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10: 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Go Spurs Go, along with Sam and Polo. It is the Joe Pags Show. Glad to have you along for the ride. Thanks. I appreciate you stopping by. I say go Spurs go because, again, we're based in San Antonio. I've been a Spurs fan for 21-plus years now, and will continue to be so. We hope for a big win. Game one tonight in San Antonio, right down the road. And, again, the New York Knicks are on a roll, man. They've been playing their faces off. I think, what is it, 11 straight games, something like that? They've been blowing people out. They've been doing very, very well. But it's going to be tough. The matchup is going to be very interesting. I think that the Knicks, and I don't know this on authority, I'm making an opinion, but I think the Knicks would rather have played the Oklahoma City Thunder. So I don't think you have the same matchup issues. But then again, who can match up with Wemby? The guy they thought could match up with him scored 4 points in the last game against Oklahoma City. So there you go. What, Chet Holmgren, I think the guy's name is, scored 4 points. At 7'2" or something like that. So it's going to be interesting to watch that. Going to be interesting to see that. Sid Rosenberg last hour did allude to this. The president is planning to go to a game. He didn't say who it was going to be. He said it's going to be a huge, you know, addition to the game, or a huge, you know, name that's going to show up. From the New York Post, President Trump plans to attend game 3 at Madison Square Garden as Knicks host first NBA Finals in 27 years. Matt Ault, something like that, and Larry Solona wrote this because they needed two guys. I don't know. The first NBA Finals game in New York in 27 years is set to have a presidential guest. President Trump is planning to attend Game 3 of the Knicks-Spurs series on June 8th at Madison Square Garden, sources told the Post, although there's always the chance that plans change. Why not come here? Sam, why the hell isn't he coming here?
11: Come on. You know he loves New York.

0: Eastern Conference Finals, but the Knicks secured their first finals berth since 1999 by sweeping the Cavaliers in four games. Quote, I was invited to. I was going to go Wednesday, Game 5 of the Eastern Conference Finals, but they closed it out very quickly. They're great, and Jim Dolan's a great guy. He's, as you know, owns and in charge of Madison Square Garden. He's having a good year, Trump told the Post Emily Gooden on May 27. Quote, boy, what a team. They win all their games. They really have some great players. I think I'll be going to one of the games. Yeah, I was invited to by numerous people, and Jim, I think he's great. Great to see it. The Knicks have all really have suffered for years, and they're doing right now very well. Picture of him. I guess this must be from some years ago because Bill looks different. He's sitting there with Bill O'Reilly in this picture we're seeing. Yes, from 2014. So this is 12 years ago. President Trump has attended various high-profile sporting events throughout his two terms, including the Eagles' 2025 Super Bowl win over the Chiefs in New Orleans and the 2025 Men's U.S. Open Finals in Queens. There you go. So we have to invite him to San Antonio.
1: Yes, we do.
0: Hold on. Let's live truth him. That'd be good. The people, I think, like when I live truth, they love because when you do live social media posting, it's like the best radio you've ever had. Let me compose this. Okay. What should we write? Dear Mr. President. It's a good way to start, right?
1: Love it. So good.
0: Real Donald Trump. For some reason, it's not at real President Donald Trump. It's just at real Donald Trump. We love you here in Texas, too. Come to a finals game here. Hold on. Finals game in San Antonio. I'll pick you up at the airport.
1: Boom.
0: What?
2: You're going to get notified by like Security Service.
0: Why? Why am I threatening him?
2: Security Service.
0: Secret Service already knows us. Believe me, they've checked us out many times. Sent. Done. We'll let you know if and when he responds to that. And again, just I think the live truthing, the live tweeting, it just adds an extra morsel, an extra nugget into what it is we're trying to do here, I think.
2: I'm sure that's exactly what that guy was thinking the other day when he thought something happened to you on the air.
0: Did you say something? I think I stroked out.
2: Yeah.
0: For those who missed hour number one, you missed that story.
2: Wow. You were keystroking, so.
0: I was. Maybe that's what he meant.
2: Ah, there you go.
0: Maybe that's what he meant. Hmm. He thought I was, for those who didn't hear it, the guy thought I was slurring my words, talking slower than usual. I might have been having a stroke or I was a little drunk. And we're all pretty clear I was probably loaded.
1: You know, yeah, definitely.
0: And he was so nice about it. He gave me his full name, his full address, and his full phone number. You imagine they called him, hey, it's Pags. Listen, I was having a stroke. Thanks.
1: You know, what do people think sometimes? I mean, we love you, but come on.
0: Last hour, we had some back and forth between Ted Lieu, who's an idiot, and Marco Rubio, who's not. And Ted Lieu said he hadn't seen the president for 8 days. Sam, do me a favor, because I want to be correct on this. Mm-hmm. Grokket, Gemini, whatever you want to use, just ask it if President Donald Trump was not seen for 8 straight days during his second term. I just would like to know.
1: You know what? I could tell you already he was on today, but let me go ahead and check.
0: Right, because Ted Lieu's going after Marco Rubio as President Trump is doing stuff like this.
3: CNN's a very corrupt organization, but
0: he's talking about CNN, by the way. CNN's a very corrupt organization, he says. And now he's about to call out Caitlin Collins, who's like the worst of the worst. He's pointing at her right now. He's going to talk about Caitlin Collins from CNN.
3: Corrupt reporter standing right there. Never smiles. She never smiles. She's a young, beautiful woman. Never smiles. I never see a smile off her face. I see her standing there with hatred in her eyes. Like, she has hatred because we have borders, because we have a strong military, because we cut our taxes, because we do things that everybody wanted. And then we win our election in a massive landslide. We win 87% of the counties in this country. Nobody's ever heard of a thing like that. And that's because we're doing the right job. And we took a detour down to Iran because we can't let Iran have a nuclear weapon under any circumstances. We can't let that happen. So the reporters should be happy. They shouldn't be unhappy. They should be very happy. Because you know what we're doing? We're saving our country.
0: There you go. He calls out Caitlin Collins because he can. I guess Ted Lieu didn't notice that he was on today. Sam, was he missing for 8 days at all during this term?
1: According to Grok, he recently did not appear in front of a camera for 6 to 7 days late May.

0: So that was like last week.
1: I'm sorry. We had sound bites from him last week, I think. I'm not so sure about that. But is that okay? Go ahead.
2: Are we sure Ted Lieu wasn't asleep?
1: Oh, Ted Lieu might have been asleep. If we got a good capture when he blinked, we probably can just say that he was asleep. If Trump, I mean, he wasn't on camera at all, not playing golf, not flying around, I don't believe that. But even 6 or 7 days isn't 8 days. But there is no doubt in my mind that we had some sound bites from President Trump last week. Saying 6 or 7 days means that we wouldn't have had anything last week. I don't buy. I think Grok is wrong. Then he said this.
3: So easy, you know. I'd be the greatest in the world. Nobody would be as good as me. I'd get away everything. I could be the greatest. I would sell them. You're going to get free rent. You're going to get free houses.
1: He's talking about whether he would be a good mayor of New York.
3: You're going to get free food. You're going to get free everything. But eventually that ends, and it leads to death, destruction, and squalor. 100% of the time. When I watch New York, and you know, I liked him very much. He stood right here, and he's been in the office a couple of times. The mayor of New York, I think he's a very nice person, but, and I don't know, he's a smart guy. I don't understand why he thinks it's okay for all these companies that pay hundreds of millions of dollars in taxes a year to leave. Because you're not going to have any tax base, and you're going to end up in hunger and squalor and death and destruction. I would be better than him if I wanted to go that route. Ladies and gentlemen, you no longer pay rent. You no longer have to pay interest on your mortgage.
1: Back is that. Well, it got so good that you'd have to pay rent or interest, and the powers that be said, no, you can't say that.
2: Somebody fell asleep.
1: The heck was that? Somebody just said, well, who's the audio operator? Boom. Paul, you're supposed to blink there. Boom. Okay. I'll just leave it here until you move, because that was good last time. you actually had me last time. And I didn't realize that the actual TV behind Polo has my logo in it. I should have noticed that moving last time, but I didn't. I was like, did he freeze? You know why I thought that? Because I probably was having a stroke.
0: That's true.
2: It happens. Could be. It happens.
1: Then there's this.
4: Mr. President,
3: wait. But one of the other things that's important and very important is that immediately upon signing the Memorandum of Understanding, the Hormuz Strait will open. And it'll open up quickly. And we've already had our minesweepers there. You know, we're sweeping, as you probably have heard. And these are underwater minesweepers. They're great, amazing technology. They're underwater because usually when you're looking for mines, that usually means you have some dangerous characters out there this way. So we're underwater, but we've swept mines. And we've gotten most of them, we think. So, but the Hormuz Strait will open immediately.
1: Which suggests what? That it's closed right now, right? I mean, Sam, we can assume that, right?
0: Right, yes.
1: Because the Strait of Hormuz, or as he says, the Hormuz Strait, will be open.
0: Yeah.
1: And that means it has to be closed. You can't open it if it's open, right?
0: Right.
1: I've been saying that for months. I'm just putting it out there. And then he finished with, go ahead.
2: I was just going to say, I mean, if you're sweeping, I mean, you kind of close out that area so you can clean up first before you open it back up.
1: I'm glad I stopped for that, Polo. Then there's this.
4: First, you said last week that the U.S. would go in and dig out the buried nuclear material.
1: It calls it the dust.
4: Them.
3: Right.
4: Did Iran actually agree to that?
3: Well, it depends on what day you're talking about. They did agree, and then sometimes they agreed. Well, that's what I'm saying. It's one of the things we talk about. It's very overrated. I'm the one that overrated it. I thought to me it was important. To other people, it's not important because those beautiful B-2 right here, the B-2 bombers, they obliterated. You know, when CNN said maybe it was an obliteration, they knew, I mean, before the pilots even came back home, before anybody saw the site, but then the Atomic Energy Commission went, they said it was obliterated. And that stuff is buried underneath a mountain that virtually collapsed. It's very, very hard to get it. But nevertheless, I want to get it. We're the only ones, us and probably China, are the only two countries that have the equipment where you can do it.
1: There you go. So, did they agree to it? Well, it depends on what day you're asking. And on this, I believe everything that he's saying for the simple reason that I know Iran is jockeying for position. I know that Iran is trying to make it like they're going to benefit somehow from this, when in reality, they have been decimated and they showed very little resistance to us. when we were over there doing the military strikes. So the only benefit they really have is continuing to exist, which I have said many times, the government or the theocracy in Iran should not exist, and the Persian people should have their culture back. But it's an interesting answer that I think is absolutely spot on. Tomorrow they might say, yeah, we're going to open this, or we're going to give you the access to nuclear material. And the next day they might say, you can't have any access. We're going to still make nukes if we want. Next day they're going to say the Strait of Hormuz is closed. So I think that he realizes who he's dealing with. And these are people that are not dealing on a very honest basis. And I think that's what his responses suggest to me. Your thoughts, 833-JOE-PAGS, 833-563-7247, joepags.com. Representative Nancy Mace running for the governor's job in South Carolina, not getting the endorsement of President Trump, who has endorsed her in the past, and ask her straight up, what is the problem with this relationship between you and the president? Her answer is pretty interesting. Make sure you stick around for that at the bottom of the hour. If your computer is slow as molasses, I hate that. 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
1: Yes, indeed. Nancy Mace, U.S. Representative, District 1 Republican, great state of South Carolina, running for the Republican nomination as governor of the great state of South Carolina. She was the front runner by double digits. And then she wasn't. And now there are these polls out there that she calls suppression polls that literally are telling the voters of South Carolina that she's in like fourth place. And it's pretty clear she's not in fourth place. It is a neck and neck tie just about between her and the lieutenant governor. Now, the lieutenant governor has the endorsement of President Trump, which I don't get. And Mace says it's about her want to have the Epstein files out there. We talk about it. I ask her specifically, why is it that your relationship with President Trump is so back and forth and up and down? Because, again, she was, I guess, working on his staff in 2015, and then she ran for office and he primaried her. Tried to anyway, didn't work because she still won. And then they were good again, and he endorsed her for re-election, and then they weren't good anymore. And Nancy Mace's problem, and it's truly a problem, is that she's unafraid, and she'll just say what she wants done. She'll look out for the people of her district, and she doesn't care what you know, feathers she ruffles. Doesn't care. She says she's in a real dogfight. We get into that and then some at the bottom of the hour. So about 7 minutes from now, don't miss a second of that. Hear about this NIH scientist. Turns out wanted to somehow smuggle monkeypox into the U.S., according to the DOJ. Those are the charges anyway. So we all heard about monkeypox. We were all supposed to be scared to death and want an injection of something else. And everybody should be afraid of monkeypox as COVID 2.0. But it turns out there are allegations now that researchers at the National Institutes of Health were trying to smuggle it in, according to the DOJ. Meg Hilling wrote this over at News Nation. Two researchers at the National Institute of Health, or Institutes of Health, have been charged with allegedly trying to smuggle the infectious monkeypox virus into the United States, according to the Department of Justice. In a news release issued yesterday, the department announced Vincent Munster and Claude Cui, something like that, with the NIH Rocky Mountain Laboratory have been charged with a conspiracy to smuggle the virus as well as giving false statements to federal law enforcement in January. The department says Munster and Cui, it's K-W-E, not sure how to say that, arrived at the Detroit Metropolitan Airport with a large black plastic case after traveling from Brazzaville, Republic of Congo, where an outbreak of monkeypox was occurring. Monkeypox, also known as Mpox, is a viral illness spreading through close contact. The symptoms that include fevers, headaches, and a rash that look like blisters or sores, according to the World Health Organization. Quote, Munster and Cui falsely told CBP officers that the black case contained diagnostics and testing equipment, the DOJ said, but subsequent investigation by CBP and FBI agents revealed that the case actually contained 113 vials in styrofoam colors or coolers. DOJ says the FBI tested 20 of the 113 vials and found 17 contained inactivated monkeypox virus, and one contained inactivated chickenpox virus, and two contained only human DNA. First of all, don't call it mpox. That's so stupid. They were calling it mpox because people were claiming the term monkeypox is racist. I don't find anybody of any race of human being to be a monkey. So I'm not sure why anybody would be that stupid. Stupid! To claim that you've got to call it mpox so it's not racist. Dumb. But can you imagine? It's kind of like, I'd like to know how COVID got here too. I'd like to know how a lot of bad things get here. It's like these people do it on purpose, allegedly, so they can get us sick, so that they can, I don't know what, sell more pharmaceuticals? Scare us some more, more power and control? I'm glad it's being exposed. I don't want to hear about charges. I want to hear about convictions. 833-JOE-PAGS, 833-563-7247, joepags.com. Nancy Mace, District 1 Republican, South Carolina, up next.
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1: When this young lady announced that she's running for governor of South Carolina, I think the first announcement came on my show. She was standing in the wind holding her phone, and we put her on live, which I thought was amazing. I thought Nancy Mace, District 1 Republican, great state of South Carolina, would be a shoe-in, but right now it looks like it's a horse race, and I'm not really sure why. Nancy, how are you? Good to see you.
24: It sure is. It's what we call down here in down south a dogfight. It is basically a three-way tie right now between myself, the lieutenant governor, and one other individual in the race.
1: Can you explain the very complicated relationship politically between you and President Trump? And let me give a little context. He was not somebody who supported you. He primaried you, and then he did endorse you next time. And I thought he was going to endorse you for governor, but now he's not. Why is that relationship so complicated?
24: Well, I support the president, but I also disagree with this endorsement.
1: Right.
24: Of course,
1: I get it.
24: Me and all my friends and hopefully all of our voters will get out and vote on Tuesday. Look, I voted for the Epstein files. Like, I'm someone that wanted to see child rapists go to jail. In fact, I want child rapists to be executed. So, I think that's why this is happening. It is what it is. I'm going to fight hard. I'm going to run through the tape, and I'm not going down without a fight, Joe. So we're running through the tape on Tuesday. We're going to run hard and pray that we get in the runoff. I'll be on my knees praying that we get in that runoff because there's a lot at stake. I think this is a spiritual battle between good and between evil. My primary opponent right now is the lieutenant governor, who is going to pick. The lieutenant governor is the governor's son. I talk about no kings and how we don't want to, that kind of thing, nepotism and nepo babies. The deal was struck for her to get the Trump endorsement is that she would pick the current governor's son to be her running mate. And on top of that, he said some pretty nasty things online. And yesterday she was defending basically sexual sin. And I just can't defend those things. I've been against pedophiles. I've been against child rapists. I've been against people who are sinning sexually in a nasty way,
1: right,
24: and then brag about it and that kind of thing online. That's just not who our values are in South Carolina. But that's why I'm saying, like, we're up against good and evil. My other opponent in this race is a guy who thinks that rape victims should be jailed and that rapists should be able to sue their rape victims. I mean, it's perplexing, but that's where we are in the South Carolina Republican primary for governor right now. It's pretty insane.
1: It is Nancy Mace. Nancy, what is the campaign website so people can go and support you right now?
24: Then go to nancymace.org, and I want you to know my opponents are using AI videos, Joe. AI videos just showing me doing things I've never done before. Like, one of them, Joe, shows me at a float at a gay pride parade.
1: Stop
24: Guess
1: it.
24: Who's never been to a gay pride parade, Joe? This girl.
1: Yeah. No, but
24: the government telling you who to marry, and I don't want churches forced to marry gay couples, but that's a First Amendment issue and a church and state issue and religious liberty issue. But never been to a gay pride parade. They've got videos saying that I'm pro-transgender. Joe, you know how many death threats I have from people who are transgender that want me dead? And so that's the kind of person who's in the lead right now. And if my people don't vote, if MAGA Mace voters don't get out and vote on Tuesday, we'll lose this election. I mean, those are the stakes.
1: NancyMace.org. We met in person at the Young Women's Conference. Right, it was a couple of months before
24: Charlie Kirk was killed. Wasn't that turning point?
1: It was a turning point. Mm-hmm. It was. And it was amazing to see you. You have been one of the strongest proponents of protecting women's sports, women's spaces, women's locker rooms. I believe you and Chloe Cole hugged each other there because I just interviewed Chloe before that, who is a detransitioner. So they think they can just tar and feather you with these lies and with AI. Is it working at all, Nancy? Are people buying it?
24: No, my double digit lead got wiped out. I'm in a death match. I'm in a definitely the fight of my life right now. I'm in a dog fight, a horse race. Horse race is too nice. Let's call it a dog fight. Okay. This is like, what's that Brad Pitt movie, Fight Club? Basically in the middle of Fight Club right now. That's what's going on.
1: Well, I would not want to fight you. I think you'd probably take anybody out if you're physically fighting. But having said that, talk to me about how the election works there. Is it like Texas? You've got to have 50% plus one to win outright. Will there be a runoff here?
24: 100% there's going to be a runoff. We're basically the top three are between 20 and 23, 24 points. We're all kind of sitting in there. We're statistically tied right now.
1: All three of you?
24: The top three. Everyone else is mid to low teens.
1: Are you going to make the runoff?
24: I hope. Right now, I'm fighting like hell to make the runoff. I mean, that's what we're doing right now. I mean, we have quite a ground game right now, and we're just getting people out to vote. We're getting hundreds of bumper sticker requests a day from folks, and we get tens of thousands of messages on social media and Facebook, and you just can't sit home behind your keyboard. You actually, if you want to make a difference, you have to get out and vote. Early voting ends Friday at 5 p.m. in South Carolina. And then, the ball happens on Tuesday. The ball drops on Tuesday from 7 a.m. to 7 p.m. That's when the majority of people are going to get out and vote. But it's a really low turnout vote right now, Joe, because they put out all these polls showing me dead last. They are suppression polls. They're polls that are fake to get to discourage my supporters from getting out there and voting. It's disgusting. The fake AI videos, the fake polls. I've never seen anything more... I think more un-American than that.
1: Yeah. It's Nancy Mace. I texted you yesterday or the day before asking if you would come on because I'd like to outline what's going on. So I looked up some polls, expecting to see you on top, if not second place. Nancy, you're fourth place on two polls. Now, I can't name where these polls are from. I don't know if these were generated
24: by the super PACs of my opponents, which they also won't tell you.
1: Sadly, AI is offering that to a guy like me. When I searched you on Grok, it showed me those polls. So they're fake? They're not real?
24: Yeah, no, they're not real. They're paid for by the super PACs of my opponents. Now, there was a third-party independent poll that came out Thursday, had me in second place, 1 point behind the Trump-endorsed candidate.
1: Oh, wow.
24: But a lot of these polls, like one of the third-party polls, too, that shows me in fourth had Democrats in it.
1: Come on.
24: And they didn't tell you. I mean, like, it's obscene, but these are suppression polls.
1: And suppression polls, just for those watching and listening, are polls literally meant to suppress people that would go and vote for you by making them think that you can't win.
24: Correct. 100%.
1: It is NancyMace.org. Go and support her candidacy. She's running for governor of the great state of South Carolina. Let's get a little in-depth into the Epstein stuff. I am a Trump supporter, as you generally speaking are as well.
24: I am a Trump supporter. They call me MAGA Mace. I am.
1: No, and I believe that. Again, I know you well. You haven't lied to me about it. You are in support of much of what he does. Having said all of that, we know that President Trump raised a red flag to police and other authorities in early 2000s to say there's something wrong with this guy. Do something about this. We know that he kicked him out of Mar-a-Lago for mistreating the daughter of a member. We know that. We know that any friendship or any relationship they had was over a long, long time ago. We know the Speaker of the House, Mike Johnson, at one time said to a member of the media, maybe it was a mistake, that Trump actually was helping to inform on Jeffrey Epstein. Nancy, is there something that we can figure out? Was he an informant for the FBI before he was the president? What is his deal when it comes to Epstein, and why can't we research it? Fill me in.
24: I haven't heard that. I was one of the four Republicans that signed the discharge petition to release the Epstein files. I can't say for sure whether he was an informant or not, but it's been something that I've been after for a real long time. There were a lot of Republicans that didn't want the files released. I also tried to subpoena the sexual harassment files. My own party, Republicans, led the endeavor to stop that subpoena on the floor of the House.
1: Crazy.
24: I was the one that tried to subpoena Ilhan Omar in her brother husband's immigration records to show immigration fraud. Guess who stopped me? My own party, Republicans. So, you know, I've been MAGA from the get-go. I've always operated in Congress as MAGA. And, you know, it's been my own party that stopped me from doing the MAGA things that MAGA supporters like to see us doing.
1: Well, I've said it since the beginning, as loud as my voice can be, I want to see everything. I don't want to see the videos if there are videos. I don't want to re-victimize anybody. But we're even, like, hiding victims' names who are out there in the public saying I was a victim. Why can't we just know everything? Nancy, in your heart of hearts, why is this such a stopping point for many people in Washington, D.C.? I just want to see it all.
24: I think this is a 20-year-long cover-up. I mean, this is a two-decade, 20 years of cover-up by Republicans and Democrats alike. That's why. And even now, when you go to the DOJ and you want to look at the files, the main co-conspirators' names are still redacted. You can't get them. I have written the Southern District of New York to get them. I've written the DOJ to get them. They won't release them. They're redacted. And they just say, oh, well, this is just how we got the files. We can't help you. And, you know, as far as the victims go, those women should get justice. The ones who are underage and being sex trafficked should get justice. 100%. The ones who were adults and were trafficking children, well, we call that prostitution and sex trafficking, and they should be behind bars in prison. So I think it goes both ways. And, you know, this is what happens when the rich and powerful get in charge. No one is ever held accountable. We're talking about billionaires, celebrities, people. There were so many people that were at Epstein Island. I mean, look at Chelsea Handler. She criticized somebody the other day for some sort of joke. Chelsea, wasn't she at Epstein Island? I mean, you know, so it's just, you see these things and you just, it's unbelievable to me. My head sort of rolls. I'm like, am I the crazy one or are they the crazy ones? We have to get all this information out there and people have to go to prison. They've got to lose their jobs, their board seats. They got to lose their billions. If you were a child rapist, you should be executed. That's how this should work.
1: 100%. It's NancyMace.org. Go and support her candidacy for governor, the great state of South Carolina. You're pushing for a constitutional amendment to say that only natural born citizens can serve in federal government. That rule is there for presidents. I have no idea why representatives and senators don't fall under the same rules. Does this have a chance or not?
24: Well, I only have 9 months left, and the way that my own party has blocked me every step of the way, I doubt it will get very far. But if it's good enough for the president to be a natural born citizen, then a member of Congress, our judges, by the way, who are not loyal to America or American citizens. And also it should go down to governors, lieutenant governors, statewide officials, all elected officials in every state across the country. In fact, one of the guys who is in fifth place running for governor, he's a foreigner. Like, I don't think, like, the South kind of even knows he's a foreigner because he's got these ads out of other people speaking English for him. You know, I mean,
1: that's crazy.
24: You know, if you're foreign born, you need to tell people you're a foreigner because nobody like that should be leading any state. And so I'm just very much MAGA Mace, America first, South Carolina first, everything we can do to put our people first. We don't want an invasion of foreigners coming to our country. We can see what's going on in Michigan, Minnesota, where they have these Muslim prayer calls every hour of the day. It doesn't even
1: five times
24: like
1: a day in Hamtramck, Michigan. It's crazy.
24: It doesn't even look like a Christian-based country. It looks like a Muslim country. That's not what we were founded on. Those are not our values, and we don't want that invasion here.
1: It's MAGA Mace. Nancy Mace, of course, District 1 Republican, great state of South Carolina. Go and support her candidacy for governor, nancymace.org. I like a lot of what Jim Jordan has said. I like a lot of what Jamie Comer has said. They've been on the show a lot of times. I love what you say. You're unafraid to talk about transmissions in the middle of a House hearing. All that said, Nancy, a lot of people that call my show, listen to my show, interact with me on social media, say this, and they say it consistently. There are a lot of talk. Nobody's done anything. Are you satisfied with anything, any prosecutions, any criminal referrals, anything so far?
24: No. It's been
1: What's the game?
24: I mean, why aren't people sitting in jail? We know who the intel agents are that signed the Russia hoax letter.
1: All 51.
24: All 51. We know who they are. Comey's going to get off. Fauci was never arrested, never indicted. You know, this is, and I'm not, but if I were in charge, it would be, people would be sitting in prison. They'd be going to jail. They'd be indicted. They'd be fighting for their lives. You know, because what they've done, they've broken the law. And there's so much distrust in government and the institution. And I'm seeing it talking to voters. I think about half of our party in South Carolina do not trust anyone in elected office. And they have no good reason to right now because of the way that Republicans have operated.
1: For those who are watching in South Carolina or listening, we've got three radio stations there. And a lot of people watch our videos as well. What's the difference between you and the Trump-endorsed candidate? Because I looked it up, and Grok doesn't seem to see a whole lot of difference. Is there a main difference?
24: Oh, she's not done anything. She's been in office for 10 years as lieutenant governor. When we were having the redistricting fight, she couldn't even call for a special session. I was the first one to call for a special session. She isn't really MAGA. I mean, I was with Donald Trump in 2015 when he came down the golden escalator. I was there. I worked for him in 2015. I've been with him every step of the way. She's going to pick the current sitting governor's son to be her lieutenant governor. I mean, that is basically where we're at these days, is that it's nepotism, nepo babies, they're rich and powerful, continuing to do the same thing they've always done, which is nothing. And I'm a disruptor. I get elected, and we're going to change the state of South Carolina. People will make more money. They'll have clean, nice roads without potholes. They're going to have no state income taxes. They won't be paying property taxes like DeSantis has done in Florida, because I have the cojones to do it, Joe. All these politicians, they talk a lot. They don't. There's no action. But Ron DeSantis, I think, is one of the greatest governors in American history. That's what South Carolina is going to get if they elect Nancy Mace as governor.
1: When you do what you do in Congress, do the people around you, when they're not on camera and we can't see them, say, Nancy, can you stop it? Can you shut up? Because, I mean, honestly, what you say and do is what I would like to see every representative say and do. I truly mean that. I'm not kissing up. And you do it right, and you go right at them, and I love it. But I can tell that you're causing angst in your own party, because they don't want to play like that. They want to all keep their power and go to the three martini lunches and go to the congressional workout room.
24: I don't get invited to the parties, Joe.
1: Well, imagine that. I can't imagine why.
24: It's a very lonely life.
1: Well, it's lonely other than you've got the rest of us rooting you on. So simple question. Do they ask you to stop?
24: Yeah, I would tell you it's very isolating. I don't have a lot of friends. I don't get invited to parties. I don't get invited to the cocktail lunches. I don't get invited to fundraisers. It's a very lonely existence, but this is what I signed up for. This is what I told people I would do. Just like I told them I believe in term limits and I promised 6 years in Congress and no more. That's what I've done. I'll retire at the end of the year. And win, lose, or draw in the governor's race, I will not be going back and running for Congress again, because that's what I said I would not do. So I think it's really important that we have people that keep their word in office, and that we instill trust in the institution, and that we fight like hell, that we do what we say we're going to do. And that's not what a lot of folks don't do. They're afraid of being primary. They're afraid of not getting endorsed by the right people and losing elections. And I think that if you operate that way, it's not genuine, it's not real, it's not authentic, it's not American.
1: NancyMace.org, go and support her candidacy in a real dogfight for governor of the great state of South Carolina. At least let's get you into the runoff, and then we can do some more work to make sure that you get the job. Let me finish with this. You've always been a great advocate for people who are being taken advantage when it comes to sexual situations. I'm talking voyeurism. I'm talking about hidden camera crimes. I'm talking about revenge porn. And certainly you're a great advocate for rape victims, having been one very openly as well. Talk to me about the importance of that and why the women of South Carolina need to understand that you're the right advocate.
24: Well, let's see. One of the issues that Melania Trump has actually championed is an issue that I have championed as well. I was there when the president signed the Take It Down Act. I've been in the forefront of those issues affecting women and children. My opponent hasn't done anything for women and kids as lieutenant governor. She's done absolutely nothing. She's not embraced that agenda. She just follows everybody's lead and then says, you know, checks that box. But I've actually done it. I've exposed the DEI judges letting out these criminals who beat women or that are violent offenders, murdering our girls like Logan Federico. Right. I've been in court hearings for people who have been victims of violence or victims of sexual assault and rape. You know, one of my opponents right now wants to jail women who are victims of rape. He's in third place. It's the three of us in a three-way tie right now. But I mean, that's where we are, and we can't have that. To have that either. It's got to be balanced to protect women and kids. And I gave a courageous speech on the House floor where I had victims in the case that I turned over to my state's law enforcement, where they waited almost 2 years to do any type of search warrants. All that evidence is gone now. And those women are never going to get justice. It's just like the Epstein victims, the ones who were underage, the real victims in the Epstein files. Like, no one seems to care. They don't want to do those cases. And unless we shine a light on the injustices there against our daughters, nothing's going to change.
1: Nancy Mace running for the governor's job in South Carolina. Got to hit a break here. Stay here.

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10: Get the president's endorsement. 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The Spurs going at the Knicks tonight in San Antonio. Go Spurs, go. Gonna go check out that game. Y'all have a great night. That is Sam. That is Polo. I am Joe. We'll talk to you very soon. 833-JOE-PAGS. 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
15: From ABC News, I'm Dave Packer. After several failed attempts, the House voting today to halt the U.S. military action in Iran.
16: 3 months into this war, Congress is sending the president a powerful message. For the first time, the House has voted to block Trump from continuing this war without congressional approval. Four Republicans joining Democrats to pass this. The move largely symbolic, but it's a striking rebuke of the commander-in-chief.
15: ABC's Mary Bruce. Some January 6 defendants are still eyeing payouts despite the Trump administration scrapping plans for a $1.8 billion compensation fund.
17: One day after Acting Attorney General Todd Blanche said he was scrapping plans for a $1.8 billion anti-weaponization fund, President Trump said that he believes people charged in connection with the January 6th Capitol attack should still be reimbursed by the government.
18: The weaponization fund, as far as I'm concerned, was a beautiful thing.
17: One attorney for January 6th defendants told ABC News that he plans to submit claims against the federal government for approximately 400 clients using a law unrelated to the anti-weaponization fund, with a recent lawsuit he filed requesting $1 million in damages per person. Peter Haralambos, ABC News.
15: Progress in fighting the Ebola outbreak in Central Africa. World Health Organization Director General Tedros Adhanom Ghebreyesus.
19: The outbreak had a big head start, and we're still behind. But under the leadership of the government of DRC, we're catching up.
15: One person is dead in eastern Iowa, where a train hit a semi-truck, where the tracks crossed the road. Another person with serious injuries. 17 train cars and two engines derailed, blocking the highway. Powashik County Sheriff Matt Mackman.
20: It's going to be closed for quite a while here between Highway 6 and Old 6 Road. So we just ask people to stay away for right now so we can manage the scene.
15: Fresh hope to rescue the two remaining gold miners trapped in a flooded cave in Laos. Rescuers indicating they found a newly discovered shaft that could lead them to the miners. 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
21: 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I've been surfing here since I was a kid. 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
15: One New Jersey congressman has missed votes since early March, and House Speaker Mike Johnson says Tom Kane Jr. is dealing with a medical issue. NJ Advance Media political reporter Brent Johnson.
1: Even people, Republicans I speak to that are very close to him, deeply sourced Republicans, they don't know what's going on, and they say that it seems like it's a serious issue. And, you know, there's also questions of privacy here. How much are you willing, or how much do people want to dig into this? But he is an elected official, critics would say, and that, you know, the public deserves to know where he is.
15: Cain won his primary, and in a statement, he said he'd be transparent about his condition when returning to Congress. A new concern for travelers who prefer to cruise.
2: According to Carnival Corporation, criminals tricked an employee into giving up access to the company's IT system, exposing the names, addresses, phone numbers, and other personal data on as many as 6 million customers. Carnival has begun reaching out to those who might have been affected, urging them to closely watch their bank and credit card statements and offering 2 years of free credit monitoring.
15: ABC's Jim Ryan. Actor Shia LaBeouf has been sentenced to probation after pleading guilty to punching people outside a New Orleans bar during Mardi Gras. An attorney for LaBeouf says the actor will also be required to attend an alcohol treatment program under the sentence. Despite consumer economic concerns, Macy's reports a strong start to the year, with sales up 3% compared to the first quarter of last year. The company raises outlook for the rest of this year. Dave Packer, ABC News.
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37: Welcome back to the Lars Larson Show. It's a Wednesday. It's honestly provocative talk radio for America, and it's my pleasure to be with you. And if you want to join the best conversation in talk journalism, happens right here every day. And we have a lot to talk about. Let me tell you what's coming up this hour alone. A Texas court just caught the federal government treating cash home buyers like suspects in a criminal investigation. How long has that been going on without anybody saying one word? Two government scientists from the NIH got caught smuggling over 100 vials of monkeypox through an American airport. Then they lied to the authorities at the airport about what they were doing. Should those scientists be going to prison for 5 years? A registered sex offender spent months walking into girls' locker rooms in public schools, and a judge simply let him walk away. Who exactly is the law trying to protect here? And take just a moment to cast a vote in my X poll. We put up a brand new poll question every day, and this one is bizarre. Bernie Sanders became a headline maker yesterday. He is the senator, the communist senator from Vermont. I know officially he's a socialist, but I would say that he's really more like a communist because of his activities. But consider what he wants. He now says the government should seize majority ownership of major technology companies. Bernie Sanders has now proposed that the U.S. government should take a 50% direct ownership stake in the nation's AI companies like XAI, OpenAI, and Anthropic. Now, OpenAI and Anthropic are not publicly traded yet, but they are getting ready for IPOs. Sanders also wants a big chunk of NVIDIA, Microsoft, and Google. He says details on those are coming later. So, he wants the government to own the means of production. Can you think of a more direct description of communism or at least socialism? And it's all coming from good old Bernie Sanders. Check.

0: 2006. AMAC is better. Better for you and better for America. Let me go first to Linda. Hey, Linda, welcome to the program. What's on your mind on a Wednesday?
1: Sure, Lars. I was just listening to the news, your news, and they had a clip from President Trump saying that, a deal is just around the corner with Iran, and we've heard that for a long time.
0: We have.
1: But he said, now, I'll give it a few months, but if there's no deal, then I think we should just wipe them all out. He says, I don't really want to kill them all, but it would be very easy to do. And that's what we should do. You know, even talking about that, killing everybody in a whole nation, is a war crime. Why is he not being removed?
0: Well, hold on, Linda, right, why is it a war crime to talk about defeating the enemy through whatever means are necessary? I mean, people have debated lots and lots of different...
1: Okay, wiping out a whole nation is a war crime.
0: Well, if the whole nation, if the whole nation right now is producing weapons, including nuclear weapons, producing drones, producing missiles...
1: They're not close to
0: what
1: being
0: are they firing,
1: able
0: then?
1: To get us with anything, okay?
0: No, but hold
1: they
0: on, Linda.
1: They are not close
0: Linda,
1: to a nuclear weapon.
0: How do you know that?
1: This is about what I've been told. But
0: no, Linda, I'm asking
1: Lars,
0: you, how do
1: Lars,
0: you know
1: Lars,
0: that?
1: I know. I'm not sure on that, okay? But I know that...
0: Can I cite my sources?
1: Everyone in
0: do you want to hear my sources?
1: A war
0: Would you
1: crime?
0: Like to hear why
1: how
0: I
1: that
0: believe
1: okay?
0: that Iran has been pursuing a nuclear weapon? Because Barack Obama said they were doing
1: That's
0: it, because
1: question.
0: Joe Biden said they
1: That's
0: were doing it, because
1: question.
0: Donald Trump said they were
1: that
0: doing
1: is
0: it.
1: Not my question. My
0: well,
1: question
0: I know, but it's the question I'm
1: okay
0: asking you. Are you
1: Trump?
0: Willing to let Iran get a nuclear weapon?
1: I am asking you, why is
0: yes.
1: it okay for Trump to threaten to kill everyone in the nation of Iran?
0: Because it's
1: a
0: all
1: war
0: it is
1: crime.
0: Is words at this point, Linda.
1: Oh, it's just bluster.
0: Well, here's the thing, Linda. How do you go about getting another country to do what you want
1: well,
0: them
1: he's
0: to
1: been
0: do?
1: At it for months,
0: I'm trying to answer your question, Linda,
1: then,
0: but if
1: then,
0: you're going to keep talking over me, I can't very well answer your question now, can I? Do you want to hear the
1: well,
0: answer
1: I'm just asking,
0: or not?
1: Is it okay by
0: do you,
1: you
0: want to
1: that
0: hear
1: he
0: the
1: says
0: answer?
1: That he wants
0: okay.
1: to kill everyone
0: you know what?
1: In Iran.
0: I'm going to put Linda on hold because I can't tolerate the fact that, you know, if she says she wants to hear an answer, I'll give you an answer. War is the extension of our foreign policy through force. In other words, any time you drop bombs on somebody, any time you fire missiles at somebody, any time you fire weapons at somebody, you are saying, we want you to do this, and until you do this, we're going to hurt you this way. That's what war is. So when the president says, I'm going to wipe the whole country up, I understand that much of it is, in fact, just as you said, bluster. But what you have to get the other guy to believe is if you don't stop what you're doing, then we will be able to do this to you. I mean, even Japan did not give up after the first atomic bomb. It was only after the second atomic bomb. And even then, there was a question on our side whether that would be enough to persuade them to actually stop the war and give an unconditional surrender. We weren't sure we were going to get that. And we didn't have a third bomb available. So it was a real problem. But if you want to know, how do you go about telling a country, you must stop your nuclear ambitions? And if you don't stop, then we are going to keep pounding on your country until you finally acquiesce. That is the way that every single war in the world has gone, and even in far less technological times. So, Linda, does that answer satisfy you?
1: No, it does not. So you're okay with people melting on the sidewalks, children and everyone
0: melting?
1: Else, because we drop an atomic bomb like we did in Japan. And are you sad
0: no,
1: that we
0: hold
1: didn't
0: on,
1: have
0: hold
1: a third
0: on.
1: Bomb
0: I didn't say an atomic
1: that.
0: Bomb. I don't think Iran needs an atomic bomb. Because, well, what's monstrous? War? War is frequently monstrous. What? How would you
1: no,
0: suggest?
1: Drop atomic bombs
0: how would you suggest?
1: Women and
0: you know
1: children.
0: What? Linda's the kind of person who calls the show, doesn't really want an answer, asks a question, doesn't want you to answer the question, because if you give her a reasonable answer, the first thing you start with

0: with Iran, whether you agree with Donald Trump or not, is number one, can we allow Iran to get a nuclear weapon? And the answer from both President Trump and President Biden, to whatever extent he was president, to Barack Obama, all of them have said, we can't allow Iran to have a nuclear weapon. So if that's the first answer, we can't let them do it, how do you stop them from doing it? Now, I'm guessing that Linda would simply say, well, we asked them pretty please, would you please not get a weapon? Would you please not develop nuclear weapons? Except they've spent the better part of the last 20 years doing exactly that. Do you think a Hallmark card is going to change their mind? Maybe a bouquet of flowers, Linda? If you say we can't let them have a nuclear weapon, then you have to go about saying, then how do we get them to stop? And at this point, the kinetic answer seems to be the only answer available. Nothing Barack Obama did actually accomplished anything. Donald Trump is at least getting the job done. Back in a moment, you've got the Lars Larson Show.
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20: 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He actually will read it. 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
0: Welcome back to the Lars Larson Show. Well, it turns out the federal government has been spying on American real estate transactions. They did it until a Texas court finally shut them down. And is buying a house with cash now considered some kind of criminal activity in the eyes of Washington, D.C.? I thought I'd ask Luke Wake, who's an attorney at the Pacific Legal Foundation. Hey, Luke, welcome back to the program.
21: Thank you. It's always a pleasure, Lars.
0: Listen, it's always a pleasure to have you on because I don't know this stuff. I've bought and sold houses over the last few decades, you know, for my own, you know, because Tina and I need a place to live. But what in the world was going on with the federal government trying to track the transactions as though they're involved in some kind of criminal activity? What was that?
21: Well, look, the federal government wants a perfect picture of every transaction if they could help it. There's a statute on the books. It's been around since the 1970s. It was amended again with the Patriot Act a number of times. But it says that the Secretary of Treasury can deem any transaction suspicious, or it says that they can require reporting on any suspicious transaction. And the Secretary of Treasury and FinCEN, the subagency under Treasury, has said, okay, well, that means that we can decide when a transaction is suspicious and is going to require reporting. And the bottom line is they've taken the view that if there's any cases of bad actors out there using a certain kind of financial transaction, they can and will call it suspicious. And so because some people launder money, they're going to say that every one of these transactions is presumptively suspicious. But that's just not right. People are, you know, I'm not engaged in anything suspicious if I'm buying in cash, nor are you. That's a commonplace thing to do.
0: Well, no, but how do they decide that every single transaction then is effectively a suspicious transaction per se?
21: So the federal government, under this Bank Secrecy Act, requires financial institutions to report, quote unquote, suspicious transactions. And and that already happens. If you pull, you know, a suspicious amount of money out of the ATM or, you know, all sorts of things can trigger these flags from banks and other financial institutions. And so the Secretary of Treasury said, what we found was they had an order was requiring people who were buying and selling homes in cash to report these transactions in certain metropolitan areas. And they said what we found after that order had been in place for a while was some 40% of the people involved in those transactions had been flagged for some sort of, you know, other suspicious transaction. But look, you know, my mother was flagged for depositing money as, you know, the parish secretary of the church. I mean, people get flagged for all sorts of things. It doesn't mean that we're all criminals. In fact, very few of these, you know, flagged suspicious transactions are, you know, have led to any sort of prosecutions. And the federal government continues to play with this authority to call more and more things suspicious, including, you know, by the way, you're pulling money out of ATMs along the border, apparently.
0: Well, I guess one of the things I worry about is I see these transaction rules in other countries, and you see videos of them frequently where people are being questioned. You know, I want to take $5,000 out of my bank account. Well, why? You have to give us a reason. You have to tell us why you're doing it. And I thought, boy, in America, if the average banker asked the average customer that, the customer might just say, keep it up and I'll move my account somewhere else. It's none of your business why I'm taking money out of my account, is it?
21: It really shouldn't be. But I mean, the wild thing here is that the way the Department of Treasury is operating here, they're not confining themselves to reporting on, you know, bank transactions or anything like that. It's under their view of their authority, they can require transactions, really reporting of any business transaction. I mean, it could be the hot dog vendor in Brooklyn or the taqueria down the street. If they say that under their view of their authority, there really is no limit to what the federal government could require reporting on for all cash transactions. Because the thing is, anytime someone's dealing in cash, there's a possibility that someone's not paying taxes, and there's a possibility that someone might be laundering money. But that's always true with cash. And so under that view of their authority, there really is no limit to what they could require reporting on. And right now, it's residential transactions going to an LLC or putting in a trust or something. But they could move the needle and require reporting on anything else.
0: I mean, because Luke, one of the things I can imagine, and I've remembered this since 9/11. People say, why do I have to fill out these extra forms when I'm buying or selling a house? And I said, well, if you wanted to supply a bunch of terrorists, say the 19 hijackers, with an amount of cash, so they'd have cash to live on, buy plane tickets and all that, a clean way to do it would be in a wealthy person comes to America, gets an ITIN number, buys a house, you know, buys it and pays it off, and then signs the deed over somebody else, and then they sell the house. And then they decide to take the proceeds of the sale, since it's paid off in cash, you could very quickly, you know, transfer a bunch of money. Now, there would be a trail that would lead back to the original person, but maybe he's overseas, you know, and he's untouchable anyway. So I could see that as a way to launder money or get money into the country in large amounts. But I don't suspect that tracking 850,000 transactions a year, as you said, they're not catching anybody doing anything, are they?
21: No, there's been very, very few in the entire history of the Bank Secrecy Act prosecutions that have actually resulted from these transactions. And of course, this is a new thing. This is a relatively new thing where they're requiring reporting of these residential transactions. And it's just not the case that we're involved in something suspicious just because we're buying a house. But I will say, look, if someone thinks that this is an important thing that the federal government needs to collect information on, it should be our elected representatives in Congress actually making a law saying that, and not just the Secretary of Treasury making things up. And that's really what's going on. They don't have authority for this. They're trying to stretch these agencies always try and stretch the statutes that Congress has written. They try and stretch them elastically so they can get away with just basically pursuing any kind of policies that they want. And we think it's really important that we say, no, you can't stretch that to the breaking point.
0: Yeah. Wouldn't it be nice if they actually focused on doing their jobs? And if they say, well, we ended up with a lot of free time on our hands, so we've decided to mess around with other kinds of things, say, well, then you probably don't need as big a staff as you have right now if you have that much free time on your hands, including people like Scott Bessent at Treasury. Say, look, you've got enough things to keep track of. Leave the Americans alone. And if you find that there is some reason to believe that criminal activity is involved in some of these house transactions, then fine. Then you can go after that. That's Luke Wake. 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
3: Why'd I go to the doctor? Working on the farm, my heart kept skipping a beat. I didn't think much of it, but my daughters made me get checked out. Turns out I have atrial fibrillation, which increases the risk of stroke about 5 times.
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0: ABC News, I'm Dave Packer. Israel and Lebanon have agreed to a new ceasefire that includes a series of pilot security zones where Hezbollah militants would be banned. That according to a joint statement released after a fourth round of U.S.-mediated talks. Israeli ambassador to the U.S., Yehiel Leiter.
1: I think we achieved something today which is relatively unprecedented.
0: The House voting to rein in the Trump administration to halt U.S. military action in Iran took four Republicans crossing the aisle to get it done. But even if the Senate passes the bill, it's largely symbolic. The White House tonight calling it unconstitutional and saying it would have no force or effect. Also tonight, the House took its first step in advancing a bill that would provide aid to Ukraine and new sanctions on Russia. U.S. investigators are in the Bahamas resuming the search for Lynette Hooker, who has been missing for nearly 2 months. Her husband claims she fell off a boat, but officials say GPS data does not match his account. This is ABC News.
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11: 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A shout out to our friends in Emporia, Virginia, who catch great talk radio all day on WEVA. That's AM 860. And you can find the Lars Larson Show there Monday through Friday. Should a registered sex offender be able to walk free by claiming that he's trans? And remember, this is after he exposed himself to girls. The story told by 7 News out of Arlington, Virginia, registered sex offender Richard Cox is now facing charges in Arlington County for exposing himself to women and girls in school locker rooms. The case was thrown out by the Arlington County Circuit Court judge. Cox claims to be a transgender woman, and he used women's locker rooms in 2 high schools and a county fitness center in Arlington in 2024. In counties that allow people to use bathrooms and locker rooms based on their chosen gender identity. So then this judge, Daniel Lopez, and I think it's important that we always, when possible, tell you the name of the judge that's doing the crazy decisions. Lopez ruled that under Virginia law, under which Cox was being prosecuted, that it was void because it was vague. And under the 14th Amendment, the statute itself was constitutionally defective, according to Judge Lopez. Separately, Cox had recently been convicted by a jury for possessing child pornography. Well, the Arlington police found this on him when they arrested him. Meanwhile, in Fairfax County, Cox is charged with sexually assaulting a woman going all the way back to 1988. Quote, I felt guilt because maybe if I had pressed charges, this would have been on his record a long time ago, and he wouldn't have been allowed access to these bathrooms. So you've got people who are using today's current gender insanity, where people are insisting all you have to do is say that you're a woman and you become a woman. It's insane. And then to be able to get away with this kind of stuff and put women and children at risk, because you go in, expose yourself to these young victims, and you get away with it because all you've got to do is say, I'm transgender, and the left is entirely on your side. Now, is California finally turning on the Democrats who seem to have run it into the ground? I love this piece by Joel Pollack at the New York Post. California voters rejected the status quo in yesterday's primary election, sending Republican Steve Hilton to the top of the leaderboard in the race for governor. Now, you've heard Steve on this show before. We want to get him back. Obviously, his dance card has been very full the last couple of weeks, but I would imagine we'll talk to him before the November general election, likely forcing L.A. Mayor Karen Bass into a runoff against challenger Spencer Pratt. We haven't talked to Pratt yet, but I look forward to doing that. In California's 3 major cities, voters appear to have rejected local tax increases. They rejected a vacant second home tax in San Diego. That one's crazy. A CEO pay tax in San Francisco and a sales tax hike in L.A. County. And then you've got Tom Steyer. I mean, I brought up Tom Steyer yesterday. I was talking to one of our regular naysayers, and that's Joy. And by the way, on this show, we, I think, are pretty generous. We let the naysayers on at least once a week if they want to call in. The problem is we don't do that more than once a week because it just becomes a broken record. But I mentioned Tom Steyer yesterday. This is this joker who made all kinds of money in fossil fuels and then all of a sudden got religion, became a Democrat, and all of a sudden went to the left side of the aisle opposing fossil fuels. This guy spent $200 million of his own money on the race for governor, and he failed to finish in the top 2. That means in his total political career, Tom Steyer has spent close to $1 billion. Now, that's a guy with too much money on his hands. Spencer Pratt, though, after losing his family home in the Palisades fire, jumped into the L.A. mayor's race and is channeling the outrage of his community. Couldn't agree with him more. I hope Spencer Pratt ends up beating Karen Bass. And it's hard for me to believe that a place would be crazy enough to take somebody like Karen Bass, who let the city burn, who left the city and was elsewhere on planet Earth when her city was on fire, even though she had good advanced warning that there were high fire conditions. She left anyway, and the people of Los Angeles, and especially the people of Palisades, paid the price? And have they actually accelerated the rebuilding of people's homes in the Palisades? They have not. Oh, and then there's this. I mean, Donald Trump's fund, you know, the 1776 fund, it's $1.776 billion to pay off the victims of Joe Biden's lawfare. Well, the acting attorney general, that's Todd Blanche, yesterday had promised to abandon plans to move forward with the anti-weaponization fund. I told you I really don't have an objection to the idea. In fact, if anything, Donald Trump was wronged by the IRS. That didn't have to happen, but when it did, Donald Trump had every reason to go to court and sue. And when the IRS said, well, we can settle out of court, and Trump said, okay, we'll settle for $1.776 billion. We'll put it in a fund. It won't go to Donald Trump personally. It'll go to the people who've been victims of lawfare. I thought that was actually a very good result. Now, what did Blanche say? We are not moving forward with the fund, period. That's what he told lawmakers at a hearing on Capitol Hill yesterday. Obstacles remain for the package, which is getting the funding for Customs and Border Patrol and ICE, Immigrations and Customs Enforcement. They've got a proposal to spend $1 billion on the 90,000-square-foot White House ballroom and the proposed anti-weaponization fund. You know, the fact is, I think the biggest driver of that ballroom, Donald Trump has made it seem like a big vanity project on his part, but it really isn't. I think who's pushing it? I'm willing to bet the Pentagon is, to try to upgrade the White House's capability of the Presidential Emergency Operations Center. That thing has always been inadequate in size. It's under the current White House right now. It needs to be much bigger. It needs to be much better protected. And I think they're going to be able to make that happen. By the way, let me tell you about this. Everybody talks about those weight loss injections, you know, the GLP ones, because when you get right down to it, the results are very, very dramatic. 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Coming up on the Lars Larson Show, we've got so much to talk about. And we're going to talk to Leah Syskind, who is answering whether or not the government should have early access to all AI models before the public.
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11: Welcome back to the program. It's a pleasure to be with you. I'm glad to get you back to your phone calls and emails. And as always on this program, naysayers go to the head of the line. So if you disagree with me or something you've heard on the program, call up. Tell my producers, you'll go right to the head of the line. Leah Siskin joins me now, who's Director of Impact at the Foundation for Defense of Democracies and an Artificial Intelligence Research Fellow at FDD's Center on Cyber and Technology Innovation. Leah, welcome to the program.
34: Hi there. Thank you so much for having me.
11: You know, I had planned to talk to you, and I do want to talk to you about Donald Trump's executive order, but then we've also put into our X poll question, we always ask a poll question every day, Bernie Sanders has this idea that the U.S. government should end up owning 50% of all the AI technology companies. Have you seen that report?
34: Oh, I haven't. There's been so much happening today. I haven't had a chance. Well, I've got to catch up on that.
11: Yeah, he said he proposed that the U.S. government should take 50%, quote, direct ownership of the nation's AI companies like XAI, OpenAI, and Anthropic, even though OpenAI and Anthropic haven't gone public yet, but they're set for that. He also wants a big chunk of NVIDIA, Microsoft, and Google. I guess the socialists are not hiding their light under a bushel anymore. They're putting it right out in front of everybody.
34: Yeah, I mean, it's definitely an interesting idea, but I have to say, I heard this 3 months ago in February when our Secretary of War, Pete Hegseth, was mulling whether the AI company should be nationalized by the federal government. So there's kind of different approaches about the role that the government should play with these AI companies.
11: Well, I mean, I've never liked the idea of the government owning the means of production or even largely controlling the means of production. To me, that's socialism or communism, or it's on the way to one or the other, isn't it?
34: I don't have strong opinions at this point about whether they should be owned, but the one thing that is crystal clear to me is that we need to have better working relations between the AI companies and the federal government. Okay. And this AIEO is definitely the right move in that direction.
11: Okay, so describe for my audience what you called an EO, but it's executive order. How does this work and what does it envision? That the tech companies would say, here's our latest, greatest proposal, and they hand it to the federal government before it goes public?
34: Yeah, so the executive order does a number of things. First of all, it would give the government the ability for companies, for leading AI companies, to voluntarily choose to give the government a 30-day preview of their models before they release them to other partners.
11: Yeah.
34: There's been some accusations that it's going to be like the FDA, where you have to submit a drug to them and they've got to approve it before it goes to market. This is not that. This is more like TSA PreCheck. You don't have to have TSA PreCheck to fly anywhere, but you voluntarily choose to share a bit of information about yourself with the government so that you can have a smoother experience. This is kind of what it's going to be like for the AI companies. They will voluntarily share their model with the government in advance so the government can learn about its powerful capabilities, and then maybe they'll have easier experience contracting with different agencies, working with the government in general.
11: Okay, and when I've thought about this, it's your specialty, it's not mine, so forgive me if mine are kind of pedestrian. But number one, should those companies have to worry that if I hand this off to the federal government, our federal government is famously leaky, and that it's going to leak, and that their proprietary data is going to leak out not just to other U.S. companies, but probably foreign companies as well. That's one concern. And then the second concern would be when the federal government looks at it and says, well, we're going to evaluate this to see if there are any dangers here, like the FDA. I like that metaphor. The FDA is checking a drug to make sure it's not harmful or something like that. Do the people in our federal government have the expertise to be able to actually do that? Because some of them, at least the members on Capitol Hill, seem to be having a tough time just understanding how to make their cell phones work. So should we have confidence that the notoriously Neanderthal-like U.S. government will have the ability to actually evaluate this stuff?
34: Well, hey. I used to be the deputy director of the AI Corps in Homeland Security, so I'm going to push back on
11: okay.
34: that a bit. They're
11: smart young millennials, right?
34: Well, of all age, it's not limited to any age group. There are a lot of really dedicated, hardworking people in the federal government that really care about delivering good technology services to the public, and that are working in difficult conditions. But you asked so many good questions. Let me go back a little bit. And you said,
11: sure.
34: First of all,
11: leaky.
34: Is this safe? Yeah, we got a leaky government. I'm more concerned about in the government, you've got everyone who's working there has been cleared. They got a clearance. They have been reviewed by the federal government. They're not a stranger. We imagine working at a tech company. There's no clearance process. You can have anyone working at a private company having access to some of the most important technology. It is undoubtedly the most dangerous and powerful technology in the world right now. And those people they don't have background clearances. Many of them come from different countries. This, to me, is way more of a vulnerability for us. To your second question, do we have the talent in-house in the federal government to do that? This is a very important question. As you remember, last year when DOGE came in, they really wiped out a lot of agencies, and then a ton of people left on their own volition. So I would say we might be in very bad shape right now as far as having the manpower in-house to do this. One point in the executive order was the stated intent by the government to ramp up hiring, especially of cybersecurity experts. I completely agree with this. I think this is absolutely the right skill set to bring in-house into the federal government. However, I wish they didn't wait for a crisis to do this. One thing that I think we can agree on is the government moves way too slowly and is way too bureaucratic, especially when it comes to hiring. And so you don't want to start a mass hiring process in a crisis. You want to do it a year before the crisis hits.
11: I couldn't agree with you more. Leah, it's always a pleasure to have you on the show. Thank you very much for taking the time tonight.
34: Thank you so much for having me. Have a good night.
11: You bet, and you as well. That's Leah Siskin. She is the Director of Impact at the Foundation for Defense of Democracies and Artificial Intelligence Research Fellow at FDD's Center on Cyber and Technology Innovation. By the way, I want you to picture this. You're at work. Your phone buzzes, and it's your kid's number on the screen, and your kid's voice comes over, panicked, saying he's been in an accident. He needs money wired to him right now. Now, in those circumstances, you'd move heaven and earth, wouldn't you? 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
3: From ABC News, I'm Dave Packer. Ballots are still being counted in California.
4: In the race for governor, the most expensive in history. Former Fox News host and Trump-backed Republican Steve Hilton is off to an early lead.
5: It does look as if change is coming to California.
4: Democrat Javier Becerra is right behind him, followed by billionaire Tom Steyer.
6: There are lots of ballots left to be counted.
4: And only two will square off in November.
7: ABC's Trevor Alton, Los Angeles, where that city's closely watched nonpartisan mayoral primary race, incumbent Mayor Karen Bass advancing to the runoff in November. It's still unclear if reality star Spencer Pratt will advance to the next round with Bass, or whether progressive city council member Nithya Raman will end up in the runoff. The House approved a war powers resolution today that would halt the U.S. military action against Iran, defying President Trump, as a handful of Republicans joined with Democrats to seek to end the three-month-long war. Democratic Congressman Gregory Meeks after the vote.
8: Well, let's take it a sigh of relief. Congress has followed the Constitution today, Democrats and Republicans.
7: But the White House is saying the resolution is unconstitutional. Israel and Lebanon have reached an agreement on the implementation of a ceasefire, according to a joint statement. This comes after hours of negotiations in Washington. Israeli ambassador to the U.S., Yehiel Leiter.
9: If Hezbollah is intent on disrupting the ceasefire, the result is going to be on them.
7: The NBA finals underway. Earlier, Commissioner Adam Silver spoke about the league's hopes for starting a new independent league in Europe by the end of 2027.
10: We also now have roughly probably 15% of our league is comprised of European players, of course, some of the very best players in this league. And as a result, we have been pursuing an independent league in Europe. We are very much on schedule.
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7: Payroll processor ADP says a record number of new private sector jobs were created last month.
16: 122,000 positions opened up, with 8 out of 10 sectors that ADP looks at showing gains. Education and the healthcare sector led the hiring spree with 57,000 positions. The payroll processor says median annual pay is now at $61,500, a 4.4% increase from May of last year.
7: ABC's Jim Ryan. According to a United Nations University report, the environmental footprint of data centers already rivals some of the world's largest countries. It also predicts that their water and energy use and pollution will double in just 4 years as artificial intelligence grows. Ford is recalling about 420,000 of its vehicles due to a seatbelt issue.
17: The National Highway Traffic Safety Administration says in a report that the recall includes certain Ford Expedition and Lincoln Navigator vehicles with the model years 2018 through 2022. The issue involves seatbelts that could lock inadvertently, not allowing them to retract or extend, and that could raise the risk of a crash. The company says it's aware of one injury. Vehicle owners will receive a notification in the mail about the recall. Michelle Franzen, ABC News.
7: Chicago Bears quarterback Caleb Williams has been announced as EA Sports cover athlete for Madden NFL 27. The cover shot similar to his jump pass from the January comeback victory over Green Bay. Dave Packer, ABC News.
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28: Welcome back to the Lars Larson Show. It's a Wednesday. It's the day after a major set of primary elections across the country, about six different states, including the state of California, where you had some interesting results. It sounds like California voters will get a chance to choose from a great Republican candidate for governor of that state. Steve Hilton is likely to be the person who goes on to November. And Karen Bass is going to be met with a challenger who I think is going to manage to beat her for mayor of Los Angeles. And it couldn't happen to a nicer pair of people. In any case, glad to have you with me on a Wednesday. If you want to join the best conversation in talk journalism, it's here every day at 866-HEY-LARS. That's 866-439-5277. Send your emails to talk@LarsLarson.com. Now, coming up this hour, the government may be sending $25 billion to people who don't even know that they have health insurance. Who exactly is cashing those checks? Almost half the employees who are processing your financial data clock in every morning in where? Communist China, believe it or not. What could possibly go wrong with that? Congress could not agree on what a woman is long enough to pass a bill about a women's museum. What does that tell you about where America is headed? And take a moment to cast a vote in my X poll. We put up a brand new poll question every day. Today's question: should the government seize majority ownership of major tech companies? Bernie Sanders grabbed headlines when he proposed that the U.S. government should take 50% ownership positions in major AI companies like OpenAI, XAI, and Anthropic. He also wants a big chunk of NVIDIA, Microsoft, and Google as well. I would say no to that idea. I don't think we need socialism. Not right now, probably not ever. You can find the poll on X at Lars Larson Show and at LarsLarson.com. 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I've been a member of AMAC for about a decade or so. It's the Association of Mature American Citizens. AMAC has the conservative values I believe in, so I joined a long time ago. You can join too. Just go to amac.us or call 888-262-2006. AMAC is better. Better for you and better for America. Yesterday, we got a solid result on yesterday's poll question. We decided to ask you something very simple.

0: for them. Let me give you a couple of other updates, though. Iowa State Representative Josh Turek has won the Democrat nomination for his state's open U.S. Senate seat. NBC News is saying he's got that win, advancing from a combative primary to a potentially competitive general election in a state that has favored Republicans in recent elections. Turek defeated State Senator Zach Walls and will face off against Republican Representative Ashley Hinson, the winner of Tuesday's GOP primary. I'm hoping Ms. Hinson ends up winning that contest in November. Adam Hamaway won the crowded Democratic Party race to succeed retiring Representative Bonnie Watson Coleman in New Jersey's 12th congressional district. Conservatives immediately flagged that Hamaway had previously volunteered with organizations linked to Al-Qaeda and testified on behalf of the World Trade Center bombing mastermind. I would say that's a little bit of a downside if you have decided that you want to be the Republican or the Democrat in that particular race. A shout out to our friends in Emporia, Virginia, who catch Great Talk Radio every day on WEVA. That's AM 860, and you can find the Lars Larson Show there as well. Glad to have you with me and always glad to take your calls. By the way, speaking of politics, consider this story. The Washington Free Beacon talks about Denise Powell. Now, Denise Powell is from Nebraska, and what has she done? She has made tens of thousands of dollars working as a consultant on left-wing dark money groups like the 1630 Fund. Guess what she's doing now? Now she's going to run for office in the 2nd Congressional District, and she's campaigning on a pledge to get dark money out of politics once and for all. Powell had worked as a consultant for the 1630 Fund. Politico dubbed the left's preeminent dark money hub and gave $311 million to hundreds of progressive groups and organizations. The Nebraska Attorney General Mike Hilgers had sued the 1630 Fund and New Venture Fund in November. He said they illegally supported left-wing ballot initiatives with foreign money from a Swiss billionaire by the name of Weiss. Powell also called it false to say she's taken funds from dark money groups. One ad aired during the primary, and it said exactly that. The Fight for Nebraska PAC spent $1.2 million on ads that were supporting Denise Powell in her primary, the same dark money group that Powell had previously worked for. I'm trying to wrap my head around the idea that you go out and you make a lot of money working for a company or working for an organization that runs itself on dark money and distributes dark money in politics. And then you turn around and say, now you've suddenly got religion and you're going to run for office and campaign against it. If that makes sense to anybody, I'd be glad to take the naysayer call. By the way, let's take one call from Paul in Idaho. Hey, Paul, welcome to the Lars Larson Show. Thanks for listening on KIDO. What's on your mind?
1: I wouldn't miss it, Lars. I have to shift gears. I'm not going to talk about what I said to Joel, but it has to do with that individual that decided that he could carry on his escapade as a serial philanderer of children and other people. And that bothers me. But what bothers me is that I think it got a way out of this. If he started off as a man, and now he claims he's a woman.
0: Yeah.
1: Then before he goes into court, I think he should go to the original doctor of the sex that he or she was and prove that he is indeed either a male or a female. I think that should be mandatory, because what you got basically is rape going on of those children.
0: I have a feeling, Paul, that we're going to move away from this whole transgender thing. I think an awful lot of those on the left are going to finally come to their senses. They're going to realize just how monstrous this was. The idea that they supported chemical and surgical mutilation of teenage children. The fact that they've left a lot of these teenage children, now adults like Chloe Cole and others, with monstrous damage to their bodies. That cannot be set right. It cannot be put back the way it was. When they realize that this has long-term effects on them personally and all these people who are victims of the so-called

0: transgender affirmation nonsense, I think they're going to realize they're going to run away from it just as fast as they possibly can. Paul, thanks very much. I appreciate you coming on. 866-439-5277. Send your emails to talk@LarsLarsen.com. And coming up, should taxpayers keep funding $25 billion in fraudulent Obamacare signups? We're going to explore that in just a moment.
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9: Welcome back to the Lars Larson Show. It's a pleasure to be with you. I'm glad to get to your phone calls and emails. $25 billion taxpayer dollars may be flowing to ghost patients who don't even know they have health insurance. Is Obamacare the biggest entitlement fraud scheme in American history, bar none, even when you include Minnesota? I thought I'd bring on Brian Blaze, who is a former White House senior advisor, now president of Paragon Health Institute. Brian, welcome back.
10: Lars, it is great to be with you. Thanks for having me on.
9: Now, I want you to share with my audience, you at Paragon have come up with an estimate of the number of exchange signups just in 2026 that are improper, and it's huge. Would you mind describing that for my audience?
10: Yeah, it's 6.2 million people, and we estimated that that's going to equal about $25 billion in improper subsidies that go to health insurance companies. The short story is that during the Biden administration, Democrats made Obamacare plans fully subsidized for individuals that claimed to have low income. They also pursued an enrollment at any cost strategy. What that did was lead to large incentives for insurance companies to maximize enrollment because the government was paying the full expense, and for these brokers and enrollment intermediaries to enroll people because they would get a monthly amount for every person that they enrolled. What that did was lead to massive amounts of fraud schemes, improper enrollment, and what you mentioned is phantom enrollment. So you have tons of improper enrollees, a lot of people that don't know that are enrolled in coverage, that have other types of coverage that may be just fictional creations. So more than one-third of all Obamacare enrollees, they didn't use their health plan a single time, which is much greater than the percentage you would see in a normal market.
9: And some of these agents were making huge cash on the commissions they got paid, weren't they?
10: One customer service agent at one of these broker farms said that they were making $6,000 a day, individual brokers, $6,000 a day in commissions for fraudulently signing people up. Again, they advertised things like free gift cards, cash to get people to call a number. People asked for their cash. They asked for their gift card. They got enrolled in health insurance instead.
9: Okay, now, Brian, I want to ask you about something because this bothers me about a lot of parts of government, but let's take it in regards to Obamacare. I'm just an ordinary consumer. I've got a couple of credit cards. One of them is American Express. They seem to be very good at spotting when I'm out of pattern. You know, they'll call me up and they'll say, hey, there's a charge on here. That doesn't look like you. It doesn't look like your pattern. And I think I'm kind of hard to predict. I mean, there might be days I'm in a car in Seattle. There might be days when I'm in a car, you know, in Nevada and or buying gasoline or getting drinks at a grocery store or whatever. In other words, I don't know how they figure out my pattern, but they say this is out of pattern. Would it be possible for the government to quickly sort out these people, the fandom, the accounts, the ones that have the duplicate insurance and all that? You'd think that that would be garden variety stuff for anybody in the financial services business to be able to say, sign these people up, but we're going to find out the ones that are the phony ones, and we're not going to send out the money. Is that a hard thing to do?
10: So there is low-hanging fruit, and actually the Trump administration, to its credit, is taking some common-sense steps. So one common-sense step, if a person is simultaneously enrolled in the Medicaid welfare program,
9: right,
10: and they're enrolled in an exchange plan with a subsidy, both of these programs are heavily subsidized, and it's the government paying health insurance companies a monthly check on behalf of these individuals. It turns out that there were 1.6 million people simultaneously enrolled in Medicaid and a subsidized exchange plan. So the Trump administration is moving those people off. There's another sensible thing that they're doing. So these subsidies are based on estimated income, and they're advanced to health insurance companies. Enrollees need to file a income tax return where they know their actual income for the year and where the estimated amount that was advanced to the insurer is reconciled.
9: Right.
10: A lot of people.
9: So, in other words, if you said, "I think I'm going to make $30,000," and you actually made $40,000, then there's a reconciliation. You shouldn't have got as big a subsidy as you did, right?
10: That's exactly right. But it turns out many of these enrollees aren't filing income tax returns. So the Trump administration is taking the, again, common sense, responsible step to remove people from future subsidies who haven't properly reconciled their past subsidies.
9: Okay, so those are low-hanging fruit. I don't even know why that stuff happens at all, because when you're signed up for any of these programs, they've got your name, your date of birth, your address, probably part of your Social Security, if not your entire Social Security number. How do you end up with duplicates at all?
10: I mean, some of what happened was, again, the Biden administration, for political purposes, was looking to maximize enrollment in the program. And they just allowed what I think is really criminally negligent behavior to occur. And they allowed a lot of these broker farms to pop up, and they just enrolled people constantly. So the Government Accountability Office did a study last year.
9: Yep.
10: They created 24 fictitious applicants. They were able to some of them had missing Social Security information. They were able to enroll 23 of the 24 fictitious applications into fully subsidized coverage. That shows the weakness of the program integrity measures in place.
9: I mean, that means they're just handing out the money, and it means that if it's 23 out of 24, even when you had missing data and chunks, you know, that weren't where they were supposed to be, it shows the system was basically anybody who signed up was going to get the coverage, even if it didn't mean anything to them, because if they already had other coverage or they didn't know they had insurance coverage, so they never would have filed on it, but it signed somebody up and somebody made a commission. That's the bottom line, right?
10: Many of these people, Lars, had no idea they were enrolling in health insurance. Bloomberg did an expose on some of the fraud schemes last year. And again, they quoted one of these customer service agents that said half of the people that they were enrolling for health insurance had no idea that they were signing up for health insurance coverage. So these numbers of Obamacare enrollees is dramatically inflated. It represents massive improper and phantom enrollment. And one of the key things that's going to happen this year, because of program integrity measures, there's going to be a decline in Obamacare enrollment. The left is going to want to frame that as mean Republicans were taking away health insurance coverage from people. And it is vital that the actual story gets out, that this is a decline in enrollment because so many people were improperly enrolled and were enrolled that didn't have any idea that they were covered. And we want those people to get off the program because we shouldn't be sending insurers $25 billion of taxpayer funds for people that are improper and have no idea that they have the coverage.
9: You know, and the other players that I can imagine being involved in is too long for us to get into deeply here. You walk into the hospital emergency room, I've been there with family members, and they'll say, "Do you have more coverage than one?" And we say, "No, we have one." But if you go in and you claim this kind of coverage, and then it turns out you're actually up there for something else, somebody needs to check and find out, are you signed up for more than one program? That's Brian Blaze. Brian is a former White House senior advisor, now president of Paragon Health Institute. Back in a moment, we'll get to your phone calls and emails at 866-439-5277 on the Lars Larson Show.
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0: ABC News, I'm Dave Packer. Ballots are still being counted in California. Still not clear which two candidates will advance to the governor's race in November. In the race for L.A. mayor, it's projected that Karen Bass will head to a runoff in November. We don't know if she'll face Spencer Pratt or Nithya Raman. After four attempts, the House approved a war powers resolution that would halt the U.S. military action against Iran, defying President Trump. Democratic Congressman Gregory Meeks after the vote.
1: The Constitution says only Congress can determine when we go to war. This Congress, this House of Representatives today, spoke for the American people.
0: The resolution now heads to the Senate. Israel and Lebanon have reached an agreement on the implementation of a ceasefire, according to a joint statement. Under the agreement, Hezbollah fighters will have to leave the southern border with Israel and go back north. This is ABC News.
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10: Welcome back to the Lars Larson Show. It's a pleasure to be with you. I'm glad to get to your phone calls and emails. You know, there's a payment processing company that has your financial data. And 40% of their workforce is not in the United States. It's in communist China. And Congress may not even know that this particular entity exists. Is the Communist Party already inside of America's financial backbone? Glad to have you with me. I'm going to dig into the middle of that one in a moment. Had a little cough sneak up on me there. This company is called Airwallex, and it's a national security group that wants Congress to investigate Wallex over its ties to communist China. Now, State Armor Chief Executive Officer Michael Lucci sent a letter to several members of Congress, and what he's asking for is some kind of action from Congress. About 40% of the company's employees reportedly work in mainland China and in Hong Kong, including employees tied to engineering, payment operations, and compliance. Here's what they say. Airwallex operates invisibly in the back-end infrastructure of applications and payment systems that Americans rely on every day, meaning that if Airwallex is handing over American data to communist China, it is being done without the knowledge or the knowing consent of American consumers. Now, State Armor has also raised concerns about what's called Tencent Holdings and their investment in Airwallex. Tencent landed on the U.S. Department of Defense list of Chinese military companies in January of last year. Lucci has also pointed to China's national intelligence law that requires Chinese organizations and citizens to support the country's intelligence work. That's the part of the law that we have probably talked about the most on this show. And the basic idea is this. If you're a Chinese company, in other words, if you're based in communist China, if you're a Chinese-owned company, you owe your first allegiance to the Chinese government. So if you come upon information, you are expected to, in fact, required to report it to the Chinese communist government. In the United States, that is not the case. I mean, there are private companies that may share some of their information with the U.S. government, but there's no legal requirement that they do such a thing. They don't have to share the information. Some of them might do it voluntarily. Some of them might do the right thing by reporting things they know to the FBI, to law enforcement, to the DOJ, and other places. But in communist China, if a company does not comply with the requirement to turn over all the information they know to the communist government, they are not going to be in business very long at all. And if they are a big part of the infrastructure, the backbone of the payment system in the United States, then an awful lot of our information is very much at risk. Glad to get to your calls. If you want to join the best conversation in talk journalism, it's right here every day at 866-HEY-LARS. That's 866-439-5277. Send your emails to talk@LarsLarson.com. Should institutions be held accountable for scaring an entire generation of young parents out of the idea of having kids? The New York Post makes the point. New figures out of England and Wales show that the number of babies being born has fallen to the lowest level since 1977. Total fertility rate has dropped to 1.39 children per woman. That is the lowest level ever recorded. Now, let me tell you that I watch this in our own country closely, and here's why. You might assume that if you said for every couple in America, they would need to have two kids to simply replace themselves when they, at some point in their lives, pass along. No, it takes more than that. It's usually about 2.2 or even 2.3 children on average per couple. And why? Because you have disease, because you have accidents that happen and take people's lives without warning or in unfortunate circumstances. So what happens when you drop down to 1.39 children? It means that you are far below replacement level. The new reporting indicates that much of this comes because of what they call climate anxiety that is shaping both millennial and Gen Z attitudes about the future, and that it's been manufactured through years of exaggerated predictions, catastrophic media framing, activist incentives, and scientific models that are now being quietly reconsidered or outright abandoned. We've reported to you on how the IPCC, that internet, not internet, the United Nations agency that's supposed to tell us the real information about all the global warming concerns and all that, they know now that the things they were saying were absolutely wrong. They weren't true at all. But if you've managed to scare an entire generation out of even the idea of having kids, having children, then what is going to happen? And do you owe them any kind of debt for having done this to them? It seems like an especially evil thing to do. Oh, and then this. Should this man with this kind of record ever have been free? In Virginia, a 55-year-old man with a lengthy rap sheet was finally arrested this last Sunday after authorities said he killed a cop in Carroll County. Michael Puckett had fled Virginia after shooting two Carroll County Sheriff's Office deputies during a Friday night welfare check at his home. He killed one of them. He badly wounded the other one. Puckett's prior record includes convictions for explosives, gun and assault charges, and pending arson and bomb-related charges. He's been arrested at least four times before his latest case. And in 2016, get this and do the math. In 2016, Michael Puckett got a 41-year sentence for multiple felonies, but he had almost all of it suspended for unspecified reasons. So the public is not even getting truth in sentencing. You convict a man of multiple felonies, he's sentenced to 41 years in prison, and less than a decade later, he's back out committing crimes again. At least 16 different federal, state, and local authorities had warned the public that Michael Puckett had violent tendencies and explosive expertise. They've been tracking him down before North Carolina's State Bureau of Investigation finally captured him using a drone after a weekend manhunt. By the way, if you think that waking up in the middle of the night is just a regular part of life, that's not the case. Doctors now say those nighttime wake-ups, they could be affecting your long-term health. 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
10: Welcome back to the Lars Larson Show. It's a pleasure to be with you. And I think that I will always remember Ketanji Brown Jackson, Associate Justice of the United States Supreme Court, as the young lady who sat there under oath in front of a Senate committee that was confirming her for the Supreme Court. And when she was asked, can you define what a woman is? She answered back, I'm not a biologist, so I can't define what a woman is. Well, you would think this is a problem that doesn't occur all that often, but apparently it's reared its ugly head again. A women's history museum isn't allowed to actually say what a woman is and what a woman is not. I'd like to introduce a young woman by the name of Victoria Akia, who's a doctoral candidate, professional public health professional at the Institute for Women's Health. Ms. Akia, welcome to the program.
23: Thank you so much for having me, Lars. It's great to be here.
10: Well, it's great, although please forgive the circumstances. I mean, because I could probably end up offending somebody. Is it really that difficult for Congress to figure out who gets honored in a women's history museum by defining what a woman is and by extension what a woman is not?
23: And unfortunately, that's what we're seeing in what happened just the other week. And yeah, it's quite sad, honestly. And I feel like we are reaching a point where we do have to have a little bit of clarity on that if we're going to honor women in a way that is meaningful. So, yeah.
10: Is somebody going to actually cut through all this nonsense and say, we all know what a woman is, and we also know that if you were born with testicles and a penis, you're not a woman. You can say, I feel very effeminate. You can do all those other things if that's really what floats your boat. But please, let this go. Mm. Are we ever going to get over this?
23: That's a great question. And my deepest hope that we do. And it's so interesting, Lars, because when we look at just the language that was introduced for this bill for the Women's History Museum, they weren't even addressing any other groups or any other, you know, population that may have conflicting views on this. The only language that was introduced was, let's use the term biological woman.
10: Yes.
23: Recognizing biological women as a population of their own.
10: And what's wrong with that?
23: That is such a great question. And there really should not be an issue with that, because biological women, I can speak as one. We are a population that we have our own challenges and our own triumphs. And that is something that, you know, you can say as a biological woman. So just as biological men can say the same. So I think that basic clarifying language is so key, as far as we're not talking about any other populations or any other groups, that we're not trying to say yay or nay on anything else. We're just trying to recognize the accomplishments that biological women have made. And that, I think that was sort of what caused the knee-jerk reaction, if that's the right way to use it.
10: No, I think that's a perfect way to describe it, because I noticed that I think it's New York State now is rewriting a bunch of its state statutes, and they're going to start referring custody cases involving couples. They're going to start referring to the gestating partner and the non-gestating partner. And apparently, you know, given the liberalism and wokeness of New York State, they'll probably tell you that sometimes the gestating partner can be a man. And you say, no, men don't gestate anything. But that's what they're going to insist, aren't they?
23: I hadn't even heard of that. But that can definitely be the complications of biological language. And I love that you used that quote in the beginning of this interview, because I am a biologist. And yeah. So when I am sort of thinking about that quote, I'm like, wow, that is just so fascinating, because I've spent like quite a bit of time just studying how biology works, and it's, you get a lot of clarity. You really do. You really do.
10: Well, and how in the world, I swear, at some point, you know, I don't know, maybe someday Ketanji Brown Jackson will be the Chief Justice of the U.S. Supreme Court. And if so, I hope they haul that soundbite out of mothballs and say, she's the young lady who became infamous in conservative circles by volunteering that because she was not a biologist, even though she was a biological woman, that she had no way to define what a woman is and what a woman is not. It just seemed like such a colossally stupid thing to say.
23: It's so interesting, Lars, also because biological women, and this is something that I mentioned in my op-ed, we have experienced quite a few challenges just from the research side. And there's been so many medical findings and just public health research that's missing because biological women were excluded from clinical trials, from clinical research for so long.
10: Yep.
23: And so I feel that kind of exclusion has had consequences over many decades. You hear of women who complain of certain symptoms and maybe it's sort of passed off as they're being over emotional or oversensitive. And then later, lo and behold, it's something serious. And that's because we're functioning in a system that doesn't always recognize what's involved with being a biological woman.
10: No, and in fact, wasn't there a long period of time where they essentially assumed men are the only ones that have heart problems and women don't, for the most part?
23: Yes, yes, yes. And that's where you would see a lot of even medications and pharmaceuticals that would be created were based off of clinical trials on male species of like rats or testing animals, and never on female, because honestly, the cost-benefit ratio didn't play out in our favor. It's way more expensive to test on females than on males. And because of just the biology of it, it's just not convenient for the industry. So that's where you see a lot of these issues, and women have unfortunately remained pretty silent about it, and just you deal with the symptoms, you deal with it, and you just keep trying to move on. But
10: doesn't sound right, does it? Victoria, I'm up against the clock, and I apologize. No, but Victoria, it's fun talking to you. That's Victoria Akia. She is with the Institute for Women's Health, and I appreciate you coming on the program. 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
0: Hello, Kinetico. 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
29: From ABC News, I'm Dave Packer. On the fourth try, the House voting to curb the president's powers in Iran, approving a war powers resolution. Democrat Gregory Meeks.
30: The Constitution says only Congress
4: can determine when we go to war. This Congress, this House of Representatives today spoke for the American people.
29: It took four Republicans joining Democrats to push the resolution over the finish line. Israel and Lebanon have agreed to a new ceasefire, according to a joint statement. It includes certain security zones where militants would be banned. For 15 hours, the FBI tried to convince a 41-year-old man they identified as Anthony Scott Searles Harris not to harm the people he allegedly taken hostage in an office above a bank in Bakersfield, California. It ended with gunfire. The suspect dead, hostages finally freed. ABC's Melissa Adan has more from Bakersfield.
5: Authorities say Searles Harris, a registered sex offender, had an extensive criminal history and was dishonorably discharged from the Army for going AWOL. Police now searching for a motive, but saying they are aware of a YouTube video connected to the suspect where he expressed grievances about a prior conviction.
29: Ballots still being counted in Tuesday's California primaries. The races for governor and mayor of Los Angeles still too close to call. With mail-in ballots, the Secretary of State in California says it could take weeks to know the final results. SpaceX is expecting an out-of-this-world IPO.
6: When SpaceX goes public this month, it says it plans to raise $75 billion. That would be the largest ever stock market debut and would put Elon Musk in line to become the world's first trillionaire.
29: ABC's Alex Stone. It's happened. The Agriculture Department says the New World screwworm has reached South Texas. It's the first time in decades that the parasite with flesh-eating larvae has threatened the nation's cattle industry, and only the third time it's appeared in the U.S. in that time. 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
29: A close call between planes in the sky.
14: Authorities say a JetBlue flight from Ecuador was just minutes from landing in Fort Lauderdale on Monday when controllers warned the pilots of a nearby plane. A short time later, those JetBlue pilots receiving an alert on the flight deck, controllers alerting other pilots. Flight Radar 24 data shows the JetBlue flight came within 500 feet vertically and just under 2 miles horizontally to the other plane.
29: ABC's Gio Benitez. NFL Commissioner Roger Goodell has declined an invitation to appear before a House hearing next week about the league's broadcast deals and airing games on paywall streaming services. The Tribeca Film Festival is getting underway, and it's hitting a milestone.
15: Tribeca Film Festival co-founder Jane Rosenthal thought it would be a one-and-done event designed to lift people up after 9/11.
16: It was only how could we bring people back downtown, how we give our neighbors something to look forward to.
15: Her partner Robert De Niro, however, felt otherwise.
30: And my feeling was it would be great if it could be part of the fabric of New York, a New York tradition that just goes on forever.
15: It hasn't gone on forever, but it has become a part of the fabric of New York. This year, the Tribeca Film Festival celebrates its 25th year. Sherry Preston, ABC News, New York.
29: NOAA is forecasting a strong magnetic storm for tomorrow and Friday, but they say there's still uncertainty about the timing and the intensity. States in the Midwest could see some aurora heading into the weekend. Dave Packer, ABC News.
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2: I think we just need to send a bunch of Southern women with flip-flops over there and today. 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Jiminy Christmas. If you send a bunch of Nanas and Gigi's over there and Mimi's, holy crow. Why do people give the suburbs so much nonsense? Because they're amazing. There's grocery stores everywhere, and they're not like the grocery stores that are in the city that only sell like wine and cheese for single cat ladies.
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10: Venezuela was a big success. Iran's a big success. Where do you see it? And that'll be a big success. It's already, we've essentially defeated the military. We'll see what happens. We're working on a deal. And if that happens, fine. If it doesn't happen, that's okay, too. We'll do it the other way. Iran has no Navy. They have no Air Force. They have very few soldiers. They have no leadership. The leadership, I mean, the original leadership is wiped out. As I said, the second leadership is wiped out. Some of the third leadership is wiped out. Their economy is crashing. They have 250% inflation. They have everything that you can have that's bad, they have. And then if you read the New York Times, you think they're doing fantastically. It's amazing. We don't have very much inflation. Look, if you take away just the price of gasoline, the energy, we have very little inflation. We're doing very well other than this. So, but that's a big puller, you know, energy and gasoline and all. That's a big factor.
17: People feel it.
10: So it's a very important thing, item. And that'll start coming down very rapidly as soon as this ends, when it ends. But what we will have is we'll have a situation where Iran will not have a nuclear weapon.
17: Yes.
10: And that's really more important than all of it. We want low gasoline. You know, I had it down to $1.85 a gallon. Think of it, $1.85 in Iowa. I was in Iowa just before the war started. And I had it down to $1.85 a gallon in various parts of the country. And it'll be back there again at some point, and they're probably not too distant. I think as soon as it ends, it's going to come. It's already, by the way, it's already way down.
2: He's got to start messaging that more.
10: I mean, I saw it the other day. It's $98 a barrel.
17: Yeah.
2: He's got to start messaging that more. It's going to count. But this was a wild interview because, and nobody's talking about it today, which I thought, I don't know why, but nobody's talking about this interview. He was asked about the call that he had with Netanyahu, and we were saying that we knew he had a call because they confirmed that they had a call, but they were, I think what everybody was wondering was the language, because it seemed like the readout was highly politicized, which it was, and I still think it was. But what POTUS was saying here is that what he's saying is that they did have a tense call. I don't think that he was cussing at him. That's what I'd take exception with, and I think that's what the White House was kind of alluding to as well. But they had a tense call, and it was about Lebanon. And I swear to high heaven, I'm so damn tired of talking about these rat bastards that are over there in the sand, Hezbollah, Hamas, all these goat fornicators. Every problem that we have in the world has been traced back to a Bronze Age cult that thinks that completely subjugating women and beheading all infidels is the way to go. And I don't know about you, but I'm so damn tired of talking about it. And I really wish that people who maybe weren't alive on 9/11 would kind of get with the program and see where we are, because I mean, it's nuts at this point. It truly is. Welcome to the radio program. Dana Lash with you. We're at the top of this first hour. Not a lot happening today, honestly. We're just going over some of the stuff that there really isn't. We got some guests for you today. My friend Dave Rubin will join later on in the program. He's got some stuff, I guess, going on. We're also going to get into the insane story of Harry Novick over in the UK. This is a hard one.

0: you want to hear it from.
1: Yeah, that's what I thought we were. Yeah. Play that.
2: Axios reported that you had a phone call with Bibi Netanyahu, the Prime Minister of Israel, in which you were angry with him. You said, are you effing crazy? What are you effing doing? ICE helped you stay out of jail. Is that true? Did you speak to him in those terms?
3: I did. I wouldn't say angry. I was a little bit perturbed at his constantly fighting with Lebanon. You know, at some point I said, Bibi, we got to stop this. You got to stop it.
1: Perturbed. He's perturbed. He was perturbed. I think we all kind of are at this point. He was perturbed, and so that's why. For this also, I think, completely destroys the argument that some of these people have that Israel is the one that is calling the shots for the United States. I said that yesterday. I'm saying it again today. But this is going to get dragged out, and I'm going to be honest with you. Trump needs to tell them to pound sand, because the problem isn't because of the Israel's response to Hezbollah in Lebanon. The problem is that Hezbollah won't stop bombing people. Dear God, how many times have we got to explain this for the Sean Ryans of the world? How many times do we have to sit here for the people on the little bus and explain this? Is it that damn difficult? Don't bomb your neighbors and you don't get bombed in return. But this is all going to, and you know what they're setting? Look, I'm going to tell you, he's been very good on this thus far, but he needs to not get spun out and get distracted. And it happened because those ridiculous people that call themselves the country of Pakistan got involved and decided to, at Iran's behest, I wrote about this, we talked about it yesterday, and they decided that they were going to speak for Lebanon, and they demanded that Lebanon be part of the ceasefire. Lebanon was not part of these discussions at all whatsoever. Now, here we are, how many weeks later, and we're all going through like it was all supposed to be considered part of the ceasefire in the first place. Am I the only one noticing this, that now it's just sort of fait accompli, and they think that this is, it's just part of it? And now it could threaten to drag everything down. That was by design. None of this has been in good faith. This has all been by design for this purpose. Now, we're going to talk about this more, but I also have to get into this story of what's happening in New Jersey. This is crazy. Kane, if I would have asked you on September 12th, 2001, if you would have ever thought that at any point, someone that was colluding with the blind sheikh and the people that were conspiring to take down the World Trade Center towers, if I would have told you that they would have been selected by the Democrat Party for their House primary for the 12th Democratic, for their district in New Jersey, would you think that, would you believe me?
0: No. I mean, not even a little bit, because Democrats then were speaking like Trump now. If people go back in time and see what Democrats were saying on the House floor, in public, in hearings, you would hear all the talk about immigration and things like that. That is exactly what the right's position is today. Yeah. No one's moved their position but the left.
1: This is one of the two stories that I have for you today where I'm just like, bomb and kill everything. Let's just blow everything up and let the Lord sort it all out. This is one of the stories where I am. So if you're unfamiliar with this, Democrats nominated this guy. He was and I have this, if you get the newsletter, this is in your Substack as well. This is why you should subscribe to this, because you get all this stuff. But the guy, as insane as it is, he was a witness for the defense for the World Trade Center bomber. And he worked with an Al-Qaeda front group. I don't know. Adam Hamaway. He lied in court to protect the blind sheikh who was indicted in the first World Trade Center bombing, the 1993 World Trade Center bombing. He served terrorists as a translator. He was a witness for defense in the first New York City World Trade Center bombing. Then he went overseas to join an Al-Qaeda front group. And now he is an actual front runner. Now he won the Democrat primary. He won the Democrat primary in New Jersey.

0: this guy. I am without, dude. They call him, I mean, he's been called a blind shake sympathizer. Here's how some of these other press. Oh, he's a medical doctor with a controversial past. Controversial past, you say? Why was it controversial? Oh, well, because he literally worked for Al-Qaeda. Plastic surgeon. He was a witness for defense for the blind shake, right? He was a worked with terrorist groups. Yep. And by the way, at the time, the blind shake was a notorious jihadi. Everybody knew him. He was permitted to relocate into the United States, like, in the 90s. And then they gave him a tourist visa, gave him a green card. The whole thing was nuts. So this guy, this Adam, he is now the candidate. This is, wow. We keep saying, well, at least, you know, look at UK, the UK. It's so bad. It's happening here. Like, it's a third of the way to that point. We are not far behind the UK. We are not far behind them at all. But this guy, yes, he does kind of have a controversial past. Oh, controversial past. Republicans pounce. That's a headline, too. You knew that was a headline. Republicans pounce. You got to be kidding me. But this is wild. But AIPAC, though, right? So he's a close, he literally is a close dear friend of the blind shake. And the blind shake issued a fatwa, by the way, in the U.S. It says it was lawful to rob banks and kill Jews and infidels in the U.S. He said that Americans are descendants of apes and pigs. This is the guy who's very close to now this congressional candidate there. Thoughts, everybody?
1: My, have times changed.
0: Have they? I'm saying. So it is, there's a lot of stuff that's, there's a lot of weird things that are happening. I haven't even gotten into this Harry Novick story. And then the Canadian euthanasia story. We're going to get into that. Also, CBS having a civil war. Scott Pelley was fired yesterday because he decided to get in the face of his new boss. And he told the newsroom, they had a meeting with their news team. And he apparently was lecturing everyone. Now, he's never served, but he goes, I was in combat in Afghanistan, because he was there as a reporter. And he was like, I was in combat in Iraq. And the way that he was telling everybody this in the newsroom was as though he served himself, not just that he was there as a reporter, probably trying to malign the missions. And he says, I've been into combat in Ukraine. And he was telling them all this stuff, got into the face of the new producer that was hired, went off on Barry Weiss, who's now running the news the news division of CBS, and then is shocked when he gets fired. This guy has an ego that his body of work cannot uphold. 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
2: And now, all of the news you would probably miss. It's time for Dana's Quick Five.
0: So apparently the mystery is deepening over King Tut's alien glass after this reported stunning discovery. This from just some British publication, because I hate them and I'm not going to mention them. It was mysterious alien glass in Northern Africa. It's uncovered new clues about the violent event. Libyan desert glass, right? It's scattered around Egypt and Libya. That's why it's called Libyan desert glass. And they think it formed during an extreme cosmic event about 29 million years ago. Blah, blah, blah. It's a rare zircon structure hidden inside the glass that formed after the mineral completely melted and rapidly crystallized again. So it suggests that the glass was exposed to temperatures exceeding well over 4,000 degrees Fahrenheit, hot enough to melt this very durable mineral. So they think that the crystal preserved a microscopic record of that event. And they cannot figure, nor can they agree with about theories even on what happened. Some think that it was an asteroid. Some say a space rock exploded in the atmosphere. But it's very, very interesting. And it's apparently they like use some of it in jewelry. That's very crazy. So anyway, interesting. Black Crowes, I'm going to come back to this. Black Crowes singer, I don't know why he just can't. Don't sit here and act like you're a hippie when you act like a meth head. Like a tweaked out meth head. So they had their show. This was a couple of days ago. They had their show. And then they had like a thing of Uncle Sam projected behind them when they were on stage. And their lead singer, who's Kate Hudson's ex, or ex-husband, Chris Robinson, got real mad at because people saw the Uncle Sam character and started chanting USA. And he began attacking his audience. And he said that, he goes, yeah, thanks for the geography lesson. And he said, you know, that he doesn't understand what they have to be so proud of right now. And then he goes, for those of you booing us, we're not afraid. Wow. Why do that? So someone goes, well, the reaction's consistent with a rebellious tradition. You sound like a square that I would bully in school deservedly. That person who gave that quote needs to be bullied to the point where they never want to show their face in public again. We need to have severe penalties for stupidity. That's not rebellion. That's being a douchebag. That's what that is. Rebellious, you don't attack your audience. You don't attack your audience because they are like, oh yeah, USA. And if you don't have anything to be proud of here, you can go back to whatever third world hellhole it looks like you crawled out from in the first place. Bye. Like, when was your last hit? Oh, that's right. Anyway. Where do they even play? Side stages? Oh, I am in a mood. Yeah, let's do it. Let's see here. George Santos, insider trading on Kalshi. I can't tell you a story that I care less about. Moving on. U.S. emergency oil reserve approaching an all-time low. Biden emptied it. Actually, 2020 and 2022. So this isn't just POTUS. 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
21: 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The House voting to curb the president's powers in Iran.
6: Approving a War Powers Resolution, it took four Republicans joining Democrats to push the resolution over the finish line. President Trump reacting to news that the Iranian army sent missiles and drones to hit Kuwait's airport. He says there's still a ceasefire.
16: And I'd say in that part of the world, ceasefires when you're shooting in a more moderate manner.
6: Israel and Lebanon have agreed to a new ceasefire, according to a joint statement that includes certain security zones where militants would be banned. The Justice Department scrapping plans for the $1.8 billion so-called anti-weaponization fund after facing bipartisan pushback. But Acting Attorney General Todd Blanche says the part of the settlement with the IRS that protects President Trump and his family from past audits remains unchanged. Jalen Brunson scoring 30 points to lead the New York Knicks to a 105-95 victory over the San Antonio Spurs in tonight's Game 1 of the NBA Finals. This is ABC News.
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0: So I mentioned this yesterday, and I have a piece that'll be coming out that I'm working on that's going to be something for more along the lines of next month. But it got into this New Yorker piece on patriotism and how And I thought about this when I saw the Chris Robinson thing with the Black Crows, right? Like, what do you have to be proud of? How do you say that, being in the United States of America? The hell is wrong with you? Being in the United States of America, you know, you're not being rebellious when you turn on your fans and you act like, you know, a D-bag. That's not being rebellious. That's being a jerk. And if you don't understand the difference between a rebellious spirit and just being a jerk to the people who support you, then you're not, you don't understand rock and roll, my dude. You don't. And yeah, she had a couple of hits 20 years ago. Oh, I'm going to be mean with that. I'm just done with it. I saw this thing. How problematic is patriotism? National pride in America has plummeted in the Trump era. Is it worth trying to salvage? I just about cannot deal with the people who have to predicate whether or not they feel patriotic about this country on whoever is in the White House. You don't have to agree with certain decisions from an administration. No one's demanding that you do that. But this idea that you can't love your country unless there is a Democrat in the White House, King, Republicans have never done that, right? Did they do it? I don't even. Okay, I was like in junior high going into high school with Clinton, but I don't even remember them doing that with Bill Clinton. They Republicans aren't like that.
1: No.
0: I don't know. It's why we can't have nice things. It's why we can't have nice things. And I this idea that you have to denigrate patriotism, because if you've noticed, there, of course, it's very nice that they're choosing to do this as we approach the 250th birthday of this republic, right? But I was I don't like the New Yorker anyway, but I was reading this piece, and it's just about as much as you can imagine. It's about as just absolutely insufferable as you can imagine. For instance, you know, my government wasn't this guy, Arthur Crystal. He says, can someone be a patriot, not love his country, but simply glad that it exists? What kind of stuff is this? But you know what? I've been seeing this stuff over and over again. And the left and the woke Reich, I see pushing it in different ways. They're going through the horseshoe theory. You know, the horseshoe theory is that some people can go so far one way that they end up circling back and they find themselves on the opposite side of where they once were. That's the horseshoe theory. That's what the woke Reich is doing right now. And this idea that you can't be proud of your country, this gets back into the Marxism. It's a Marxist psyop. People, you got to start believing the op when you see it. This is all part of the critical race theory from which DEI manifests, right? Getting people to question the very validity of the creation of their republic so that the republic can lose strength. Because people begin to doubt its creation and begin to doubt the ideals upon which it was founded. There are people working overtime. It didn't help that people lose faith in their institutions. That doesn't help at all either. But seeing this with the New Yorker, and then there's, I saw people getting upset over, for instance, the UFC octagon being built, constructed temporarily on the White House grounds, and people are, can you believe that this isn't patriotism? He's just destroying the White House. It's so inappropriate. These are the people, by the way, close but no cigar to what Bill Clinton did. Close but no cigar. This guy had an intern give him romantical times under the Resolute desk while he was on calls with leaders of state. He turned the Oval Office into a whorehouse and paraded it in front of the entire country to see. You're talking about the same party where their Senate staffers filmed a gay sex tape in the Senate chambers, recorded it, and it was out on the internet for all to see. You're talking about a White House where they were selling the Lincoln bedroom to Chinese donors for all the world to see. A White House that had a coke addict and a guy who committed the felony when he lied on a 4473, among many other things, was selling out the nation's interests so he could get checks from everybody from Burisma in Ukraine to the Seneca Rosemont, helping China acquire mineral rights in DRC, all kinds of stuff. for all the world to see. So spare me if for one fleeting moment in the entirety of American history, we have an MMA event on the White House lawn briefly before it goes back to how it was before the octagon was constructed there temporarily. I am just not interested in hearing the bitching and moaning of these people who look the other way when God knows what was happening on their watch, under their administrations, in the Oval Office, in the White House, on the White House grounds. I'm not even going to hear it. I'm not even getting into the trainees that were showing everybody the scars on their chest after they had their breasts removed, or the guys who were lifting up and showing their chests after they had breast implants because they don't have boobs because they're men. That happened on the White House lawn during a garden party on a Sunday, mind you. It was Easter. Yeah, it was, well, wasn't it? No, sorry, it was Saturday before Easter, wasn't it? It was the garden, well, still bad. It was an Easter weekend, the Saturday before Easter. So come on. I am not going to hear anything from these people on this because of all of the, those are just some of the reasons why. But they're saying we just can't be patriotic because it's Trump. Well, then you're not American. Get out. For real, get out. You're not American then. If your love for country is predicated upon the guy that you wanted in the White House, get out. Because I'm going to tell you what, we have all endured. We endured. We endured 8 years of Barack Obama, who sent the IRS after journalists, who actually prosecuted journalists. You know, for all the people that scream about the sacredness of the free press, they were miles away when they were going after James Rosen, when they were wiretapping AP reporters, when they were going after bloggers. They were miles away. They were miles away when Chuck Schumer was trying to get out of committee a bill in the Senate that made it to where you had to have a license just to practice journalism. Where were they at? See, it's all, everything to them is, it all has to do with whether or not they feel as though their far left principles are represented. We endured. And we endured through Biden-Harris. We endured regardless. And there are times when we have somebody in the White House that, you know, like with Bush, maybe not everybody liked him, but that didn't imperil people's love for country. If you can't love your country because there's a Republican in the White House, then you don't really love your country. You just love yourself. You love your own ideals. You are elevating your far left ideals above the founding principles of the nation. And that's it. I read this piece also. This was Tuesday. This came out for you subscribers over at Substack. This came out on your Tuesday prep. And it gets into the Weimar moment. Well, this one is specifically talking about UK, but I think it's fair to say that it's very similar to kind of what we're having here. It's a very interesting piece that's over at the Washington Examiner. And it says, we're having a Weimar moment. We've been having one for a while. That republic rose in 1919, obviously, after the defeat of the German Empire, fell in 1933 when the Nazis took power. This piece goes, in the 250th year, America shows early symptoms of Weimarization amid the legitimation of political violence, street mobilization, runaway debt, and a stab in the back legend of racial grievance against the Jews. The political class is divided between those trying to control the chaos and those trying to ride it into power. Now, this editorialist is writing this about London, but that damn well could sound like the United States. He says, it's a Weimar world out there. One morning in mid-May, I stood on a chair outside a cafe on London's Strand and watched as a sea of marchers flooded the broad avenue as far as the eye could see. The Unite the Kingdom march was organized by Tommy Robinson, an erstwhile soccer hooligan who, in a transformation familiar from 18th century novels, has become an articulate, talking about, I guess, My Fair Lady or Pygmalion, an articulate and popular representative of populist discontent with mass immigration. The marchers were Georgian too, but in a Hogarthian way. They waved the Union flag and flags of England, Scotland, and Wales, and Northern Ireland, drank beer for breakfast, ate meat pies of uncertain provenance in the street, urinated in doorways with the liberty of freeborn Englishmen, and wore shorts so that the soccer badge tattooed on their calves would function like a dog tag in case they passed out and had to be medevaced to the Shires. Apart from the shorts and tats, nothing about this would have surprised Edmund Burke. This was old England, off the couch and on the march. But there are a lot of similarities here. And if you look kind of in the United States, it's somewhat happening here. Coming up, we're going to get into this story to dovetail into this that happened in Britain with this student who, oh my gosh, the story is unbelievable. And it's very, there's a lot of video. I don't really want to play all the video, but there is one image that I definitely want to show. Because sometimes you see these images that are not AI. Because we live in an AI world. So when the composition of something is so terrifyingly perfect, you think that's AI. But I'm going to show you this photo coming up. That is not AI. It is one of those instances where the perfect capture happened at the most tragically perfect time. Actually, we can go ahead and show. We'll set it up because I'm going to talk about this story. The hand in cuffs that you're going to see is the student, Harry Novick, who was stabbed 5 times fatally and was put in handcuffs and left to bleed out because his attacker had accused him of racism. His attacker was Sikh, S-I-K-H. They're not Muslim, they're Indian. And historically, they actually war with Arabs, and they carried the ceremonial sword. And this guy attacked this student and stabbed him. And as the student was being arrested and as he lay dying because his life force was pouring out of him in his chest cavity and on the sidewalk, the last thing he heard were his rights being read to him. So this photo, throw it up really quickly. This is the photo I'm talking about. This is not AI. This is a real photo. He's being handcuffed as he's bleeding out. That is why his hand is so pale and so white and almost erythral. It is unreal. And then note the blue glove covered hand in the top. How demonic does that look? I mean, I know it's the way that the gloves, the latex gloves, are situated, but they're almost pointed as if they're claws, reaching up while other blue hands hold his hand down as he bleeds to death. And he bled to death right there on the sidewalk while his attacker was consoled and comforted because he said that this teenager was racist to him. That is what's happening in Britain right now. I'm going to tell you something. If something like that happened in the United States, because a lot of people bring up George Floyd, who was on every drug, according to the toxicology report, I would be out there with the rioters. That is no joke. And I think a lot of people would. What's happening in Britain, I think the cops that did this, and I think the law enforcement, I think they all got to hang. And I'm not talking about rhetorically. It is far past the time. We have a need for serious, severe penalties in this world to stop the brutes from destroying Western civilization. So we haven't even begun to discuss this. But you can see all of the effects of this building up in the United States. Go back and look. 1920s Germany, Weimar Republic, all of the elements, very similar to what we're dealing with here. The racial division with critical race theory, the Marxist psychological op that's happening right now. You're seeing it unfold. We're going to talk about this more deeply here coming up. As we move, we have Days of These United States on the way, our partners that help bring you the program. It's the folks over at Byrna Gun. You guys are familiar with Byrna Gun. And in fact, you know, I've told you guys a million times before, I always carry, I have zero problem throwing lead down range to protect my life or that of someone else's. 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
0: You know what nobody talks about enough when there's an unexpected pregnancy? 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
12: Do you have any medical advice for the Americans out there that are suffering from a very serious ailment called Trump derangement syndrome?
13: I am concerned about folks who have focused their entire life energy on dislike of the president. It's disheartening to see people lost in that way, but, you know, it's treating stupid is really hard.
0: I mean, that's true, but I just think that there are better questions to ask. Am I alone in this? I mean, Trump derangement syndrome, we all know this. Why do we have to waste, like, you have X amount of time at these press avails. You got Dr. Oz up there. You can ask him any HHS thing, any policy question, and that's what you ask him, right? I mean, come on, people.
14: That's not a real ailment. Is that what you're saying?
0: No, being voluntarily retarded is not an ailment.
15: 3 for 3 this week.
0: I am 3 for 3. If anybody is upset with my language of choice, I will remind you that we live in a free country. I will also remind you that I violently do not care. And I will add that if you would like to register a complaint, you may do so by sending the email to kiss@myadoublesnakes.com. You're welcome. But no, I just don't think that that's something that you should bring up. Just that's kind of that's like a performative question. You know what I mean? It's not serious. Like, okay, that's, come on. People on the right dislike this just as much as anybody. Come on. Just there's a lot of serious questions to ask. I mean, for instance, like ask about, I would ask about, is HHS working at all whatsoever with DHS to make sure that people who come in from these outbreak nations are properly screened? You know, like, are you going to assure us that you're not going to have any more lockdowns? Or that's the kind of stuff that I would be asking. Not that, because nobody's directly asked that at one of these press avails, because they don't have them all the time with a lot of these leaders of these various departments. And so that's why I bring this up. So a lot to get into. This enraging story about this teenager who was murdered because of race in Britain. It is becoming an iconic story. We're going to discuss. Stick with us.
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6: From ABC News, I'm Dave Packer. The War Powers Resolution passed in the House Wednesday after three prior attempts failed. Four Republicans crossed over to help it across the finish line. Indiana Congressman Marlon Stutzman was not one of them.
15: I don't believe that Congress needs to vote on the war because President Trump has it in the confines of the power that he already has.
6: The Constitution says only Congress can declare war. The measure moves next to the Senate. It's seen largely as symbolic, though. In another rebuke to President Trump, the Senate removing language from a revised budget reconciliation bill Wednesday that would have provided $1 billion for the proposed White House ballroom. Republicans faced backlash over the funding from within their own caucus and criticism from Democrats. Israel and Lebanon have agreed to a new ceasefire. Israeli ambassador to the U.S. Yahiel Leiter says, under the agreement, Hezbollah fighters will have to leave the southern border with Israel.
16: So we're going to see them go back to the north. We will guarantee them safe passage as long as they leave. But after a certain amount of time, which is not very long, if they don't make their way back to the north, then they know exactly what's coming.
6: Back home, they're still counting the votes. In the Los Angeles mayor's race, Steve Hilton, Javier Becerra, and Tom Steyer are leading in the California governor's race.
18: President Trump, for his part, he's already taking to social media to congratulate the person he backed in the California gubernatorial race, Steve Hilton.
6: ABC Selena Wang. The search is back on in the Bahamas.
19: Divers with the U.S. Coast Guard searching new areas off the Bahamas for missing American Lynette Hooker, 2 months after her husband says she went overboard and was swept away. U.S. officials tell ABC News GPS data recovered from her husband Brian's electronic devices did not match what he told police, leading investigators to zero in on different locations.
6: ABC's Victor Oquendo in the Bahamas. You're listening to ABC News.
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6: Ohio State University has agreed to pay $100 million to settle claims from hundreds of former student athletes who say they were sexually abused by a school doctor years ago. A California CEO is facing federal charges.
24: Jamshid Ghomi is a CEO of an Iran-based technology company. Federal agents have been seen at his $35 million mansion in Newport Beach, California. Federal prosecutors say Ghomi has been illegally selling U.S. computer technology to the Iranian government. They say he was acquiring sophisticated networking, security, and encryption equipment and was selling it to Iranian customers, including for the Iranian regime's nuclear and military needs. He allegedly moved millions of dollars from Iran accounts into his U.S. bank account. Ghomi is charged with conspiracy to violate the International Emergency Economic Powers Act. Alex Stone, ABC News.
6: Jalen Brunson scoring 30 points to lead the New York Knicks to a 105-95 victory over the San Antonio Spurs in tonight's Game 1 of the NBA Finals, Game 2 on Friday night. Before the game tipped off, Commissioner Adam Silver spoke about the NBA's hope for a new independent league in Europe by the end of next year.
26: We've seen record interest, and we're very excited about the ongoing opportunity and working closely with FIBA, our federation.
6: Silver says roughly 15% of the NBA is comprised of European players. Dave Packer, ABC News.
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0: I think we just need to send a bunch of Southern women with flip-flops over there and make them all go cut their own switches. 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
0: Welcome back to the program. Top of the second hour with you, Dana Lash here. And man, I'm telling you, this story is one of maybe one of the worst ones I think I've seen in a long time. And just so you guys know, we've linked it all. 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Of course, make sure you follow us, YouTube, Facebook, and you can watch the simulcast on YouTube as well. If you're not listening terrestrially, if you want to watch us do the radio. This Henry Novak, 18-year-old, Henry Novak, 18 years old, student in Britain. And I am still hearing things. I'm shocked. So what ended up happening is that this story first took place in December of 2025, but you're really hearing a lot about it now because we've had convictions in the case. Henry Novak, 18 years old, he was stabbed to death by 23-year-old Vikram Digwa, who is Sikh, S-I-K-H, and was carrying this ceremonial blade that they're allowed, which I'm going to come back to. Oh my gosh, I have so many things to come back to. He was carrying a ceremonial blade. Now, and this was in Britain. The reason why I'm bringing that up and I'm stopping on the blade for a moment is, do you guys remember, Kane, when was this? Four years ago, the knife boxes that they had on street corners all over Britain. So, because they had knife crime incidents. But this is okay. I'm going to come back to it. This 18-year-old who was stabbed to death was left to bleed out in handcuffs because his attacker had told the police that Henry Novak was racist. Because, as you know, if you say something that can be triggering, if you misgender someone, if you go to Britain and you say you're gay, that you can actually be arrested. I'm not exaggerating at all. That's how they don't have free speech over there. But that's not what happened. None of that happened. And in fact, there was footage on Henry Novak's camera. At some point, I'm just wondering if he like clearly felt like he was being threatened. And so he, you know, the only defense that he had was trying to record it on his phone. And apparently the footage shows that Digwa was very aggressive, trying to come up to him, get into his face. And he was saying, call me. Like, he just is nuts. He just targeted this kid. So he was in his, he was studying accounting, and it was about 11:30 p.m. He was walking in the suburb. He was at the Hobbit Pub. He was under the limit, the blood alcohol limit. He had like a couple of pints at the Hobbit Pub and was walking back to his residence. And that's when he encountered Digwa. And Digwa was already immediately problematic to the point where Novak started recording because he just, I mean, isn't that what a lot of people do? If I know that I do, if I feel like, I mean, I always carry, but anytime anything gets tense or if I'm near a reporter, I will always automatically record. Always. If a reporter is near me, even if my phone's not out like this, I'm recording. So he, Novak was kind of like singing a little bit to himself. He was yawning. You know, he was just walking, minding his own business. And then Digwa was walking towards him, trying.

into climbing on top of a trash can or a trash bin and then over a fence. That's how he got the stabs in the legs, because as he was trying to get away from Digwa, Digwa pursued him and was continuing to stab him in the legs. So Digwa then called his parents, who got there before police. His trash mother, Karen Kaur, who was also convicted, she took the knife and hid it. Digwa also filmed Novak bleeding out and trying to flee, and he was recording him as he lay dying, gloating. When Hampshire police officers arrived, they spoke to Digwa while Novak laid on the ground because he was stabbed and bleeding to death. Novak repeatedly told police officers, "I'm having trouble breathing," which then said, "I can't breathe." His voice started to fade because his lungs were literally filling up with blood. Digwa told officers that Novak was drunk, punched him, and racially slurred him and pulled his turban off. None of that is supported by any of the phone recordings, by the way. Not a single bit. Digwa was the aggressor, like 1,000%. So he lied. Digwa lied about him. Made up the whole thing. So the officers then pulled Novak, dragged him on the gravel to the side, and handcuffed him. He was denied any kind of immediate care. Police then allowed Digwa to meet with his family members. And in a, apparently in a recorded conversation, they were speaking Punjabi, Digwa's brother told him to claim self-defense. But Digwa said, "Well, if there's security cameras on the street, that's not going to work." So all of this, this is how this happened. Novak was not even remotely drunk. He was filming a Snapchat video when Digwa decided to get aggressive with him. He was like singing and he was on Snapchat and he was recording. And then he flipped to the camera because after Digwa started getting like really aggressive towards him. And nothing and anything supported any of Digwa's story at all whatsoever. Digwa was carrying two ceremonial knives. One is the kirpan and a dagger that he used to stab Novak. And one of the professors of sociology at a university said there was no good reason why Digwa had the larger blade, because it's not a requirement of the faith. So the reason all this is in the news is because just a few days ago there was the verdict, and it rejected the self-defense claim that Digwa had made. He was found guilty of murder. His mother was found guilty of assisting the offender. I don't know why the father and the brother are not also liable, because they were also working with him to hide the murder. The brother was encouraging him to lie. They were trying to concoct a story while Novak was bleeding out. The judge confirmed that Novak had not said anything remotely racist. He was literally just recording a Snapchat video. Digwa had no injuries. He said that Digwa had, quote, given a, quote, convincing but wholly false narrative of the incident. The judge told Digwa that he brought shame on his family and brought shame on other Sikhs and caused racial tension. He gave him a life sentence with a minimum term of 21 years. I think Digwa deserves a bullet in the head. I think it's a gross miscarriage of justice that he and his mother are living. And his entire family deserves the punishment because they're all culpable. You're going to get more things like this unless you have harsher penalties for barbarians. And this is, I mean, insane. Now, the brother ultimately, now this was only like a day ago, got charged. Later on, they came out that they got charged with minor weapons offenses. What in the hell is going on in the UK with police? Now, remember, this is the same. These are the same police in the Britain where they were covering up the systematic rape. Remember in Rotherham, 1,400 women and girls over an 18-year period who were targeted and raped and trafficked by Pakistani men. And remember, the reason that story came, that it was hidden for so long, they admitted

0: that they did not want to be seen as racists. That's why they didn't say anything. Do you remember the terror attack that took place at the center? What was it, outside of San Bernardino, Kane, where they were having a little Christmas party?
1: Yeah.
0: And let me look this up. There was a couple, and they made like weapons and stuff in their garage. Yeah, San Bernardino. It was in 2015. The two terrorists in that case, Tashfeen Malik and Syed Farouk. Do you remember the neighbors? We played this audio when it happened. They ended up telling a local reporter that they were always suspicious of the couple because the couple was constantly like getting deliveries and they were building all kinds of crazy. They were building bombs and stuff in their garage, in their alleyway. But the neighbors said, none of us wanted to say anything because we don't want to be called racists. Keep that on the burner. Look at 2020 COVID breakout in Italy, right? In Italy, in the Prato region, where you had direct flights from Wuhan to Prato. That's a big textile industry. The governor of that principality had said that the reason that they didn't speak out when they noticed people getting super sick was because it was first exploded amongst the Chinese diaspora because they didn't want to be considered racist because they were fighting an illegal immigration battle there 8 years prior. And the Chinese immigrants were calling the Italians racist for criticizing the fact that they were buying these family-owned businesses and running sweatshops with illegal Chinese immigrants. And so they had a big bust up and they cowed the Italians into silence. And so the Italians said that, Google it. They had said that the reason that they did not say anything when all of that broke out is because they didn't want to be looked at as racist. Now you're here. Look at Rotherham. The reason that people, and including law enforcement and lawmakers, they didn't speak out is because they did not want to be viewed as being racists, because the people who were doing the trafficking and the raping were brown. And now you have this kid who has had to give his life, sacrifice it on the altar of race. And the police cuffed him. They refused to even look at his injuries. And they let him bleed to death. And it is not an exaggeration. The last thing that this kid heard as the light faded out of his eyes were the cops reading his rights to him and consoling his murderer. I don't think that there could be enough people that could get into the streets over this. Henry Novak is Britain. And all of their policies, their completely, absolutely unmitigated immigration, legal and illegal, their policies regarding Sharia, their socialism, everything, is this Digwa murderer. They are murdering themselves. These are people who cannot even protect their women and girls. They cannot protect their youth. Do you remember the little girl in Scotland who was being targeted and she had a knife and bared it towards this adult 30-something illegal immigrant who was trying to proposition her sister because he was a pedophile? This little Boudica. And she bore a blade and he was recording her because he wouldn't leave her alone. And law enforcement was trying to give this kid a hard time. I'm telling you, at some point there has to be a reckoning. Because what's going to happen is this stuff is going to get to the point where it cannot be solved civilly. It's not going to be solved in courtrooms. It's not going to be solved in parliamentary chambers, and it will not be solved in elections. It's going to be solved in the streets with blood and violence. Is that what they want? Because this is what they're gearing up for. We have a lot more on the way. We're not done with this story because Keir Starmer now says, no. You all can't even have steak knives in your apartments in London. But if you're Sikh, you can carry a blade like this man. He said this yesterday. We're going to get into all of that and more as we move. Our partners that help bring you the program. 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
17: And now, all of the news you would probably miss. It's time for Dana's Quick Five.
0: So Mount Everest's highest campsite is strewn with abandoned tents, trash, and human waste. Have you ever seen like some of the photos of the debris that they leave? It is wild. Absolutely wild. And these people, they just hold onto this rope and they're in a line and they walk. That does not look cool or worthy of all of that effort to get up there. But they leave all of this stuff, empty oxygen bottles, everything. It's 26,000 feet. This is the final camp place where people can rest before they go through the death zone and get up to this summit. And it's just sad. Just people we're just, I don't know. I get now why aliens don't visit us. I get it. Let's see. Sydney Sweeney and Zendaya. I don't care about this, but they're apparently fighting. Zendaya's lefty. Sydney Sweeney's apparently a registered Republican. Sweeney snubbed her from her Euphoria season 3 photo roundup because they're apparently feuding over their polarizing politics. I don't know. Arkansas Governor Sarah Sanders unveils a very Christian alternative for Pride Month as she presents Fidelity Month. Yeah, I mean, why not? I don't have a problem with that stuff. I mean, I don't. Is it going to mean, do people get like, you know, tax-free weekends, or do we get, you know, change in packaging or anything like that? So coming up, Keir Starmer says, yeah, no, we're going to allow only certain people to carry blades after the stabbing of that 18-year-old to death. Oh, wait until you hear this. 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
19: ABC News, I'm Dave Packer. The War Powers Resolution passed in the House Wednesday after 3 prior attempts failed. 4 Republicans crossed over to help it across the finish line. Indiana Congressman Merlin Stutzman was not one of them.
20: I don't believe that Congress needs to vote on the war because President Trump has it in the confines of the power that he already has.
19: The measure moves next to the Senate, seen largely as symbolic. In a video shared by White House Deputy Chief of Staff Dan Scavino, President Trump says that he'll instruct his team to start the process to formally nominate Todd Blanche as Attorney General on Thursday. Israel and Lebanon have agreed to a new ceasefire. Under its provisions, Israeli officials say Hezbollah fighters will have to leave the southern border with Israel. They're still counting the votes in the Los Angeles mayor's race, and Steve Hilton, Javier Becerra, and Tom Steuer are leading in the California governor's race. Final results could come next week. This is ABC News.
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0: It seemed appropriate. And talking about this particular story, you had XTC making plans for Nigel, and then now you have Jeremy by Pearl Jam, which is going to be one of the rare times that I play Pearl Jam on this show. But it was a good song. Welcome back to the program. Dana Lash with you. It is a serious thing that I want to go back to the first thing that I was talking about, like the Weimar moment. And it was a piece that was written by a Brit, and it was an editorial about the state of the UK for the Washington Examiner. But there are so many similarities between what they're going through and then the conditions here in the United States. And I think people need to pay attention to this. Everybody gets so hyper-focused on policy coming out of D.C., not to say that it's unimportant, but there's something that's bubbling underneath the policy, and there's something, it's bubbling up out in suburban streets, and it's bubbling up out in rural towns, and it's bubbling up in the schools and the universities, and it's, you know, everywhere. And there are, I think there's multiple stratagems that are being employed against the West to foment division and try to upset the stability that we have for so long enjoyed as the leader of the free world, being a free nation. You have the Red-Green Alliance, where you have the communists and the Islamists working together. And notice, and I made this point, and I'm going to try to watch my words on this. I made this point to Kane that for all of the talk from Podcastistan and all of the grift and all of the mouth spittle and all of the circle jerk that these people get involved in, all of them they go on each other's shows and they all do this, the cable cast offs and the Euro trash rejects and the sex traffickers and everyone else, not a single one of these bloviating, just absolutely ridiculous, alcoholic, red-faced, pockmarked people, not a single one of them have said a single utterance about this story coming out of Britain. Not a one. Not one. Because they're fluffing Russia right now. Podcastistan is just a glorified OnlyFans for cable news rejects who are trying to somehow make a grift to take the place of their cable paychecks. It's OnlyFans for morons. That's what it is. As evidenced by the fact that they're all taking a simultaneous field trip to Russia to fluff the communist regime. And everyone's supposed to politely applaud and say, oh, wow, look at you uncovering so many things. They're going and being shown the same thing that everyone else is being shown when they go over there. And they're looking at the same monuments and they're going to the same squares and they're meeting the same people and they're staying in the same places and they're going to the same restaurants while acting as though they have the liberty to choose all these things for themselves, which therein is the hilarity. But not a single thing about this. Now, I made mention in this Harry Novak case, this 18-year-old, and I think the reason, one of the reasons that I think people get so angry when they see these stories. This was a young 18-year-old man who was studying accounting and had his whole life ahead of him. I mean, I have kids this age. You see your kids in every kid. That's one of the glories and also the curse of parenthood. Because you see your kid and every kid. I can't even imagine. This individual who attacked him, this 23-year-old man, and stabbed him and then made up the story while the cops let him bleed out because it was about race. They believed the racial lie that was told by this Digwa character who stabbed him with his ceremonial knife that he's allowed to carry. And the mom hid the knife and the dad and the brother were also trying to hide it and do all this. And the convictions just came down a couple of days ago. This happened in December of 25, but the convictions just came in, which is why it's a big story right now. But there's a lot to say about this. In the United States, people took a knee for George Floyd. People took a knee for George Floyd in London. I think we have some video. And Tommy Robinson was talking about this, they took a knee for George Floyd in Britain. Watch this. On the other side of the world. Unbelievable. Oh, and there he takes the knee. Henry Novick was British, and his treatment that he received at the hands of the police was one of the most negligent, cruel things I think I've ever seen. There's been no public campaign on his behalf. Nobody's taken a knee for him. They didn't hold a moment of silence for him in Parliament. Right? You couldn't, during the BLM days, you could not say all lives matter, could you? Kane, what happened? If you said all lives matter.
7: You were a bigot at that point.
0: Because it was, you couldn't say all lives matter because it was interpreted as you're denying that lives matter. Because some apparently matter more than others. Constantine Christen had said, and I love the way he put this, he said, they're talking about all of these activists. They have created a racial hierarchy of victimhood where a career criminal who dealt with police in a foreign country, zero evidence of racism, this guy, this a career criminal, because this guy who stabbed Henry Novak was known to police, by the way. Zero evidence of racism. Police immediately sanctified him because of the color of his skin. And Henry Novak was dismissed because of the color of his skin. I mean, this is what we're seeing here. This is the, it is a two-tier police system. Policing. Nigel Farage, if we can play this, he was in Parliament. Oh, I want you to listen. And if you're watching the simulcast, I want you to watch the faces of some of these far-left Labour Party members of Parliament that are sitting around him. And I want you to watch their reaction to what he says. If you're listening, I want you to listen to the boos and the hisses and the eruptions from the other lefty people. Because Farage is stating what we all know. There is a two-tier system of justice, not just in the United States either, in Britain, in France. In Norway.
1: Horrendous, sir.
0: It is insane. And I want you to listen to the vultures that are hissing and trying to drown out his remarks. Oh my gosh, in the faces, especially when Farage stands up to your right over his shoulder. I want you to watch the one guy who gets this. He looks like an ordinary bloke. And then he starts screwing up his face looking real hateful. Watch this.
1: The circumstances of Henry Novak's death. Can I urge the Prime Minister to consider this? It is now clear to growing millions in this country that we're living under two-tier policing. The instructions that are given to police officers from police bosses are clear and written down in ink. It says you must treat different ethnic groups in different ways. That, apart from the upset and the anger at the circumstances of his death, the anger that you saw spilling out in Southampton last night, which is in danger of getting considerably worse. If the public lose trust in being treated fairly by the police, can he take some action, end this divisive practice of two-tier policing, and make sure that all British citizens are treated the same?
0: Yeah. Condemn the violence. These people have not condemned the hunting of youth by Islamists in the streets of their country. That dumb broad. Condemn the violence. Condemn your face. Nothing. These people didn't condemn what happened in Rotherham. Remember when you had the West Midlands police in 2025, they told the Birmingham Safety Advisory Group that they had to ban Israeli football fans from going to a match in the city because it was considered high risk because of the Islamists. Condemn that. No, here's the problem. And I say this knowing full well that we're coming up on July 4th in this country. I'll remind everyone, this is a country that was founded on beer and kicking ass. That's not out of our DNA. When you do not have equally applied law and order, expect violence. When you do not equally, fairly, impartially apply law and order, I promise you, you will most deservedly get violence. I wouldn't condemn anything because they deserve the reckoning that they have raised up in the streets. We have to stop cowering from lawmakers. Remember, in this country, there's an uncomfortable reality that the left doesn't want to admit. And that is this: the relationship between a people and its elected representatives is a tenuous relationship. Law and order. That's what this republic is. Everyone equal before the law and everyone equal beneath it when it's violated. People, the elected class, should live with a healthy fear of the people they represent. And in the meantime, you're seeing that not happen in Britain. So now they're not going to ban anyone. Now, in Britain, let me put this out here. If you're going to buy a steak knife, you can't in Britain. You got to be 18. If you're living on your own, young adult, if you wanted to go buy a steak knife to cut your meat, you can't. You can't carry a knife. I had a post, when was this, from 2019, where they began putting these knife boxes on all the street corners because they told people you can't carry knives, you can't have knives, no switchblades. Even if you have too big of a steak knife, come and bring it and drop it in this box. And then, of course, criminals were like, free knives, and they went and they raided all these boxes. No, this guy that stabbed the 18-year-old, he had a knife that would have been banned had he not been Sikh. But he's Sikh, so it's allowed. Keir Starmer has affirmed that they're not going to ban carrying any of those weapons by that particular religious group. Now, I have nothing against Sikhs. I think that they're natural allies against people that dislike Islam and Islamists. Check their history. This is still, regardless of that, a two-tier system of justice. Listen to this that came out of their parliament just late yesterday. They're not banning anybody from carrying these knives, including the exact one that was used in Henry Novak's murder. Listen.
3: In relation to knife controls, there have been calls to limit the right of Sikhs to carry their ceremonial knife, the kirpan, one of the five holy items in their faith. The Offensive Weapons Act of 2019, passed under the previous government, clarified and strengthened existing legal protections in relation to long kirpans. This included extending defences so that kirpans can be lawfully possessed for religious reasons and used in religious and ceremonial contexts.
0: By the way, does that woman look familiar to you? That's the woman, by the way, that had banned Hassan Piker and his chonky uncle. You know, and they said it was the Jews. She's Pakistani. Just pointing that out. So they get to carry those knives. Interesting. Now, in the meantime, Tommy Robinson pointed out, you know, we had played to you that police had previously taken a knee for George Floyd. They refused to do so for Henry Novak. He had it on video. We can't play actually any of the audio because there's a lot of cussing. But I wanted to point out, too, what's interesting about this is that you have a black British man and a white British man, both assailing. You can go ahead and play it. This officer who refused to take the knee. And they said, you took the knee. You guys took the knee for Floyd, but you didn't do it for this. And they are in their talk. And this is Southampton. They were saying, why don't you take the knee like y'all did for George Floyd, the career criminal who was on drugs? I'm telling you something. Britain better get its act together. They need to get their act together. And by the way, one of the things that came out in the investigation, and I know we got to get going, I have so much on this. Henry Novak, he was in custody for 67 minutes right after he had been stabbed. 67 minutes after he had been stabbed, that's how long it took him to die. 60 of the 67 minutes, according to all of the court documents, he spent dying in custody with cuffs. No care rendered. Because Digwa had accused him of racism falsely. Digwa gets three hots and a cot for the rest of his life. I think he should be hung publicly. We have more on the way as we roll towards Florida Man. And as we do so, the people who make the program possible, our friends over at Patriot Mobile, the only Christian conservative cell phone service in the country. 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
12: It's his life mission to make bad decisions. It's time for Florida Man.
0: Oh, man. Let's see here. Let me do this because it involves Raising Cane's. Raising Cane's, which is a great chicken place. A woman was accused of ramming a victim during a Raising Cane's road rage incident in Homestead, Florida.
13: Oh, no.
0: Oh, my word. This woman whose fake lashes is too big. She's facing two felony charges in connection with a late-night road rage incident at Raising Cane's Chicken Fingers, which is delicious, in Homestead, Florida. Authorities said of the incident, it happened Sunday, that a woman was in the drive-thru, Amber Nicole Collier, was driving recklessly through the parking lot, went the wrong way in the line, almost hitting the victim's car. The victim drove to the stop sign, told Collier to drive more carefully. That enraged Collier, who told the woman, "You're a rapist and a cracker. I'm going to kill you." Hit the victim with her vehicle, tried to, but hit a curb instead. Long story long, she was picked up and taken into the pokey because you can't do any of that stuff, especially at Raising Cane's. That's some sacred chicken. Third hour next.
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19: From ABC News, I'm Dave Packer. House lawmakers delivering a major rebuke to President Trump, voting for the first time to rein in his Iran war powers. It was the fourth attempt to pass the resolution, and four Republicans joined Democrats. House Foreign Affairs ranking Democrat Gregory Meeks.
20: We must take a sigh of relief. Congress has followed the Constitution today, Democrats and Republicans.
19: Bill Held heads next to the Senate. The White House is dismissing the resolution, saying it would have no force or effect. Despite the latest exchange of fire, the president insists the ceasefire with Iran is still intact and negotiations are going well.
27: President Trump said Iran was, quote, reciprocating when it struck the airport in Kuwait, a drone attack that left one dead and more than 60 injured. He said the U.S. had hit Iran hard and they were responding. Asked to define a ceasefire given the ongoing back and forth strikes, the president said,
29: "You know, I'd say in that part of the world, ceasefire is when you're shooting
1: in a more moderate manner.
27: The president claimed negotiations with Iran are going, quote, very well, and that a deal could be reached this weekend. But at the same time, he also said it may not happen. Karen Travers, ABC News, the White House.
19: President Trump plans to officially nominate Todd Blanche as attorney general. The president said he'll start the process Thursday. Blanche was Trump's personal attorney, and he's been serving as acting attorney general since Pam Bondi was fired. The Ebola outbreak in Central Africa is growing, but the World Health Organization's Director General Tedros Adhanom Ghebreyesus says the response is catching up.
2: The number of suspected cases has now been reduced to 116 from over 1,000 last week. As we work through the backlog, either confirming them or ruling them out.
19: And fresh hope to rescue two remaining gold miners trapped in a flooded cave in Laos. Rescuers investigating whether a newly discovered shaft nearly 200 feet long could lead to those miners. You're listening to ABC News.
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19: A U.S. Coast Guard dive team is back in the Bahamas.
5: Divers with the U.S. Coast Guard searching new areas off the Bahamas for missing American Lynette Hooker, 2 months after her husband says she went overboard and was swept away. U.S. officials tell ABC News GPS data recovered from her husband Brian's electronic devices did not match what he told police, leading investigators to zero in on different locations.
19: ABC's Victor Akendo. SpaceX is hoping to break some records.
7: When SpaceX goes public this month, it says it plans to raise $75 billion. That would be the largest ever stock market debut and would put Elon Musk in line to become the world's first trillionaire. SpaceX saying initial public offering shares will be set at $135 apiece and that they're going to sell 555 million shares, giving SpaceX a market value of $1.8 trillion. Only six companies in the S&P 500 are worth more than that. SpaceX says Musk's voting power in the public company will come primarily through his ownership of 5.2 billion Class C shares, which give 10 votes for every share held. Alex Stone, ABC News.
19: Uber confirms it's laying off 23% of its human resources, recruitment, and other departments. The company says it's to simplify its team structure. Phillies ace Christopher Sanchez extended his consecutive shutout inning streak to 50 and two-thirds before allowing a two-out RBI single to San Diego's Jason Merrill in the seventh Wednesday night. Dave Packer, ABC News.
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0: I think we just need to send a bunch of Southern women with flip-flops over there and make them all go cut their own switches. Jiminy Christmas. If you send a bunch of Nanas and Gigi's over there and Mimi's, holy crow. Why do people give the suburbs so much nonsense? Because they're amazing. There's grocery stores everywhere, and they're not like the grocery stores that are in the city that only sell like wine and cheese for single cat ladies.
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0: Welcome back to the program. Dana Lash with you, your lovable curmudgeon. And we are at the top of the third hour. We spent all break literally talking about Popeye's chicken. I'm not even kidding you. The entire break.
21: And gumbo.
0: We were talking about gumbo because I had gumbo last night. You guys are like, Dana, but the stories. I know this is very important, though. Hold up. Had gumbo and jambalaya last night. Oh, my gosh. I had some collard greens. Oh, my gosh. So good. And then Juan's like, Juan's like, I've never heard her talk like a fatty before. I love food. And then we were talking about tamales. Now, you all can, and then I'm going to move on to the stories, but let me just get this out. The general rule about tamale eating is if Kane's mom doesn't make them, the only respectable place to get tamales is somebody's cooler in a truck on the side of the road.
21: That's right.
0: If it looks like a respectable establishment, them tamales are not going to be good. And y'all know this. They're not going to be good. I basically need to purchase them basically behind a gas station.
21: Yeah.
0: Like drugs, you know. Tamales. Like, I got what you need, mommy. Come on. That is the only way I'm eating those tamales. If Kane's mom isn't making them, it's the only way they're getting eaten. All right, way to get that. Now we're all hungry.
21: I know.
0: Poor Phil's like, he's filling in for Steve. I feel so bad because we made him so hungry. He just is miserable now.
21: I know.
0: Can't help it. All right, so welcome back to the program. I have no idea how we got, 5 minutes. That's what we were spending the whole time on. All right, so California, let's real quickly. Los Angeles, Spencer Pratt is going to a runoff with Karen Bass. Oh, the first story that I woke up to this morning was, let me pull this up. I sent it to myself. The lady who's in, I already forgot her name. What's her name? Nithya. I can't remember her last name. I don't care because she doesn't matter anymore. She's out. Girlfriend's out. She came in third place and she was bawling. So she had her little watch party and she was, she was crying. Like, I just wanted to, what'd she say? She got up in her and made her, I don't need to play any audio because I'm just going to reenact it. She got up there and she was saying, I just wanted to make a city for you, talking about to her kids. She looks at her kids and was like, I just wanted to make a city for you. Like, and if I was her kids, I would have set a city full of like drug addicts with no teeth and needles and feces and naked homeless people running around the park. That's what you wanted for me? That doesn't make any sense. She's just bawling. Okay, before I go deeper into this, I was hung up on the fact that she was bawling because that seems selfish.
21: Yeah.
0: Is that not like a red flag to you? If they're that upset, does that signal to you that the politician is maybe invested in the whole race a little bit more for themselves than they are for the people that they want to represent? Right? Okay, so you feel like that too.
21: Yes. Oh, yes.
0: That's what I really was getting at, because you would think, okay, well, the people then chose differently. Okay, I get it. But she was not like that. She, all the interviews, I saw like 3 different cuts of her on X this morning where she's like bawling and just bawling. Oh, there she's starting to bawl again. There she's going. Wait, this way. She's going. She's bawling again. She gets up there. Meanwhile, oh yeah, are you playing? Yeah, play some of it.
22: I hope you know that everything every person in this room is fighting for in this campaign has been about building a city that's worthy of you.
0: Out of needles and feces. Feces is the mortar, see? And we just stack the needles together and we just basically, Anyway, so that's that. But Spencer Pratt is advancing to the runoff. So now the runoff is going to be determined in the midterm election in November. So they're going to be duking this out all the way till November now. That's going to be a long time. Now, this is going to be a true test, Now, I think Spencer Pratt, his media blitz, has been brilliant. I cannot emphasize all of the letters in that word enough. Brilliant. One of the most disciplined campaigns I have ever seen in my life. Everything about his campaign, the media, the way he answers questions, how prepared he is, everything.

0: what was it, 30 and 34, almost 34%? I think the final totals when all the votes came in. Of course, I'm sure they're still counting, so who the hell knows? But that now the real test is coming. Because everybody said that there was no way that this guy can do this. There's no way that he's going to be able to do run, and he did. So he ended up, the final update that I'm looking at, 34, it was 34 to almost 32, or sorry, 34 to 31. And the Nithya Raman, she got 22%. So it was 34 to 31%. Bass held against Pratt, and they're going to a runoff. And then the third one, Nithya, who remember, she at first, she was basically thrown in there to try to go at Pratt and to help Bass. And so she's at 22. The last batch, this is per Decision Desk HQ and Ace of Spades. The last batch of 52,605 votes broke for Pratt, 37% of those for Pratt, 26 for Raman, and then only 25 for Bass. So that extended Pratt's margin to Raman over 40,000 votes, right? And just stunning, stunning. So now here we go. And he said he's eager. He goes, we can have as many debates as Mayor Bass would like. And he said that debating Bass has become his, quote, most favorite thing to do. And he says, we can do them every Friday. His, I think the secret of Spencer Pratt's campaign is the simplicity of it. You have very clear, highly visible problems in Los Angeles. He has very clear solutions that are practical, that everybody can understand, and that make sense, and that do work. And he has focused entirely on that. Bass has focused on everything from identity politics to Trump to everything else. She has not offered a single solution, except maybe what? The teeth for the meth heads? Is that what it is? Yeah, we've got that. Where is this? This is audio. Well, we got something like this. Yeah, go ahead and play this, because this is like the, he's not getting distracted. He like answers it and then goes right back. Just listen to this example.
1: Taxpayer-funded teeth for meth heads. While Nithya Raman wants to ban grills outright, my other opponent wants to get shiny new grills for drug addicts. It's the most quintessential Karen Bass policy, another cosmetic cover-up that fails to address the rot beneath. In a way, this reveals the most perfect allegory for the city of Los Angeles.
2: How many people who are unhoused that you meet have no teeth at all?
0: By the way, can we pause that right there? Just right. Can you go back, Juan? I'm sorry. Can you just isolate that right just for a hot second? I just need to go back to, no, not the teeth. Yeah. That right here. Okay. Have her lean forward again one more time. Juan's like, I'm going to die. Okay. Right here. What is that behind her?
3: That's the meme guy.
0: Who?
4: You've seen this guy. I don't know his name, but I've seen him a few times where he makes these videos and he injects himself into these videos. And it's funny. Every time he does
0: okay.
4: it's hilarious.
0: I was like, is this a guy with her campaign? Because no. I'm about to go to town.
4: I think that's the meme dude.
0: Okay. Yeah. Okay. Thank you. So she talks. So he answers it. And then he's like, yeah, we're not doing that. This is what we're doing. The brilliance of his campaign is the simplicity of it. Right. And he launched from the Palisades fire into all of the city's like major issues. And he talked about all of these Los Angelans, the Angelinos, getting fewer basic services, but yet they have to pay more and more in tax, etc. And the only thing that Bass can do is try to be like, oh, I think he's MAGA. And Spencer Pratt's like, this has nothing to do with that. And by the way, as somebody who's been involved in right-leaning politics forever, he's never popped up in right-leaning politics. He's just, you know, some people can just be practical independents. You know this, right? That's what he is. I mean, they try to tie him to Trump, and it's because they think that Trump is going to hurt him in Los Angeles, which may. And I think Trump is wise to stay out of it because I think it benefits, and I hope he continues to stay out of it. Trump needs to stay far away from this race because that they're making decisions for Pratt in a way that Republicans or independents elsewhere in the country, it is very different from their decision-making process and the reasons that motivate them. And I mean, look, this is

0: Cut 16. He talked about this as he was waiting for election results last night. Watch.
1: Do you see an uphill battle in the next 5 months?
2: Absolutely not. I think the next 5 months, I'm going to have time to build out this team to show everybody the level of Democratic supporters that I have behind me, the heavy hitters that are in this room that are all behind me. And I think this idea that I don't represent Democrats and Republicans and independents, anyone that's just a Los Angeles citizen that wants basic quality of life, I'll be able to show that in 5 months. Right now, the media likes to say, oh, he's this. I'm not that. I'm an Angeleno who said enough is enough, and I had to step up. I didn't know I'd be here tonight, but this is obviously God's plan, and I'm going to go all the way, and I'm going to show everybody.
0: Gosh, he's just so good. He's very good at this. He is the perfect candidate for Los Angeles for this time. I mean, the stars have aligned. This wouldn't work elsewhere. Everybody wants a party identity, but there, it's working. Because no matter... You can sit here and throw and dress up issues with Republican or Democrat or this or that, and you can put this ideological veneer on it, and you can try to be hyper-partisan, but bottom line is, when all the dust settles, people want practical solutions. They just want a solution. They want an answer. They don't want to have all of these identity politics and everything else. And that's one of the reasons that his ability to take it right back to the issue, address the issue while simultaneously cutting the head off the argument of his opponent, bringing it back to the issue, and then offering a solution for that issue. He is a natural at this. He is very good. They haven't had a Republican representing Los Angeles, I think, since what, the early 90s? And then they've not had an independent since like the early 1900s, right? Something like that, like 1913 or something crazy. Yeah, so this would be, it's unbelievable. So they're going to a runoff. So that's going to be determined in November. We have a lot more on the way as we roll towards the bottom of the hour and headlines on the way. And as we do so, the folks who help make the program possible, it is our friends over at Ghost Bed, although it has nothing to do with Ghost. I mean, it really doesn't. It's just a great company that makes like a legitimately good mattress. I love my mattress. I love my mattress. And if my, you know, heaven forbid, if a tornado were to come, I'm going to grab my, I will die trying to get my mattress into the tornado shelter. I'm not even kidding. I'm taking it with me. I know I can replace it, but I love my Ghost Bed. Ghost Bed just makes great mattresses. If you don't have a Ghost Bed, you might as well just borrow a hobo's pile of trash and sleep on that. It's the same thing. I don't care how bougie you think your mattress is, it's not going to be anywhere near what a Ghost Bed is. 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
1: I don't want to click this link because I don't want to see the video. A teenage competitor was arrested because she stabbed three horses that were in the stall after a barrel racing event. Oh my gosh, this is why I don't like pressing these things, because the auto automatically plays. This took place it was a few days ago when it happened, but it was in Vegas. The police there, they got a two in the morning call Saturday that a horse was injured near a barn in South Point Casino, and they had found three horses intentionally stabbed, right? Animal cruelty investigators arrived. They identified a teenage girl who had access. She was taken into custody. She faces 12 counts of cruelty, etc. And the horses were going to compete in the 2026 National Barrel Horse Association Professionals Choice. That's the longest thing ever. This is how long this name is. You all need to shorten your damn competition. The 2026 National Barrel Horse Association Professionals Choice Vegas Super Show. And now they can't. Thankfully, the horse's injuries are not life-threatening, but they're not going to be able to compete. Can I come? You know what? Nominate me to be the Minister of Discipline, because I would love to be in charge of the penalty for that chick. A robot is helping an alien couple stay in their home. Now everyone's saying that, is this the future? And then Kane reminded us all of Old Glory Robot Insurance. The robots are eating all the old people's medicine. So they outlived their service dog, so they got a robot that rolls out of a hallway into their living room several times a day. And it'll go, do you want to exercise now? Please answer yes or no. And then it'll guide them through a workout. And they have like these helpful, I wouldn't have it. I think I'd lay on the floor and just wither away. I don't even have a Roomba.
2: I'll treat it like an iOS. I'll wait for the update.
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2: Yep.
1: 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Stick with us.

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5: ABC News, I'm Dave Packer. The key California primary elections remain unsettled with millions of ballots still to be counted.
6: Democratic Mayor Karen Bass will face either progressive council member Nithya Raman or former reality star Spencer Pratt.
7: I think the next 5 months I'm going to have time to build out this team to show everybody the level of Democratic supporters that I have behind me.
6: A conservative who has targeted Mayor Bass on the LA fires and homelessness.
5: For the first time, the House adopted a resolution to limit President Trump's Iran war powers, with four Republicans siding with Democrats. The president says the U.S. ceasefire with Iran is still in place even after the latest wave of strikes, including the deadly attack on Kuwait's airport that happened this week. Concern among cattle farmers now that a case of New World screwworm has been detected in the U.S. The Agriculture Department confirming a calf in South Texas is infected with a parasitic fly, which can kill livestock if not treated.
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0: Welcome back to the program. Dana Lash with you. We're at the bottom of this third hour. And of course, you can listen terrestrially. We're all over. You can also watch on YouTube. That's fun because you can see us do the radio show. We've dove headfirst into a number of issues today. The Henry Novak, that horrifying story in the UK. And then we were just wrapping up some conversation about everything that happened in Los Angeles with the elections. Now you have Spencer Pratt going to a runoff with Karen Bass, with the commie. Somebody who used to live there, and he left for Florida, and I feel like he's never going to go back. Our friend Dave Rubin, host of Rubin Report, and he's got an event coming up we're going to talk to him about. But Dave, I have to ask you, would anything ever induce you to go back to California? I know Florida's lovely. I mean, I've been to Boca. It's beautiful there. Every place is beautiful, and it's like it's so curated and manicured. It's scary. Watching what happened last night, how do you think that's going to, how is that going to all come out in the wash? Like, do you think Spencer Pratt could win?
21: Yeah, well, for the record, I don't live in Boca, although everywhere,
0: Dave, is nice down there. Everywhere. It's so pretty.
21: No, I'm in Miami, and it's gorgeous, and it's lovely, and things want to live here, and it's green and fantastic and free, and we have great infrastructure and schools, and yes, it's wonderful in Florida. Everyone gets that. DeSantis is working on the property tax elimination thing. I mean, it's just spectacular here. But to the point of L.A., look, in a weird way, I actually think that this thing going to a runoff right now is the best thing for the country. Can he actually win come November in a runoff? We know that about 3 out of every 4 people in LA are Democrats, and it's a huge lift. But the fact that this thing that Spencer Pratt is now, this cultural moment that he's happening, and the AI videos, the fact that we're all talking about it, and all of that, that is really good that it's going to roll into November, because I think that gives a little more juice to Trump and the Republicans as sort of the sane party. And Trump and the Republicans are going to need all the help they can get during the midterm. So I think there's a win. There's sort of a cultural win happening for us right now. As to your question, no, I would never move back. I had 6 great years. I had 6 great years in L.A. And yeah, it was always a little wacky, but there was some cool stuff. You know, L.A. when done right, and Cali Coast and beach and Malibu and all that. And the celebrity thing in a small dose can be kind of cool. And the architecture is great, and the hills. That's all great. But once I really remember it. I mean, the day COVID started, it all collapsed almost overnight. And for 2 years, I fought against all of the draconian lunacy. You know, I ended up campaigning with Larry Elder, who was so integral in my waking up politically like 10 years before. So what a beautiful story that Larry and I not only became great friends, but then I was campaigning to get rid of Gavin Newsom and have Larry Elder be the governor, although that didn't work out. And then I finally just could not take it anymore. Yeah. And you know how life is, Dana. There's moments where you want to fight against something and you can give it all to, you can give your all to fight against something. That's what I was doing in LA. What I have found now, as I am going to turn the ripe old age of 50 this month, is I like fighting for something. And in Florida, I'm fighting to strengthen the things that are good, and I want to continue that. So, I don't know that he can win in November, but I know that the fact that people are paying attention to this now, even if you don't care about LA, I think that's good for kind of our people.
0: Yeah, I completely agree. And happy early birthday to you, by the way, talking with
21: our friend
0: Dave Rubin. You mentioned, too, and I that it's better. This works well for Republicans, the way that because he's a natural at this. I've never seen anybody that runs such a disciplined campaign. He is very disciplined on the issues, and I don't know if that has to do with training or that's just who he is, but you mentioned POTUS. This is the catch 22 because his campaign can help POTUS, but if Trump goes in there and endorses him, I think that that's disastrous because you know this better. I mean, you live there, as you were saying. Angelenos, they don't really go. I mean, they're all Democrats. I think the last time there was a Republican mayor was like in the early 90s. That could actually hurt him.
21: No, you know, since I just mentioned Larry Elder in the recall, one of the things that happened during that recall, now that was obviously the gubernatorial recall of Newsom, so not LA City, but just to show you how wacky things are in Cali, most of the ads that were being run by the super PACs against Larry Elder, they didn't even bother to say his name. They would just say Trump endorsed candidate. So they knew that if they just dragged Trump involved, I don't even know that it was endorsed, actually. It might have been just Trump aligned, something like that. And so they knew if they could just put up a picture of Larry and Trump, that it would cause a certain amount of Cali people to freak out. So that is the catch-22 here. On one hand, you can see that Spencer Pratt has some of the markings of what made Trump great 10 years ago. And on the other hand, if he attaches himself too closely, does that push away that kind of marginal liberal that's living in LA that's not even, they're just sort of liberal by default. They live in that city. And they, yes, they're stepping over the homeless people on the way to get the matcha, and they're, you know, passing the super meth guy as they're walking into CVS with the carriage and all that stuff.
0: So crazy.
21: But at the end, do they go, uh-oh, Trump, I'm going to still put up with this nonsense? So that's what he's up against. I don't know what the answer is for that for Pratt.
0: Yeah, it's been entertaining to watch that campaign and see how he's just skyrocketed. And, you know, kind of maybe it's a blueprint for other Republicans to follow because he hasn't played in identity politics. He's been straight on the issues. He's been just like super hyper focused. And it's been, with solutions, real solutions. Last question on this. I can't imagine, Dave, being such a partisan zealot that I look at the solutions that are before me in Los Angeles and go, you know what? I mean, I really would love the needles and feces to be totally cleaned up by my kid's school, but I just can't like compromise my own personal brand and like vote for anybody other than Karen Bass. I can't imagine thinking like that.
21: Wow, Dana Lash, Valley Girl, very impressive.
0: Oh, that's
21: very
0: terrifying.
21: Impressive.
0: Yeah,
21: that was.
0: I'm going to have to play some Skinner here in a minute.
21: Hold on. Dana, let me give you a personal example that I think will illustrate what you just said. Mm-hmm. I was there 2 weeks ago to do a bunch of things in L.A., and, you know, you see the homeless stuff everywhere. And it's one layer to see homeless people, but it's the drug stuff, too, because they are crumpled over, and it's fentanyl, obviously. There is something now called super meth, literally. Dr. Drew has talked about this. There is super meth. It's not just meth. It's just sprawling everywhere. But get this. I'm walking in West Hollywood, which used to be it was like the prime place you would want to live, let's say outside of Beverly Hills, and it was so happening, so many restaurants and bars and nightlife, and it was just a great place to live, and I did live there for a couple of years. I saw a guy who used to be well-known producer in the biz. I had dinner with him about a year and a half ago in L.A. He's now a full-on junkie. He was hunched over, you know, did this thing. I walked right by him. I did a double take because I couldn't believe it was him, but it was 100% was him. And I told some colleagues that we're both friends with because I thought maybe somebody can help the poor guy. But I mentioned that because it's like it's happening to regular people. You know, we think of it as, oh, it's just, I don't know, poor people with drug problems or something. But no, it's sprawling and it's everywhere. And what I would say to the rich people that live up in the hills, I don't begrudge you being rich. I don't begrudge you being up in the hills. But if you think that that is going to keep you safe while the rest of the town burns at the bottom of the hill, no, fire goes up. And that's literal and figurative.
0: Now, that's a great way to put it. Talking with our friend Dave Rubin at Rubin Report on X. So real quick, before we get into your event that's coming up, I know you've been watching this Henry Novak case. It happened first. This 18-year-old that was stabbed happened back in December of last year. But now the convictions are in. The guy who killed him going away for life. What blows my mind is that, I mean, he stabbed him with this ceremonial Sikh blade that he carries. But in Britain, as you know, like if you're in Britain and or in London and you're going to buy cutlery, you want to get some nice steak knives. You have to be 18 years old, and there's like little, like you basically have to undergo a background check to, for the most part, in order to do it. And they have these knife boxes for people to discard their blades. But if you're a Sikh, you can walk around carrying the blade. Doesn't it make sense that I just think that the whole community needs to go, everybody should carry or nobody can?
21: Yeah, you know, look, the Western world does not realize what we have done to ourselves. And unfortunately, in most places, it's probably too late or we haven't hit rock bottom. I toured in Australia at the end of last year. And in Melbourne, Australia, they are having a problem because they brought in all of these people. They are killing people with machetes. So do you know what the solution was in Melbourne? It was that they would put bins, metal bins, on the corner of the street so that on your way to murder somebody or stab somebody for no reason, you might have a come-to-Jesus moment and put your machete in the machete bin. And that, in essence, that's what you're talking about here. None of the solutions they have for this make sense. You can't say to one group of people, okay, you can have a knife, and another group of people can't. And I would also say, I would quote Jordan Peterson from many years ago on Joe Rogan, when at the height of wokeness, one of the things that he was talking about was how, if you think that the excesses of the left are bad, wait till you see the reaction on the right. And I think, you know, there's a lot of reasons that there's some weirdness on the right now, but, you know, if you keep telling people that they're going to be treated worse based on the color of their skin, in this case white, they are going to have some sort of reaction, if not overreaction. And the UK is not equipped to deal with this. They are not a melting pot the way we are. Starmer's been horrific across the board. They've acquiesced a lot of their cities and suburbs to these crazy ideas. And I see no real way out of the direction that the UK is going in.
0: I don't either. And that's the sad thing about this, which is horrifying. You have an event coming up June 11th. It's one night only, the Fillmore in Miami Beach. And you're going to be joining Florida Governor DeSantis, our friend Shapiro. You got Carolla. You got a bunch of people coming out. I'm an American. I love, you know, the processes that we have to elect people. But I kind of want DeSantis to not leave the governor's mansion.
21: A lot of people have said that to me. And I will ask him about that on stage. Like, he's going. He's at the end of his second term. That was kind of why I wanted to do the show in the first place, because, you know, I've gotten to know him in some more casual atmospheres at dinners where afterwards he'll smoke a cigar or, you know, have a whiskey and have his feet up and talk about baseball. And people just haven't seen that version of him. Yeah. They've seen this unbelievable operator. They've seen this guy that I think you could really make an argument in some sense saved America by what he did with Florida. And now you see the subsequent successes of Florida with all of the money coming down here and the people leaving New York and the property tax thing that he's dealing with right now. There's so much goodness here. And yes, would it be the worst thing in the world if the legislature had been like, you know what, we should probably give this guy one more go around? I don't know that that's what he wants, but I certainly would have supported it. I think Florida as a whole will be fine afterwards, whether it's Byron Donalds or Jay Collins, our lieutenant governor. They're both all-stars. Florida is set up really well. But what I wanted the night to be was just a night of fun. I want to celebrate, you know, there's so much doom scrolling these days and panic and stuff, and you get all of it. And you've been so good fighting a lot of the depression that's happening across the right. And I just wanted to be a celebration of all of the right things with some of my friends who are, you know, fun and ridiculous. Adam Carolla, obviously, on the silly side, and Jillian's a little wacky. We're just going to have a great night. I'm told that there will be some tequila flying around, and we will see what else Florida Man can come up with. Maybe we'll wrestle an alligator with, like, a cigar in our mouth and a palm tree right there. You just never know.
0: You know, I've had a Florida Man segment on my show for since 2008, when I first started.
21: Yeah.
0: You guys are going to end up in it, aren't you? You guys are going to end up on my segment. Just note that, Steph. Just note that, Kane. He's going to end up on it. Yeah, last
21: clever
0: quick question.
21: You know?
0: Please tell me that you're going to pin him down and be like, are you running for president?
21: Yeah, I'll ask. I mean, everyone wants me to
0: Dave,
21: ask.
0: Dave, show all your cards, you know, before the event happens.
21: I can't. I have a couple other, you know, more sly ones. But
0: Right. Look,
21: whatever happens with the Republicans, when you look at this bench, you look at Marco, you look at JD, you look at DeSantis, we could name a couple other names. It's like these are all competent people that could take what Donald Trump has created and run with it. And maybe this person wants Rubio a little bit more, this person wants JD, but you know that these people fundamentally like America. There is a sense that, like, you know, they'd keep the ship afloat. And that's all to the backdrop of how insane the Democrats have gone. So that's why when, and again, you've just been so good fighting some of the excesses of the woke right thing. It's like, guys, okay, so Tucker and Megan, you want to destroy Trump, you want to go after MAGA and split MAGA, congratulations, we will be communists, and we'll be communists soon, because if we lose the midterms, Trump's done. They're going to impeach him, and then they will be emboldened, and the Republicans will start jumping ship, and we will end up with President Gavin Newsom or worse. So if that's what you're leading to, and I sort of think that that's actually kind of what Tucker wants. I don't know exactly. Megan just wants clicks. But, like, if you guys want to do that, well, then I guess we have to call you out on it, even though it's not the most fun thing in the world.
0: I know, unfortunately. But it's the business of the country. So it's show business, not show friends. So that's the way the way it's got to get handled. Dave Rubin, the event's June 11th. And you can go to DaveRubin.com, right? Events. That's where you can go. You can find out more information about the event, get your tickets. And, of course, you can find Dave at Rubin Report on X. Good to see you, my friend. We'll talk again soon. Come out to Dallas sometime. All right, take care. We have more in store, folks, as we wrap up this third hour. And we're capitalists. God bless America. And we can't do anything that what we do without our partners, like Native Path. So you guys know I'm like a big-time clean eater. I like super healthy, do intermittent fasting, and I also take collagen. I actually switched the collagen I was taking because it just tasted like trash. And so I started with Native Path. Now, let me tell you about Native Path. This is a collagen. The creation of it was actually, the guy was a gatekeeper. Dr. Chad Walding was being a gatekeeper with it. He's a doctor of physical therapy, and he spent years looking for clean collagen for his patients. So he created Native Path Collagen, which is grass-fed and clean. 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
3: Meanwhile, in Maine, you got Graham Plattner, who still is enjoying support from Chuck Schumer and Kirsten Gillibrand, the guy who is legit. Like, had the Nazi, an actual, like, SS tattoo on his chest, and also was, like, sexting questionably age-appropriate people on Kick. Surprised he's not on Roblox. I said that yesterday, but I swear to you, he probably is. I wouldn't doubt it. But they, I mean, all of this, how is this guy still, I mean, there's another Democrat in the primary, Janet Mills, but they just tossed her to the wolves. We'll look at more of this tomorrow because there are elections coming up. All right. In the meantime, today in Stupidity came.
4: Yeah, you know, I want to talk about that, actually. NBC talks about how the votes in L.A. are going to take days, possibly weeks, before we get final. So let's just play that. Cut 26-1. This is, to me, I think this is really stupid. I think it's very stupid.
5: Remember, the final piece of the puzzle that we won't know tonight, right, is the late arriving vote by mail. And we're talking about probably like a third of the vote in Los Angeles. We're probably not going to be getting until tomorrow and maybe days to come after tomorrow. The mail can still come in after Election Day. And there's indications, and there's certainly a ton of precedent here, that late arriving vote by mail is going to be significantly more Democratic friendly.
3: You know, in Texas, we like get all of our stuff done, and you know exactly by the time dinner's over what the results are, because we don't play. That does it for us tonight. I will be back with you behind the mic tomorrow. Have a great evening.
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12: From ABC News, I'm Dave Packer. The War Powers Resolution passed in the House Wednesday after three prior attempts failed. Four Republicans crossed over to help it across the finish line. Indiana Congressman Marlon Stutzman was not one of them.
13: I don't believe that Congress needs to vote on the war because President Trump has it in the confines of the power that he already has.
12: The Constitution says only Congress can declare war. The measure moves next to the Senate. It's seen largely as symbolic, though. In another rebuke to President Trump, the Senate removing language from a revised budget reconciliation bill Wednesday that would have provided $1 billion for the proposed White House ballroom. Republicans faced backlash over the funding from within their own caucus and criticism from Democrats. Israel and Lebanon have agreed to a new ceasefire. Israeli ambassador to the U.S. Yehiel Leiter says, under the agreement, Hezbollah fighters will have to leave the southern border with Israel.
14: So we're going to see them go back to the north. We will guarantee them safe passage as long as they leave. But after a certain amount of time, which is not very long, if they don't make their way back to the north, then they know exactly what's coming.
12: Back home, they're still counting the votes in the Los Angeles mayor's race. Steve Hilton, Javier Becerra, and Tom Steyer are leading in the California governor's race.
15: President Trump, for his part, he's already taking to social media to congratulate the person he backed in the California gubernatorial race, Steve Hilton.
12: ABC Selena Wang. The search is back on in the Bahamas.
16: Divers with the U.S. Coast Guard searching new areas off the Bahamas for missing American Lynette Hooker, 2 months after her husband says she went overboard and was swept away. U.S. officials tell ABC News GPS data recovered from her husband Brian's electronic devices

0: did not match what he told police, leading investigators to zero in on different locations.
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1: Ohio State University has agreed to pay $100 million to settle claims from hundreds of former student athletes who say they were sexually abused by a school doctor years ago. A California CEO is facing federal charges.
4: Jamshid Ghomi is a CEO of an Iran-based technology company. Federal agents have been seen at his $35 million mansion in Newport Beach, California. Federal prosecutors say Ghomi has been illegally selling U.S. computer technology to the Iranian government. They say he was acquiring sophisticated networking, security, and encryption equipment and was selling it to Iranian customers, including for the Iranian regime's nuclear and military needs. He allegedly moved millions of dollars from Iran accounts into his U.S. bank account. Ghomi is charged with conspiracy to violate the International Emergency Economic Powers Act. Alex Stone, ABC News.
1: Jalen Brunson scoring 30 points to lead the New York Knicks to a 105-95 victory over the San Antonio Spurs in tonight's Game 1 of the NBA Finals, Game 2 on Friday night. Before the game tipped off, Commissioner Adam Silver spoke about the NBA's hope for a new independent league in Europe by the end of next year.
5: We've seen record interest, and we're very excited about the ongoing opportunity and working closely with FIBA, our federation.
1: Silver says roughly 15% of the NBA is comprised of European players. Dave Packer, ABC News.
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11: All across America, we are Red Eye Radio. He is Eric Harley and I'm Gary McNamara. Hi.
12: Hello. And welcome.
11: Thanks for being here. All right. On Fox News yesterday, you had John Robertson, you had Britt Hume.
13: talking about the whole Scott Pelley firing, which just won't die away.
14: No.
13: Inside the Beltway, will it?
14: No, it won't.
13: It just won't.
14: It won't.
13: It won't go away. I mean, probably, well, the vast majority of Americans don't watch 60 Minutes. I mean, that's the thing. You can have 20, if you have 20 million viewers,
14: mm-hmm.
13: that means 320 million people aren't watching.
14: Right. Right.
13: You know, if you have 15 million viewers, you can do the math. If you have 10 million, you can do the math. But I just... Brit Hume is just great on this.
14: Yeah.
13: Here we go.
14: All right. Here we go.
15: Your take on all of this. You and I, most other people in this country, have at times worked for people with whom we disagree on occasion.
16: Absolutely right, John. I've worked in this TV news business for more than a half a century, and I worked for a lot of different bosses, many of whom I liked and admired, and a few who I did not. But I have always found a way to work with every one of them as best I could. I never thought myself some great guardian of journalistic integrity who wasn't open to the ideas of others with whom I might at least at first disagree. And I've never had a problem finding a way to do the work in a way that would please me and please whatever boss I had, or at least satisfied them. These 60 Minutes correspondents, led now by Scott Pelley, seem to think that they are the guardians of journalistic integrity. And certainly there are stars on that show. But John, it's worth remembering what that show is, how that show works. Like all these television magazine shows, as prominent as the correspondents who narrate them and appear on camera seem to be, those shows are producer-driven. And these correspondents become famous largely because of the good work that is done by producers who go out and do the interviews, supervise the shooting and the editing of the pieces and so on, and the writing as well. And the correspondents come in to do a couple of interviews, narration, and appear on camera. So they get to be pretty big stars that way.
15: They do.
16: On a show, John, as you well know, which has for at least a significant part of the year, the best lead-in in television, which is to say the NFL on Sunday. So I think these people are a little self-important, to say the least.
15: Well, it appeared as though management was willing to look past that very public dressing down of Nick Bilton, who is the new executive producer. He sent this letter to Pelley. He said, quote, "Despite yesterday's misconduct, I had hoped that in sitting down with you today, we could find a path forward together. You made clear that you're not interested in such a path. Your antipathy to the future of the show has come through loud and clear, and I have heard you. I therefore write on behalf of CBS News Incorporated to inform you that your employment with CBS is terminated for cause, effective immediately." Seems that Pelley's strategy here was scorched earth.
16: Well, you know, it would have been one thing if this new executive producer at CBS had taken the helm and begun to put things together that Pelley found objectionable. But he hadn't done anything yet. Oh. He was just newly appointed. And Pelley seemed to think it was his job to take out after this guy without ever even giving him a chance. And even if that were the case, you have to remember in life that the boss is still the boss. And, and you know, if you're a subordinate employee, you don't get to run the place.
15: Yeah. You know, my
13: one of the things that probably as, you know, from you know, I look at what is how many years is it now? 45, whatever it is in this business. And I can't remember who the personality was, and they said they'll get to a point, and it's true. They said when you become more established in the industry, you will outlast as a talent. By the way, guys, don't bother the talent.
12: yeah, leave them alone.
13: That's just a running joke around here, folks.
12: Yeah. Don't look the talent in the eye.
13: Don't look the talent in the eye. But I'll never forget someone telling me, you will outlast all management. You will go through a succession of management every couple of years. By the time you're done, you might have worked for 20 different managements, even if you stay at the same company.
12: Well,
13: including
12: CEOs and everything else. We have a great CEO now, but one of our past CEOs, you know, one of his speeches locally, he stopped in, say hi, and says, "Remember, there's no I in Citadel. We were like,

0: I remember as a boss, when I ran a radio station, and I even hired younger talent, but they were very, very, very, very motivated. And as I remember, I would listen to some of them, and there would be things that I would disagree with. And I remember one of the people made a mistake one time, and I'd heard it. I can't remember if it was Dead Air or whatever it was. And I knew that that person was more upset than I was, mm-hmm. because I just knew that. And they came in sweating like 3 days later going, I'm sorry, I shouldn't have hidden this from you, but this happened the other day and it's just been driving me crazy. And I went, what? And he goes, you know, there was whatever it was, Dead Air. I said, I know, I heard it. You didn't say anything. I go, look at you. You're a mess. You know, what could I have done to make it?
1: I'm enjoying your suffering.
0: I go, what could I do to make it any worse? And I have had discussions with some of these people who used to work for me a long, long time ago, and they said, you know, you gave us so much freedom. And I said, well, the thing is, when you do what we do, I hired you because of what you do, knowing I'm going to disagree with about 10% of it, maybe 20% of it. Maybe I would do it differently. And if you come and ask me, or if we get into a discussion, yes, but I'm not going to pound on that every day on you going, you're not doing exactly what I want, because I understand I'm hiring individuals.
1: Right.
0: I'm hiring you for your personality. Your personality is not my personality.
1: Right.
0: And so I always erred on the side of giving any radio personality who worked for me, giving them more leeway than reining them in.
1: Mm-hmm.
0: I made sure I hired the right people to begin with, though, because if you hire the wrong people, that can come back and bite you. But I did have a Scott Pelley moment myself once. Mm. And I've talked about this, that in all of my years, I only had one boss who, and it wasn't my immediate boss, it was the boss above my boss, who would tell me, doesn't like my opinion, doesn't like what I'm talking about. Wanted me to be much more of a in-your-face kind of personality.
1: Mm-hmm.
0: Didn't want me to be me.
1: Mm-hmm.
0: This person, when I was hired, was not in that position. Got it later on. Well, let's put it this way. This guy never gave up every single day sending my boss in to tell me I was doing the show wrong. And finally, I had it. I had had it. And I walked into his office. And I just, what the F do you want from me?
1: Mm-hmm.
0: I said, what? And he actually said, I want you to be like this guy who used to work in that same radio market. And I said, good. Well, then F and hire him, because he just got fired again. You know, and I just said, I'm doing what I was hired to do. You came in afterwards. I am's who I am's. Mm-hmm. I don't think. I said that. But I said it loud. The whole building heard it.
1: Yeah.
0: And I turned around and I walked out.
1: Yeah.
0: I said, if you don't like what I'm doing, then blanking fire me.
1: Yeah.
0: I mean, the curse words were flying. The only time I've ever done it. Now, the point I'm trying to make is you and I have worked together now for 21 years.
1: Mm-hmm.
0: We have had, not with this management, but we have had disagreements with management in the past. We've been respectful, but we have been, you know, no, what you're doing is wrong.
1: I've ended meetings.
0: Yeah. Yeah. But we've always tried to work with any management out there, understanding the business,
1: mm-hmm.
0: as we do.
1: I would not, by the way, it wasn't a direct attack as it was with Pele.
0: No, it was always Pele.
1: It was not the soccer guy.
0: It was always Pele. It was always issue related. It was about something. No, nothing was ever personal.
1: No. In fact, it was about the purpose of the time spent and how much time it was taking away from
0: right.
1: producing the show, and that we need to spend more time on doing that.

0: and not doing nonsensical things. And so I ended the meeting, and nothing was said beyond that. In fact, beyond that, we didn't have those meetings.
1: Yeah, that's right. I mean, we that's the other thing. We have very few. Our management has a great deal of trust in us, and we really, really appreciate
0: that. Yeah, it wasn't a gauntlet thing, and I have respect for everybody. Right. And they could have. It was their right to say, well, we don't like that, and you're gone. But you know.
1: And the point is, we've never been hard personalities for management to deal with, ever.
0: No, no.
1: We've just never, we've never been that way at all.
0: Yeah.
1: And so when I did that to this particular, not my immediate boss, but the boss above him, that was a rare thing. Everybody was blown away. Nobody right. could believe that it was me.
0: Right.
1: And I'm just, you know, you ever get that person that will, you know, when you were a kid that came up to you and just put the finger in your chest and do that over and over again, and then finally you lose it? That's what happened to me. And I guess the only other time I lose it like that was when I couldn't control my temper, when I had the rage of a serial killer directed at myself because I couldn't hit that ball with a stick on the golf course.
0: And put it in that little hole, yeah.
1: Exactly, right. Yeah. That was, but I won.
0: The golf or?
1: I won. I won that argument. And I won that argument. I don't know how it went down. I'm guessing that my immediate boss heard it because everybody did and went to management above his boss.
0: Right. Yeah.
1: And I remember being in there, you know, whole weekend. This happened on a Friday. Whole weekend comes by, come back on a Monday.
0: Right. Yeah.
1: I remember sitting there in front of my computer. There's a hand on my shoulder. Go, everything all right? I look up. It's the president of the company who flew in. Mm. It was a company that owned, you know, probably 50 radio stations and actually TV stations. Still owns some TV stations today, I believe. And put his hand on my shoulder and said, everything all right? I said, yeah. And he goes, well, it will be all right. And then after my show, I was called in. And it was him, the company's radio consultant who flew in from Houston, and my boss. And they said, the guy who, you know, was telling me what, he's no longer a part of the show anymore. You do not report to him at all. You report to your immediate boss, as I was doing to begin with.
0: Right.
1: They took him out of it.
0: Yeah, yeah.
1: Well, and, you know, and so, but I think what they realized is I had a legit, I had totally legit points.
0: Well,
1: and
0: that's it.
1: There was no, I mean, there was nothing derogatory said about me. Nobody said, you shouldn't have used that language. You shouldn't have done that.
0: Yeah.
1: Apparently, my frustration, and they agreed with it, was communicated to the, you know, the president of the entire company.
0: Well, you know, and I had a debate on the air with a long-term sponsor. It was the CFO of a long-term sponsor, a very long-term. And they spent a lot of money with us. But as they were coming in, I talked with management and said, I'm going to debate them on these points that had to do with trucking regulation. And I had that debate, very respectful, have great respect still today for that person that was on the air with us, and still have a, again, I just disagreed with their position. And I don't like pushing for more regulation. And we'll just leave it at that. Well, they, not long after that, they canceled. And management never came back to me. Because I told them, I said, look, it's okay. I don't mind them coming in, but there's no way around the fact that we have to serve our audience. And there is an issue here, and I have an issue with that issue. And we're going to have a friendly debate. And there was no pre-interview. I didn't tell them what I was, the points I was going to make. And they were okay with that. In fact, the company's lawyers, their company's lawyers, flew in with him. And they weren't in studio, though. But it was very nice, respectful debate. And that's just the way it was. And I respected management. It's their real estate. They own the station. And all the stations were on. So that's why I wanted to give them a heads up. I just wasn't going to come at the guy without having that conversation first. It happened. The cancellation happened. They never came back. But I was not going to change my position on it.
1: Yeah,
0: I wasn't going to change who I am, and I wasn't going to change my conviction on a position because that doesn't serve anyone.
1: But with Pelly, I mean, makes a great point. You didn't even hear what they had to say yet. You just said automatically.
0: Yeah, right.
1: No.
0: Right.
1: And we know why.
0: And you attacked them.
1: We know why.
0: And made disparaging comments about management.
1: And we know why, because you believe that you would not be allowed to be a political activist anymore.
0: Exactly.
1: We are Red Eye Radio.
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3: How is drought continuing to impact the nation's pasture and rangeland conditions? USDA meteorologist Brad Rippey says for the latest conditions report for the period ending May 31st,
4: 42% of the nation's rangeland and pastures rated very poor to poor. That's actually a 2-point improvement from the previous week, and 30% rated good to excellent. That is also a 1-point improvement from last week's 29%.
3: Favorable pasture and rangeland conditions are found in the Midwest and Northeast, as well as recovery in the South.
4: Now, in terms of lingering concerns, well, that's where we talk about the Great Plains, the Rocky Mountain states, and parts of the West.
3: With about 6 states in that region reporting pasture and rangeland conditions at 50% or greater, very poor to poor. I'm Rod Bain reporting for the U.S. Department of Agriculture in Washington, D.C.
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1: He's Eric Carlin. I'm Gary McNamara. Now, one footnote to the story that I told when I had my Scott Pelley moment at a manager that was not my immediate boss, but above that, and I won.
0: Yeah.
1: Is I knew that I had to get out of there.
0: Yeah.
1: I knew that somebody in that high position, even though management, upper management, and the top management took my place, you cannot continue working in a place where you have done that to the big boss, locally.
0: Yeah.
1: And so 9 months later, I was gone. And I started interviewing immediately and was doing interviews. And then if that hadn't happened, I wouldn't have ended up here.
0: We've been blessed here for nearly over 21 years, but our 21 years together. And right now, such a great situation.
1: And it's a joy.
0: We got pros on the production team.
1: Yep.
0: We've got management that lets us do what we do and respects us, and we respect them, and it's just great. We're really blessed to be in the situation we are.
1: We are.

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1: And he's Eric Carlin. 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
2: And thank you.
1: Yes. All right. So, you know, just very quickly with the Scott Pelley thing, and we've said it from the very beginning when Barry Weiss took over CBS News.
2: Mm-hmm.
1: We don't know if she's going to succeed. We don't know if there's a market
2: right
1: for that to succeed.
2: Right.
1: One thing I saw yesterday, which was said in a different way, but it's what we've said from begin with. They said the one mistake that CBS and Barry Weiss are making is that this isn't a startup.
2: Right.
1: And it's what we've said already. The problem that she's going to have is it's been a brand for decades leaning left.
2: Yeah.
1: It's been political activists. Have they done some good reporting? Yes. Have they done a ton of political activism to the left? Absolutely.
2: Yep.
1: Was there bias left? Do they have a lack? And you know, when the whole Pelley thing the other day, when this first happened, the problem I had with Pelley that would be, it, I think, equal and a part of why I saw his bias was the lack of real curiosity when I, as a viewer, is watching that, saying, why are you letting him get away with that? Ask that question, ask that question, ask this question, ask this question. Why aren't you asking this?
2: Right.
1: But then I came to realize, well, that's the bias. It's bias by omission. It's bias by not having the same curiosity when there's a lack of evidence being presented. And the Andrew McCabe interview, you know, that we had played was a perfect example of that. There was a total lack of curiosity because it was all about the Russian hoax.
2: Right.
1: I think Bert Hume made a great point, though. And I know it because I was interviewed by Nightline once. I never talked to Ted Koppel. I mean, they did a 2.5-hour interview with me.
3: If you want to talk to Ted Koppel, we can arrange that.
1: Yeah, it was all producers. They did all the interviewing and everything else. And he makes a great point. It's producer driven. It's driven from behind the scenes, which again is one of the reasons you and I've never wanted to do TV.
3: Yeah, Dan Rather's people did an hour-long interview with me and used 0 seconds.
1: They did 2.5 hours with me and used 4 seconds and took me out of context. And I said, never again. Never. We'll never do. I don't. It'll make you famous. I could care less.
3: They only used 4 words. I hate all people. They had to really edit it, though.
1: I can't remember.
3: I hate my listeners, I think is what you said.
1: Yes. I hate them.
3: And my management. I think that's exactly what they cut it up to sound like.
1: Everybody, and that's together.
3: Yeah.
1: Everybody, go to hell.
3: Yeah.
1: 4.
3: Right. Especially women.
1: What?
3: How'd they get that in there? I never even said especially women.
1: Right. Throw some sexism. What? Get some sexism in there.
3: Now with AI, who knows what they could do?
1: But that's a great. But these people become famous because of the work that's done behind the scenes.
3: Right.
1: So much of it's done. But I've always looked at it, and if you don't see the bias, it's very easy to spot the lack of curiosity. And
3: right.
1: To me, any reporter that I have, now again, I've been doing this for such a long time that I can pick out, you and I can sit there and we're screaming at the TV 10 seconds in going, no, ask this question.
3: Right.
1: No, you should have asked that question.
3: Right.
1: No, you should have done this.
3: And your follow-up should have been this.
1: Right, because my goal is not to win my political point. My goal is to get to the truth. I can't have a political point if I don't know what the hell's going on.
3: Yeah.
1: If you're talking to me in generalities, you're not going to get anywhere. It's one of the problems I always had with guests.
3: Mm-hmm.
1: And yeah. you too.
3: Yeah.
1: Is that they didn't want to answer your question. And
3: yeah.
1: They wanted to evade it. You're evading my question.
3: I said to some morning show friends of mine, you know, because they said, yeah, we're going to have on the White House spokesperson. I said, why? Why? I mean, I know the answer, But I'm like, what are you going to get out of that person? You're never going to, it's, you and I could have guests. Each of them would come on once.
1: Well, that's already happened.
3: You know, that's just
1: long
3: the way
1: time
3: it is.
1: Ago, yeah.
3: You know, and it, even with a sponsor.
1: Yeah.
3: You know, as I mentioned, and again, it's especially when there is, I have great respect for anybody who's willing to appear. If you're going to do that, then great. And it'll be a respectful debate until it goes otherwise based on.
1: Well, I'm not going to, you know, I'm not going to do Congress, and I'm not going to do the CNN.
3: Right. Exactly.
1: I'm just not, that's to me, and guess it won't answer the question, then get upset when you call them on it. Don't waste my time.
3: Yeah. It's, you know, the perfect example of that was the whole gain of function debate between back and forth between.
1: God, it was frustrating.
3: Rand Paul and Fauci, you know, and it was a missed opportunity over and over again. And it should have been Rand Paul saying, okay, I don't care what you call it, gain of function or not. It doesn't matter what it's called. It doesn't matter what you call it, what I call it.
1: Forget about the label.
3: Did you enhance, was there any enhancement? Was government money used? U.S. government money used, taxpayer money used to enhance this virus to make it more dangerous to humans?
1: Right.
3: Yes or no?
1: Right.
3: Yes or no?
1: Forget about the label of gain of function. We were screaming at Rand. We played that on the air going, what are you doing, Rand Paul? Just forget about the label of it, the title of it. Talk about the specifics. Did you do this?
3: Because and the reason is it's like, you know, because I think there was so much from that did bring stuff to the surface from Rand Paul going after Fauci. So I consider it overall a win. But it's, you know, it's like, you were 1 inch from the goal line. You know what I mean? It was an opportunity to get him right there on record, and it was a missed opportunity. And those are the things, you know, that's the thing. That's why you and I don't do TV interviews or appearances, even on friendly television shows. We've been asked before. And usually it's schedule driven. It's kind of hard when in my case, you're not sleeping all day. But no, it's hard because they're you know, their schedule is much different than ours. But beyond that, you have even with friendly, you know, if it were Fox News or Newsmax, and we got friends at both places, and, you know, we love Glenn Beck and his people and all that. Over the years, we've had friends all over television. But you get a tiny moment, and you and I are used to having hours every night where we can sit down and explain why we believe what we believe. And you can't do that in 2 or 3 minutes.
1: Well, for me, and I did when I was in Rockford in Chicago, I did some panel discussions, and it was pretty good because the host was really, really, really, really just top of the line.
3: Yeah.
1: And I really enjoyed that. That was early in my career.
3: Yeah.
1: And I really, really, really, really enjoyed that.
3: Yeah.
1: But it's become so incredibly predictable that I don't even want to waste my time anymore with the question that's the wrong premise.
3: Exactly. Yeah, because
1: you and I would be arguing the question that they'd be
3: exactly.
1: Wait, that's the wrong question to ask. Here's
3: exactly.
1: Here's the question to ask, not this one.
3: Well, and as Britt Hume points out, what's going on behind the scenes in television is really what's driving it, and that's why you and I can't rewrite what the questions are, right, on the fly. We can't do that. We can't have that conversation because it's already the producer and everybody and the hosts have already decided this is going to be the question. Well, if it begins on the wrong premise, as I've said for years, everything that follows, if they start something on a premise, it may sound logical in terms of what they're saying after that, but it still is on the false premise. And if you don't start with the right question, then there's no point in moving on.
1: Well, you know what the perfect example of that was? Mm-hmm. And we go, it goes back a couple of years, was Don Lemon on CNN with the Malaysia flight.
3: Yeah.
1: I mean, that was a perfect example of it, as Brit Hume talked about, it being producer-driven.
3: Yeah.
1: So they're all in there in the meeting beforhand, and you know it because you can see.
4: Graphics.
1: They had graphics and everything else. So this was they sat in the meeting and talked about it, and I don't know who came up with it. They said, some of our listeners are asking whether the Malaysia flight, could have been sucked into a black hole.
3: Yeah, there are all these crazy theories, even the black hole.
1: And so we'd like to ask all the, and Mary Schiavo was there, remember? Her, you know, probably one of the world's best experts on plane crashes.
3: Top of the game.
1: You know, and she's just, you know, the look on her face, and she was so nice. She just said, well, you know, even if there was a tiny black hole, it would suck in the entire solar system, whatever.
3: Yeah.
1: But the fact is, they were running the graph, and that was producer driven.
3: Yeah.
1: And I can't imagine being in a. Could you imagine you and I being in a meeting? All right, some listener asks if it's going to go be a black hole. Let's take that guy. You know, Gary, Eric, go on the air and talk about and ask these incredible scientific experts whether it could be a black hole. You and I go, are you out of your freaking mind?
3: Right.
1: I'm going to look like a complete ass.
3: Yeah, exactly.
1: Can't do that.
3: Well, the first question would be, what are the possibilities? Can you list the logical possibilities of this flight of where it could be based on what we know in the investigation? Because these theories are kind of crazy out there, and they're in today's world, it gets that way when you get to that part of the internet.
1: Yeah,
3: you know. So lay it out for us. Let's use your investigative mind, which we have great respect for. Can you list the possibilities?
1: You don't have to kiss butt that much.
3: No, I think it's usually it works out for you. I would. Hey, I made you coffee.
1: Oh, you're right. I'm sorry. You're right.
3: it's a very simple.
1: You win.
3: It's a very simple question.
1: Yeah.
3: Can you list the possibilities?
1: Right.
3: Now, you know, certainly the vast ocean has to be at the top of the list. Somewhere in the ocean.
1: Pilot suicide.
3: One of the other theories is that the plane landed somewhere. But can you, based on your investigative mind, what would those possibilities be? What would you be looking for?
1: Right.
3: It's very simple. Then, you know, it demonstrates that there's no critical thinking that is applied. Because as you mentioned, and we always go back to the meeting thing. In television, they have a lot of meetings.
1: Yeah, they sat in a meeting and said, okay, let's do the black hole thing.
3: But they're building the graphics.
1: Right. Well, the other example would be Tucker Carlson now saying, I never spoke and really said what I wanted to on Fox News because it was all driven by the producers. And we're like, you probably shouldn't be saying that because people are saying, oh, so these weren't even your opinions that you took for such a long time?
3: Right.
1: It's like, so.
3: You had fans when you were on Fox News.
1: So you were just a puppet?
3: Right. Well, that wasn't you?
1: You were just a puppet of Fox and you got paid for it and you stayed there for such a long time until they fired you?
3: Wow.
1: We are Red Eye Radio.
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1: He's Eric Carly, and I'm Gary McNamara. I think it was the former reporter Terry Moran that was talking about yesterday, saying, corporate censorship. And I'm thinking to myself, were you saying the same thing for X?
3: Right.
1: Yeah. It's like corporate censorship.
3: Right.
1: But that wasn't, it wasn't with Twitter, it wasn't the corporate censorship that got us. It was the cooperation with intelligence agencies and the FBI, former FBI agents, and how they were tied, so much to the anti-Trump deep state, whatever you want to call it at that time.
3: Yep.
1: That was the problem.
3: Right.
1: But if you wish to censor, and we know that they, if you use some kind of language today, they will do it.
3: Mm-hmm.
1: But as for opinions, no, they don't censor anything.
3: No.
1: now. And they did back then, as we know.
3: Right.
1: We know it. There was an effort. There was an effort to shut people up
3: during COVID. It was on every platform. Right. It didn't matter.
1: Right. And the Hunter Biden laptop, we've never seen anything like that where you kept, it wasn't just a person. It was one of the major newspapers in the United States that they said, sorry, you can't get on.
3: And Facebook. Zuckerberg went on Rogan, and that was his version of the Twitter files, basically, saying they came to us, and, you know, and it was like, oh, so it was going on everywhere. And that was government controlling that narrative.

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12: From ABC News, I'm Dave Packer. On the fourth try, the House voting to curb the president's powers in Iran, approving a war powers resolution. Democrat Gregory Meeks.
13: The Constitution says only Congress can determine when we go to war. This Congress, this House of Representatives today, spoke for the American people.
12: It took four Republicans joining Democrats to push the resolution over the finish line. Israel and Lebanon have agreed to a new ceasefire, according to a joint statement. It includes certain security zones where militants would be banned. For 15 hours, the FBI tried to convince a 41-year-old man they identified as Anthony Scott Searles Harris not to harm the people he allegedly taken hostage in an office above a bank in Bakersfield, California. It ended with gunfire. The suspect dead, hostages finally freed. ABC's Melissa Adan has more from Bakersfield.
14: Authorities say Searles Harris, a registered sex offender, had an extensive criminal history and was dishonorably discharged from the Army for going AWOL. Police now searching for a motive, but saying they are aware of a YouTube video connected to the suspect where he expressed grievances about a prior conviction.
12: Ballots still being counted in Tuesday's California primaries. The races for governor and mayor of Los Angeles still too close to call. With mail-in ballots, the Secretary of State in California says it could take weeks to know the final results. SpaceX is expecting an out-of-this-world IPO.
15: When SpaceX goes public this month, it says it plans to raise $75 billion. That would be the largest ever stock market debut and would put Elon Musk in line to become the world's first trillionaire.
12: ABC's Alex Stone. It's happened. The Agriculture Department says the New World screwworm has reached South Texas. It's the first time in decades that the parasite with flesh-eating larvae has threatened the nation's cattle industry, and only the third time it's appeared in the U.S. in that time. You're listening to ABC News.
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12: A close call between planes in the sky.
18: Authorities say a JetBlue flight from Ecuador was just minutes from landing in Fort Lauderdale on Monday when controllers warned the pilots of a nearby plane. A short time later, those JetBlue pilots receiving an alert on the flight deck, controllers alerting other pilots. Flight Radar 24 data shows the JetBlue flight came within 500 feet vertically and just under 2 miles horizontally to the other plane.
12: ABC's Gio Benitez. NFL Commissioner Roger Goodell has declined an invitation to appear before a House hearing next week about the league's broadcast deals and airing games on paywall streaming services. The Tribeca Film Festival is getting underway, and it's hitting a milestone.
19: Tribeca Film Festival co-founder Jane Rosenthal thought it would be a one-and-done event designed to lift people up after 9/11.
20: It was only how could we bring people back downtown, how we give our neighbors something to look forward to.
19: Her partner Robert De Niro, however, felt otherwise.
21: And my feeling was it would be great if it could be part of the fabric of New York, a New York tradition that just goes on forever.
19: It hasn't gone on forever, but it has become a part of the fabric of New York. This year, the Tribeca Film Festival celebrates its 25th year. Sherry Preston, ABC News, New York.
12: NOAA is forecasting a strong magnetic storm for tomorrow and Friday, but they say there's still uncertainty about the timing and the intensity. States in the Midwest could see some aurora heading into the weekend. Dave Packer, ABC News.
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0: Now, it's Red Eye Radio. Gary McNamara and Eric Harley talk about everything from politics to social issues and news of the day
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2: All across America, we are Red Eye Radio. He is Eric Harley and I'm Gary McNamara. Good morning.
3: Hello.
2: Thank you for being here this morning.
9: Happy Thursday.
2: All right, it's time to explain the War Powers Act again.
9: Here we go.
2: I'm looking to hear Fox News. Trump suffers a rare House defeat as bipartisan vote moves to withdraw troops from Iran conflict.
3: Yeah, no. Nope.
2: Congress cannot demand troops leave. Iran.
9: Well, they can demand all they
2: want.
9: Well,
2: I mean, or troops leave. There are no troops in Iran. They can there may be some undercover.
9: They can demand, but it's a non-binding demand.
2: Right. It's non-binding.
9: Yeah.
2: When we hear all this talk about the War Powers Act, every administration since the War Powers Act came out in the 70s, Democrat and Republican, some have said, you know, even the Trump administration will abide by some of it because we want to keep you informed. But we are under no constitutional obligation to do so.
9: Right.
2: And it's this simple. This is the way the Constitution runs, whether you like it or not.
9: Right.
2: And that is the fact that the Constitution makes it clear. The president is commander in chief.
3: Yep.
2: Congress has got the purse strings. What would they do here if the Senate, you know, votes also and the Senate comes out and votes and says, yes, we've got the Senate and the House saying, withdraw troops from Iran. It's meaningless legally.
9: Right.
2: They'd have to cut money to do it. I don't think that's ever happened in the history of the country.
9: Yeah, that's a great point.
2: And so I don't. Right. To get there, I can't see that happening.
9: Right.
2: Especially, you're never going to get that through the Senate. You're never going to get the 60 votes for that.
9: No.
2: And that would not be in the reconciliation bill. Even though it's spending money, I guarantee Republicans, you know, would not do that. But, how many did you have? How many crossed the line?
9: Four on that one. Yeah.
2: Okay. Massey, of course. Barrett, Michigan. Fitzpatrick, Pennsylvania. Davison from Ohio were the lone Republicans.
9: Well, and they made it sound like the headlines made it sound like because it would be, you know, one of the headlines is GOP-led House defies Trump, you know, reins Trump in, stuff like this. You know, and it's four members of the GOP. The first thing I thought of was margins. This is why you want a clear victory. In the House and the Senate, you want to have as many seats as you can. This is the whole idea with redistricting, not only to hold the majority in the fall, but also maybe to gain more of a majority. I would hope that that would happen. But when you've got a slim margin here, this is what could happen. So it's not. Again, it's non-binding. Now, what it does, the effect that it has, I mean, I don't know that the resolution itself has the great effect. I think the effect is already in play, and it's something we've talked about, and that is, all right, the president has a conundrum here with the war, with gas prices, even though they've come down some. You've got, again, how long can you go on with, we're in talks? People are impatient. Now, 47 years we've been dealing with Iran, and so I don't have confidence that there's going to be a real deal with Iran, because you don't have a deal unless we have control, all of it, in our possession or in our full control, all of their enriched uranium. We mentioned that. But you can't make a big boots-on-the-ground move if you were going to do that before November, because the American people don't want it. Now, you don't have that.
2: Look,
9: so
2: you've got Republicans in Congress going, Mr. President, what's going on here?
9: Yeah, yes.
2: You know, and there's a couple of reasons. One, and you and I were talking about this in the pre-show meeting, you're negotiating stuff that you already had.
9: Yeah, right. Yeah.
2: You know, the Strait of Hormuz, that was already open. Now, granted, the Iranians let you do that, but we've asked the question, well, why can't the U.S. go in there and really go after Iran and stop that? What is holding them, the United States military, from doing that? That question hasn't been answered. There may be a great answer to that.
9: Control of the islands is my concern and my question. And I don't know. There is obviously an answer. I just don't know what that is. Right. Why can't we gain control of those islands?
2: And the other thing is when the president said yesterday, well, I mean, Iran's not really a big thing. You saw that, right?
9: Right, yeah.
2: Like,
9: yeah.
2: Don't do that.
9: Yeah.
2: And then the other thing where he just said, well, you know, he was talking to the reporter and saying, well, you know, the Iranians have already agreed to give up the nuclear materials.
9: Yeah.
2: You know, and then he said it again, repeated again. Yeah, they've already agreed to give up the nuclear materials.
9: Mm-hmm.
2: You know, I don't know whether they'll change their mind or not. I don't.

0: I mean, it was a big story for me, but the U.S. brokering the deal between Israel and Lebanon. And that shows you that Trump right now wants, look, we can't be rocking anybody's boat, even though, you know, we're still targeting certain, we have certain targets when it comes to Iran that they're still hitting, and they're calling them defensive moves, like some of the missile sites the other day that Iran is hitting neighboring countries with, and
1: Kuwait,
0: and all of that. You know, that's fair game, and you would expect in a situation like this, because Iran's not going to quit doing that. With Israel and Lebanon reining in Netanyahu for at least for the moment, you know, you got to get him on the phone and say, slow the roll. You everything right now has to be at a point where I can do what I'm doing, and I don't have to worry about, because as soon as, you know, everything goes into chaos politically, it's not going to work for it. Right, it's not working for him anyway.
2: There is no,
0: but it's not going.
2: But
0: to,
2: there,
0: certainly not.
2: But there
0: work.
2: Is no ceasefire. That's
0: for,
2: the thing
0: for Iran.
2: For Iran and the
0: yes.
2: United States,
0: yes.
2: Right?
0: No, there isn't.
2: And it could. And the problem is, what is the president's negotiating point?
0: Right.
2: His only negotiation hammer against Iran or against anybody is, you're dead if you don't agree to it.
0: Mm-hmm.
2: Or we're back in and we're going to do something. The Iranians, nobody believes. They believe the president has gone as far as he is going to go. That's what they believe. I'm not mm-hmm. saying the president won't.
0: Right.
2: But up to this point, because now it's over 8 weeks of a 2-week ceasefire, that Iran has not compromised on anything. What would
0: right.
2: give you the impression that they now will? They're not paying attention to what the president's threats are.
0: Right.
2: And the only thing that makes a deal is if they actually believe, and this would be the leadership in there of the Iranian Revolutionary Guard, you're dead if you don't agree to it. They don't believe that. And
0: right.
2: the other thing I've said is they believe, well, we may be dead either way.
0: No, I think that's the best point you've made all along here. The best point that's been made as to where we are right now. If the leadership with the IRGC believes they don't have a win and they're not going to survive either way, then they're going to fight till the end. And, you know, that's the question, is do they believe? They know exactly what the situation is in the U.S. They know politically what's going on. They know that gives them leverage. Where they're losing is, of course, we're the U.S. We can stomp them. We don't want to kill civilians. That's not the point. We want the enriched uranium, period. And that's it. That's the goal. Because until you have that, you know, if you have an agreement of, oh, we'll keep it, but we won't use it to, no, you don't get to keep it. That's until it's in our possession. So the other part of the losing side for Iran is the other nations in the Middle East that right now, they're the neighboring countries that are, I don't know what's going on. A couple of weeks ago, it looked as if, because they had called, you know, the president, according to the president, and told him, you need to continue your ceasefire and let us do some talking. And the president posted about that. He mentioned names specifically about which leaders were going to be negotiating with Iran. And nothing really came of that as of yet.
2: Right, because that was supposed to be a day or two. Well,
0: to finish the point, if it looks like they're negotiating to where it will be surrendered to one of those, you know, the materials would be surrendered to one of those nations, you know, I guess that would work because eventually then we have control of it.
1: I might have thought that 5 weeks ago or
0: even 2 weeks ago when they announced it, I thought that's a possibility.
1: Right.
0: I don't think that now.
1: Right. Well, because the thing is, why would they consider

0: succeed to them and not us.
1: Well,
0: either way, the only thing that the United States and the Allies have is that the United States will go back and kill those leaders.
1: Right.
0: That's it, because they're not going to take out the infrastructure. They're not going to take out the grid.
1: Yeah.
0: They're not going to do that. They don't want to do that to the Iranian people. The only bargaining chip you have is that you're going to go in and take them out, and the Iranians believe the president does not have the political will to do that. They may be wrong, but what they believe, otherwise they would have come to some agreement. We haven't moved forward. There hasn't been any movement at all as of right now that we know publicly that the president, and if there was movement, he would talk about it. Mm-hmm. You know he would. There's been no movement at all in the ceasefire. In fact, it's gone the opposite way, and that's the political problem that the president has with his own party right now. The Iranians do not believe that the president has the political will, because of the midterms coming up, to finish the job. And if they believe that, there's not going to be a deal, because why should they deal?
1: Well, and then Trump on with Laura Trump the other day, talking about the new Ayatollah, you know, saying that you know, he assumes that the conversation basically is going from one end to the other, ultimately to Trump, and then ultimately to the Supreme Leader. And then he says, you know, something to the effect of, I would love to meet him, and all of this. And I think he was trying to render a statement by the regime. I think they're trying to find out if Ayatollah Jr. is actually alive, because intel is really tight right now, and we're not hearing anything. The last we heard is basically the original story that he was wounded severely, and he has not been seen. He has not recorded any messages. It's only been written messages that have been put out on his behalf. We don't know that they're coming from him. We don't know that he actually exists still. And there's your conundrum. So then who are you dealing with? And I really believe that's what has, right now, intel baffled, because they still don't know who remains at the top. I don't think they have a clear understanding. It's possible he is alive. And then your loyalty there is, again, if the guard is saying, well, we're dead one way or the other, they're going to be loyal to the end, even if he's not alive.
0: I just want to get back to the War Powers Act, just so people understand it, because I'm reading it here from the Fox News. The successful war powers vote is largely symbolic loss for Trump, given the expected presidential veto and the lack of a veto-proof majority. Even if Congress did cobble together a supermajority to force a president's hand, it's unclear whether Trump would ultimately withdraw U.S. forces. Trump administration officials have repeatedly argued the 1973 War Powers Resolution is unconstitutional. What they left out is, as has every presidential administration.
1: Yep.
0: It's that simple.
1: Yep.
0: Congress cannot pass a law dictating what the powers of the commander-in-chief are.
1: Right.
0: That can only be through a constitutional amendment.
1: Right.
0: That's why it's really meaningless.
1: Yep. Yep. It goes nowhere. Yep. It's non-binding.
0: But it does show, and the Iranians, it does show the Iranians, all right, the political will is against it, and they're looking. That's why the Iranians, they may be wrong. We'll find out.
1: Right.
0: But the Iranians believe the president will not finish this.
1: Yep, that's my point earlier. That's the leverage they believe they have, that politically this is not a win for him right now.
0: We are Red Eye Radio.
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0: We are Red Eye Radio. He's Eric Carly and I'm Gary McNamara. you know, even with Rubio speaking yesterday, which I think he did a pretty good job, but when he laid out basically what the minimum requirements are, which is Iran must reopen the Strait of Hormuz and commit to future talks on curtailing its nuclear program before Washington will lift its blockade on Iranian ports or ease financial sanctions on Iran. That's weaker than where we were before we started the war.
1: Yeah, right.
0: That's the problem.
1: Right. Yep.
0: And again, if people are paying attention, and when Trump, you know, when this thing started, unconditional surrender to now, if you open up the Strait of Hormuz, which was open before we went in, and you commit to future talks on your nuclear material, well, then we'll ease the blockade of Iranian ports and ease financial sanctions, which means let them get more cash. Are you kidding me? You can't sell that politically to the conservatives that backed you and your hardline stance when we went in February.
1: Right.
0: That's the political problem the president has.
1: Yeah. You can't, because you can't, again, overpromise and underdeliver. And the overpromise would be the original demands.
0: Yeah.
1: You know, complete surrender. And then then you go through, well, okay, well, if you do this or just do this. Now, biding your time until November, and then all of a sudden, November 4th, you go in, that's one thing, but still politically, it's not working for you now. So what do you do now?

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1: And he's Eric Hurley, and I'm Gary McNamara. 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Because we told you so.
2: Listen, do what you're told.
1: And listen, and you can listen when you choose. I love this. I just saw this on X.
2: Yeah.
1: Margot Cleveland. You ready here? Oh, jeez. All right. It just, hang on.
3: She's the greatest.
1: I had it on my phone. Here it is.
3: Yeah.
1: My number one memory of 60 Minutes is the feeling of dread and anxiety I felt hearing the ticking clock and knowing that the weekend was over and Monday was almost here.
2: You know what? That hits home because you know what it was? When that ticking clock started as a kid, when that ticking clock started, it was dad was going to say, all right, bath time. Let's round it up, finish up homework, whatever you got to do. You know, it was, yeah, the weekend was over. And for, you know, I don't know if she was relating that to younger years, you know, school age years. But for me as a kid, it was like, oh, great. This clock is ticking. That's my clock ticking, counting down to bedtime.
1: You know what it was for me as a kid?
2: Mm-hmm.
1: And I still think of it today if I hear the theme song of the program.
2: Yeah.
1: For me, it was Bonanza.
2: Oh, yeah.
1: Bonanza, for the majority of its 14-year run,
2: right,
1: was on Sunday night.
2: And didn't they have the Wonderful World of Disney?
1: Wonderful World of Disney.
2: When that came on, occasionally I got to stay up and watch it. Not always.
1: What was it called? The college. Oh.
2: Hmm.
1: Remember they used to bring colleges in and they would, you know, what was that called? Hmm. I just remember the guy going, and here's the toss-up. And it would be, you know, basically asking questions to do three different kids from, you know, two different colleges.
2: Oh, yeah, yeah.
1: They would
2: yeah.
1: compete. I forgot what that was
2: yeah.
1: called, the college debate. I forgot.
2: Yeah.
1: Jeez, I got mind blank there.
2: Right.
1: But that Disney and Bonanza.
2: Yeah.
1: And I remember thinking, oh, man. It's funny because when you look back at your youth, I mean, that I remember, those things you remember, I got to go back to school. And the other thing I remember, and I talk about this every time we get to Labor Day.
2: Yeah.
1: That my entire, yeah. even as an adult, when yeah. I lived in New York, when I lived in Buffalo,
2: mm-hmm.
1: there was, there was a sense of sadness when Labor Day hit.
2: Yeah.
1: Because it was the end of summer.
2: Right.
1: As opposed to the beginning of summer, which began after Memorial Day.
2: Yeah.
1: Which was like, and that's the one thing that I miss down here.
2: Yeah.
1: Is when you live up there, there is, you know, that your summer is Memorial Day till Labor Day.
2: Growing up, I was going to say, growing up in Texas, I knew summer was over when Christmas music started, you know?
1: Yeah. Well, no, for me, that's why I always laugh when, like, Labor Day, and I think about that, and now Labor Day to me means two more months of summer, and I call it after yeah. Labor Day, and when you get into October,
2: yeah.
1: I call that Buffalo summer, because
2: yeah.
1: it's no longer
2: okay.
1: in the 90s, you know, it's 82, 83 degrees, like
2: yeah.
1: that.
2: Yeah.
1: And again, I had to travel to New York last week. I had put my jeans off. My jeans were already gone. My jeans were already packed away,
2: yeah.
1: you know, for the summer. And I went, oh, geez, what the temperature's going to be in the 40s in Buffalo? And that was a week after Labor Day. But that was the beginning of when you just mentally started your summer. So,
2: mm-hmm, mm-hmm.
1: yeah, those are things. But I had that all the way as an adult, that it was like Labor Day. Oh, man. Oh, the summer's over.
2: Yeah. Yeah.
1: But, boy, you packed a lot into that time.
2: Yeah.
1: So there you go.
2: Yeah, thank you. Thank you, Margo, for
1: yes,
2: that inspiration.
1: That was just great. All right, yeah. Now let's get to Plattner. And before we get to the Wall Street Journal article yesterday about the senator's meeting with him, this is Batya Unger Sargon on CNN. Now, remember, she is a former Democrat liberal.
2: Yeah.
1: All right?
2: Right.
1: As is, by the way, Barry Weiss. I did see this. Somebody posted yesterday, do Democrats and liberals know that Barry Weiss is a Democrat? Do they know she's a liberal? Because you think about it, the whole Barry Weiss against Scott Pelley is liberal versus liberal.
2: Yes.
1: That's what it's about.
2: Yes.
1: You know, she You know, that was the, she, you know, like Schellenberger and Taibbi,
3: yep.
1: They weren't conservative Republicans.
3: Nope.
1: You know, all the people in the Twitter files, it's the same thing when you look at a Jonathan Turley or you look at an Alan Dershowitz. You know, now Dershowitz has given up being a Democrat. I don't know. Yeah. Turley hasn't said he has. But they're viewed. I mean, Jonathan Turley is viewed as MAGA.
3: Yeah.
1: Jonathan Turley's not MAGA.
3: No.
1: It's like, why?
3: No.
1: And so, and if you look at it too, what's his name? Roy Teixeira, who wrote The Liberal Patriot.
3: Yeah.
1: You know, he had to stop. You know, they lost all their funding because he was like, you guys are too radical. You need to be like this.
3: Mm-hmm.
1: And even though he's still a Democrat, basically they said, sorry, your publication goes away. Either you're a radical or you don't have funding to have The Liberal Patriot. We used to read from it all the time. He still posts stuff out there and he's being interviewed now, which is really good. But that's the point. They're not going to moderate. They don't want to spend any money on talking about moderation at all. But understand, this Barry Weiss against Scott Pelley is not Republican versus Democrat.
3: Right.
1: It's not Trump MAGA versus anti-MAGA.
3: Right.
1: Wow.
3: Right, yeah.
1: I'm thinking of Star Trek. Don't mix MAGA with anti-MAGA.
3: Yeah, exactly.
1: Here this is... again, another former Democrat liberal on CNN talking about Graham Plattner. It is our Kamanazi update. Here we go.
4: All right. I'll just say my grandfather's whole family was murdered in the Sobibor concentration camp. Graham Plattner doesn't just have a Nazi tattoo. For 18 years, he had a tattoo of the concentration camp guards on his chest, and he knew what it was. He knew what it was. And to hear people compare that to anything else in the public sphere in America is insane. And it is insanely offensive. These people who are defending him called me and every other MAGA person a Nazi for 10 years because we voted for someone who we thought would improve the lives of working class Americans. And now they are lining up and defending a guy who had a Nazi tattoo, which he knew about for 18 years. It is so insane to act like anything Donald Trump did was anywhere close to having a Totenkopf on his chest for 18 years. This guy is a Nazi, and Democrats are lining up behind him because they think he can win.
3: Yeah.
1: I mean, it's,
3: yeah.
1: Well, I mean, it's, I think about it, you know, what, again, this week and last week, the one thing I got out of this is, you know, the defenders of him. It first started a couple of weeks ago when they started with the fact that, but he was angry. He only got the concentration camp tattoo when he was angry.
3: Right.
1: So an angry Nazi is okay. Democrats should be supporting angry Nazis.
2: It's justified as long as you're mad. Are you happy about it? No. Okay, you're in.
1: Well, I was mad, so I voted for Donald Trump. Nazi!
2: Nazi!
1: Unacceptable Nazi!
2: Yeah.
1: Well, you know, I support Israel, and I support the Jews.
2: Oh,
1: so
2: my
1: I voted for Donald Trump. Nazi!
2: Nazi! Well, no,
1: but he's
2: not the one with the tattoo.
1: Right, he supports the Jewish people. He doesn't have a Nazi tattoo. He's a Nazi.
3: Yeah.
1: Doesn't matter. Nothing has to make sense anymore at all. Then the Wall Street Journal article yesterday.
3: Yeah.
1: It's like Bernie Sanders. Is there anything else? You got anything else?
3: Yeah.
1: You know, did you vacation in the Soviet Union? Oh, no, I'm sorry. That was me.
2: That was me. Did you scream about millionaires and billionaires until you became a millionaire yourself? And, oh, no, that was also me.
1: Same thing, Elizabeth Warren. You know, there's no sexual harassment, no sexual assault. No. He goes, no. There'd be no more problem out there. And I saw somebody put a quote, Well, except for the Nazi thing.
3: I would. My first question would have been, do you plan to shave before the election? I'm just asking.
1: Yeah. Well, just with a Nazi mustache.
3: Yeah. Right. That'd be funny. You ask him to shave and he comes back with a Hitler mustache. No. Finish.
1: Oh, man. I got... You just can't.
3: He's only trying to clean up his facial hair.
1: Right, exactly.
3: That's all.
1: He's trying to look more presentable.
3: Yeah.
1: It's a Hitler mustache.
3: Well, what about slicking his hair down to the side, too? He just wants to look nice.
1: He's got a new girlfriend?
3: He's wearing a German
1: uniform.
3: He's
1: got a new girlfriend now? He divorced his wife. Ava what?
3: Yeah, exactly. Oh, my gosh. Oh.
1: Oh.
3: Oh, my gosh. Yeah, it's bad when you got to go to, and this is, yesterday, it was clear. I've been believing this for a few days now. But it was clear yesterday when he shows up and has to appeal to the Senate Democrats. Mm-hmm. You got to make your case. And, you know, saying, no, the worst of the rumors are not true. Define the worst of the true rumors. What do you consider worst? Because you're the one at one point that made a decision to get a Nazi tattoo.
1: Well, you know, it's just so funny because when they talk about the far right and the far left, and we said, well, actually being a Nazi is considered on the far right. So, yeah. So when I saw yesterday Harry Enten talking about that 47% of Democrats want the party to move to the right, I had a question to go, okay, you mean moderate to more conservative principles or become Nazis? Right. I wasn't sure.
3: We need some clarification on this, please. Yeah. Wow. I'm telling you, man.
1: But I mean, it's just, and I mean, the rumors are out there that a ton more stuff is coming. Anybody who is claiming that you can view as Republican influencers.
3: Yeah.
1: That are saying, I've not seen it from another source. Like CBS, it may be run by lifelong liberal Democrats who are now moderating, especially when it comes to unbiased news reporting.
3: Right. Well, but, you know, that and there's the problem is that for everyone in the party, for the Democrats. Not the rank and file, but everybody in that's in office or part of the Democratic Party officially. There, you have to be concerned because he can say no, there's nothing that's going to come out, and then all of a sudden someone comes out and makes a claim.
1: Well, that's what happened last week.
3: Yeah, I mean that's if
1: we went through that
3: you
1: already,
3: could keep saying nothing else, and then more claims. Good luck. Let's see where it goes.
1: Wow.
3: Yeah.
1: So, by the way, now for him and the Democrats, this is a very long time until Election Day.
3: Yes. Oh, it's like light years.
1: I know.
3: Yeah.
1: We are Red Eye Radio.
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0: We are Runner Radio. He's Eric Carly and I'm Gary McNamara. You know what kind of a news cycle we live in?
1: Yeah, what?
0: Nobody is talking about the aliens anymore.
1: No.
0: Remember that? Remember all the stuff? It's going to come out. We're going to get to prove.
1: Yeah.
0: Nothing.
1: Nope.
0: Nothing.
1: No, because they're all on Capitol Hill.
0: We're going to find out that the aliens are here.
1: Yeah, they are.
0: You know, put on your sunglasses. They live.
1: Yeah.
0: I got to watch that again.
1: It's a great movie.
0: That's one of the, I think that's one of the best B sci-fi movies ever.
1: Oh, great, yeah. You know, cult classic.
0: Cult classic.
1: Yeah. Yeah, for sure.
0: And the fight in the alleyway is just, it goes on forever.
1: Yeah.
0: With Rowdy Roddy Piper and what's the guy? Not David Keith. Keith David? Yeah.
1: Hmm.
0: Yeah. It goes on for the longest time.
1: Yeah.
0: Until they find out that the drone's watching them. From the aliens.
1: Yeah, yeah.
0: Remember, when you put on the glasses, obey.
1: Obey.
0: Obey.

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4: From ABC News, I'm Dave Packer. The War Powers Resolution passed in the House Wednesday after three prior attempts failed. Four Republicans crossed over to help it across the finish line. Indiana Congressman Marlon Stutzman was not one of them.
5: I don't believe that Congress needs to vote on the war because President Trump has it in the confines of the power that he already has.
4: The Constitution says only Congress can declare war. The measure moves next to the Senate. It's seen largely as symbolic, though. In another rebuke to President Trump, the Senate removing language from a revised budget reconciliation bill Wednesday that would have provided $1 billion for the proposed White House ballroom. Republicans faced backlash over the funding from within their own caucus and criticism from Democrats. Israel and Lebanon have agreed to a new ceasefire. Israeli ambassador to the U.S. Yehiel Leiter says, under the agreement, Hezbollah fighters will have to leave the southern border with Israel.
6: So we're going to see them go back to the north. We will guarantee them safe passage as long as they leave. But after a certain amount of time, which is not very long, if they don't make their way back to the north, then they know exactly what's coming.
4: Back home, they're still counting the votes in the Los Angeles mayor's race. Steve Hilton, Javier Becerra, and Tom Steyer are leading in the California governor's race.
7: President Trump, for his part, he's already taking to social media to congratulate the person he backed in the California gubernatorial race, Steve Hilton.
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8: Divers with the U.S. Coast Guard searching new areas off the Bahamas for missing American Lynette Hooker, 2 months after her husband says she went overboard and was swept away. U.S. officials tell ABC News GPS data recovered from her husband Brian's electronic devices did not match what he told police, leading investigators to zero in on different locations.
4: ABC's Victor Oquendo in the Bahamas. 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
4: Ohio State University has agreed to pay $100 million to settle claims from hundreds of former student athletes who say they were sexually abused by a school doctor years ago. A California CEO is facing federal charges.
11: Jamshid Ghomi is a CEO of an Iran-based technology company. Federal agents have been seen at his $35 million mansion in Newport Beach, California. Federal prosecutors say Ghomi has been illegally selling U.S. computer technology to the Iranian government. They say he was acquiring sophisticated networking, security, and encryption equipment and was selling it to Iranian customers, including for the Iranian regime's nuclear and military needs. He allegedly moved millions of dollars from Iran accounts into his U.S. bank account. Ghomi is charged with conspiracy to violate the International Emergency Economic Powers Act. Alex Stone, ABC News.
4: Jalen Brunson scoring 30 points to lead the New York Knicks to a 105-95 victory over the San Antonio Spurs in tonight's Game 1 of the NBA Finals, Game 2 on Friday night. Before the game tipped off, Commissioner Adam Silver spoke about the NBA's hope for a new independent league in Europe by the end of next year.
12: We've seen record interest, and we're very excited about the ongoing opportunity and working closely with FIBA, our federation.
4: Silver says roughly 15% of the NBA is comprised of European players. Dave Packer, ABC News.
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15: 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Gary McNamara and Eric Harley talk about everything from politics to social issues and news of the day. 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
16: All across America, we are Red Eye Radio. He is Eric Harley and I'm Gary McNamara. Good morning.
17: Hello.
18: You would think after 42 years, I would learn how to turn on the button. That's the toughest part of this job. I'm still working on it.
16: Hey, thanks for the coffee.
18: Hey, you're welcome.
16: Eric made me a coffee.
18: I did. In honor of the late Bill Mack, my old partner, going back to the old All Night Show on WBAP, which he started in 1969. When I first started with him, the first night we went live, he said, "Son, let me go make you a cup of coffee." And he comes in with a cup of coffee. It was the greatest thing ever because he knew that I was nervous about getting it right. We had our first affiliate was joining us and is still with us today, WJR in Detroit. And it was a beautiful thing. And so today, which just started, June 4th, would have been his birthday. So happy birthday, Bill. We know you're up there looking down on us.
17: Well, let's
18: probably shaking your head.
17: Let's just clarify this.
18: Yes.
17: Clarify this. Not
18: yes.
17: Clarify. Clarify.
18: Yeah. All right.
17: You did not start with him in 1969.
18: I did not. Yes. I would have been 3 years old. I probably would have wanted to. I was still living in Omaha at that point. So that would have been hard to commute. I did not. He started the all-night show back in March of 1969 and earned the name the Midnight Cowboy because that was the Oscar winner of Picture of the Year, Midnight Cowboy. So a trucker called him from a truck stop back then. Of course, no cell phones. He had to put a bunch of dimes in a phone in the booth. And he called him and said, they should call you the Midnight Cowboy because you're on the radio. You play country music and you're on at midnight, so they should call you because there's a movie out called The Midnight Cowboy that's getting all these awards. And then the rest is history. But no, I did not start with Bill. I did listen to him all of my life growing up. When you grow up in Texas, all the greats. Bill Mack, Ron Chapman, Hal Jay. My gosh. The list is endless. Katie Craddock, all of them.
17: You ready?
18: I'm ready. What do you got, Bo and Jim?
17: Did you get the feeling that nothing will be accomplished ever again in any type of testimony with Congress?
18: Yeah, yes, yes, yes. Listen, I don't know if the shoes are too big or not. Are you talking about that testimony?
17: No, not just the that's. Just happens to be, that happens to be the first one that I have here.
18: Okay, all right.
17: And this is Marco Rubio before the House.
18: Yeah, yeah, yeah.
17: Foreign Affairs Committee.
18: Right.
17: All right, here we go.
18: Okay.
17: All right.
19: Last question for you. Mr. Secretary, who won the 2020 presidential election?
20: I'm not here to answer a question. We're talking about 2020. This is a Foreign Affairs Committee.
19: Okay, great. You can't answer the question, even though we all know that President Biden won.
20: I don't answer the question because the Secretary of State, I do not participate in domestic political issues.
19: This is not about domestic political issues.
20: Oh, certainly
19: this is about our democracy.
20: You're asking me to opine, just like I don't do campaign rallies.
19: It seems like
20: I don't
19: you...
20: do because as Secretary of State, we're not supposed to. That's been the long tradition of the department, and you should know that if you've been on this committee for any period of time.
19: Mr. Secretary, it seems like you have an issue admitting facts. You can't say that the president lost the 2020 election, just like you won't admit President Trump is losing this reckless war of choice, and just like you couldn't admit that the shoes the president bought you were too big. You clearly don't know what winning means, and not because the facts are unclear to you, it's because telling the truth would cost you your job, and the American people are entitled to a secretary.
17: By the way, she's reading that.
18: I was going to say,
17: she's reading
18: that. That's not only performative, she's reading it.
17: There's a script.
18: Yeah. And she ends every sentence and like a question.
17: Yeah, let's continue it. But she's that's Sarah Jacobs, Representative Jacobs.
18: Yeah.
17: You can see it. Her eyes are scanning down. It's a script. Here we go.
19: Secretary of State, who tells them the truth even when the president doesn't want to hear it. And my constituents, our service members, deserve better. Mr. Chairman, I yield back.
20: I don't know what shoes she's talking about. What is she talking about?
21: Representative Burchett, you're recognized.
22: Thank you, Mr. Chairman. If you'd like to answer any of that.
20: Yeah, I don't know about the shoes.
22: I mean,
20: he gave me some Florsheim shoes. They're actually pretty good. They fit fine. I don't know what she's talking about. And maybe that's what she's referring to.
19: Your shoes look very nice today, Mr. Secretary.
20: Well, how can you see them? They're way down here. We're talking about shoes. Are you guys kidding me? I mean, is this the Foreign Affairs Committee or is this like a circus? What is this?
17: Then we get to Scott Bessent before the Senate. And Representative Wyden from Oregon. Ready for this?
18: All right.
17: Here we go.
18: Okay.
17: All right.
18: Okay.
23: Mr. Chairman?
24: Yes.
23: Let's be clear here. Nobody is interested in the ramblings of a capo in the most corrupt regime in American history. We want to get some facts about this deal. That's what we're here for. Thank you.
0: Well, thank you, and I will ask my questions first today.
1: And we would like to hear what Adam Wyden and Jeffrey Epstein talked about. Your son's largest investment position was Rick's Cabaret. So did your son and Jeffrey Epstein talk about pole dancing as he begged him for money using your limited credibility?
0: Should I just proceed? I'm going to proceed with my question.
17: I like the

0: is vastly different as Secretary of State than he was as senator. And of course, you know, the behavior changes according to the office, and he kind of lined that out. You know, I'm not going to sit here and opine as Secretary of State. We don't do that. The shoes fit fine. What is this, a circus? And he doesn't back down. He doesn't back down anywhere. And this was one of the questions I had in the first term of Donald Trump. Because I thought to myself, where are the Republicans that are willing to fight once Donald Trump is no longer president? And we have a whole list. You know, it may be a short list. It's shorter than I want, certainly. But Marco Rubio is right there, right at the top, along with Governor DeSantis. I would throw in Governor Abbott of Texas. I don't think he's going to run for national office. Maybe he will. I don't know. But, Vice President Vance, these are people who don't back down.
1: You know, the other thing is that did you see that they were on, I think Ted Lieu, I think I have this audio from Representative Lieu, that was, you know, they're accusing Trump of falling asleep, that he's old and falling asleep.
0: Right. Yeah.
1: That he needs a lot. And this is a guy that's probably up now.
0: Right.
1: He sleeps, yeah, like, what, 4 hours maybe?
0: Yeah, maybe.
1: Four hours a day. But here's part of this back and forth.
2: We have not seen the president in 8 days. The American people deserve the truth. Okay. I yield back.
3: I don't even know how to respond to that, other than to tell you that it's absurd and ridiculous. And I can't believe we're in a Foreign Affairs Committee meeting in front of the House, an important time in American foreign policy.
2: Just keep lying, Secretary Rubio. Just keep lying.
3: I'm supposedly someone who thinks he's a medical expert when he's not. The truth of the matter is we had a cognitively impaired president in office a few years ago. That's a cognitively impaired president. But I don't like to talk about that because it weakens America. This president we have, this is a guy that literally doesn't sleep. He works day and night, long hours, every single day. I don't know if you haven't seen him in 8 days. I saw him yesterday. I didn't see him yesterday because I was in Congress the day before. I talked to him at all hours of the day and night. He works inhumane hours. Okay, I've been on foreign trips with the president that he doesn't sleep in the whole flight. And everyone else is sleeping on the plane, and he's, you know, wandering the hallways looking for someone to wake up and talk to, that people are. So I don't know what you're referring to, but he has an incredible amount of energy. I'm just telling you, you may not like his policies. You may not like his policies, you may not like the decisions he's made, but I assure you, this is not a president that sleeps or is cognitively impaired in any way, shape, or form, and in fact is incredibly active, much more so in many cases than much younger people that are around him. Those are facts. I see it every day. You're not going to agree because you have another narrative that you want to push. But
0: and blank you if you can't handle the truth.
1: Well, the interesting thing was, I thought it was maybe a parody account from Hunter Biden yesterday.
0: Yeah.
1: Because he was saying the same thing as the president was holding the press conference.
0: Right, yeah.
1: And you had prominent, because I had to check it out. I'm like, this looks like it's Hunter Biden's, you know, X page. Mm-hmm. And you had, Republicans in the media saying, you idiot, he's there right now. And the response was, well, that's a clone. That's not really him.
0: Yeah.
1: And I'm like, this has got to be a parody. But
0: right, yeah.
1: You had major Republican media people that apparently are on this site that believed it was Hunter Biden. And from what I could see, it was.
0: Yeah.
1: You know, you just don't know who the bots are. Mm-hmm. But these are, you know, and so it was like amazing. And you saw Democrats, you saw it all over social media. Democrats were saying, we haven't seen the president in 8 days, as he was talking.
0: Yeah.
1: As he was doing the press conference.
0: Right.
1: I mean, it's just, they're trying to make this case that.
0: They went after the one reporter that wasn't smiling.
1: Oh, yeah.
0: And you know, Kevin, I mean,
1: Collins.
0: Yeah. Yeah. Yeah. And. But there, it's, this is the worst attempt at a Jedi mind trick that the Democrats have tried to pull so far. For them, there was nothing wrong with Joe Biden until the debate. And then everything was wrong with Joe Biden. And then now it's, while as Trump is talking, we haven't seen him in 8 days. They want to wave their hand in front of someone's face like a Jedi and say it as if it's so and make people believe it like a Jedi mind trick. It's lame. Move on to something else. Again, you know, the same thing. I would say what Marco Rubio says, Secretary Rubio, lining out very clearly. This guy doesn't sleep. We've known this, by the way, about him for years. For years. And he, whether it was when he was in the private sector or when he

0: started running for office and then became president. The guy doesn't sleep. And this, you know, this whole attempt, and I think part of it is, you know, they, I don't think it had legs when Joe interrupted the interview between Whoopi and Jill Biden the other day. That story really didn't gain much attention, and I think it's because we've all come to learn that there is something wrong with Joe, and quite frankly, it's not funny. Quite frankly, it's very sad, and it's very sad that his family is a big part of this and isn't getting him care. It is clear they don't care about his well-being. Donald Trump doesn't stop working. Say what you will about, we've said it, you know, I don't know how many times, but more than once, that he'll talk to anybody at any time, including the media, almost to a fault, sometimes to a fault.
1: Well, what I noticed yesterday is that almost everything, nobody wanted an answer from Rubio or Besant.
0: No.
1: They didn't want them to justify the policies.
0: No.
1: It was just, let's not even talk, you know, and one of Marco Rubio's frustrations is this is the Foreign Affairs Committee. Talk about foreign affairs. I don't get involved in the politics of it.
0: Right.
1: Talk to me about what my job is, and he couldn't get them to do it.
0: Right.
1: And it was just like, you know, but at least he made it clear. He goes, look, this is why I'm here. I'm here. I'm Secretary of State. I don't get involved in the political end of it. You know, what do you want to know? And I want to find the one where he was, you know, that I got to find the one here. I thought I had it. I don't have it. I got to find it where one of the representatives asked him and said, well, you know, Kushner and Whitmer were over there talking to Iran and you were back at a party.
0: Yeah.
1: What are you talking about? And he says, number one, the vice president was there.
0: Mm-hmm.
1: Oh, and they said that, you know, the two people were over there and not confirmed. And he goes, well, the vice president was there.
0: Yeah.
1: The other two, the special envoy.
0: Yeah.
1: And the other one, yeah, Kushner's a private sector guy, but he's done this before.
0: Right.
1: And so he's part of the negotiating. But Vance was there, and I was constantly updating the president as to what's going on at the White House.
0: Right.
1: There was a party going on, but I was working to update and constantly in communication back and forth. But they were attempting, again, they didn't want the actual answers. They were attempting to make the case, you're just a party boy with the president and aren't doing your job.
0: Right.
1: You can't make that case for Marco Rubio.
0: No. Nope.
1: You know, and you can make the case, as he said about the president, you can disagree with his policies. We've disagreed with the president's policies at times. Well, we will today.
0: Mm-hmm.
1: Again.
0: Yep.
1: Because there's a couple of things where it just looks really weak.
0: Right.
1: Really weak right now. And we have no problem doing it. But the fact is, to sit there and say, to attack him in a way to say that he's a Joe Biden. Or he's worse than Biden.
0: Right.
1: Trying to make, you know, that analogy, or that Marco Rubio's just a partier who's not doing his job. I mean, you can't make that case.
0: No. No, you can't.
1: You can't. And I'm thinking to myself, you got to sell something. If you're going to sell something, it's got to have some type of obvious, obvious reality to it.
0: Right. Some kind of imagery, something.
1: Right.
0: And they don't. And, of course, every attempt right now, every chance to attack Marco Rubio in public, they're going to take. Because they know they also know he's on the top of the list for the GOP. He has a very strong future in the party if he wants it. Period. And he won't back down. They're afraid of him. They fear him.
1: We are Red Eye Radio.
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1: 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Stay connected. Where would I radio? He's our party, and I'm Gary McNamara. Okay, we'll have that audio cut coming up on the bottom of the hour. I found it with Rubio, but I want to play this one. Al Green, not happy probably that he lost the primary.
0: Yeah,
1: okay,
0: I guess.
1: We have
0: yeah.
1: this audio here.
0: Okay,
1: right. Here we go. Ready for this?
0: Okay.
1: Talking to Mark Wayne Mullen, and he uses the word racist, and Mullen goes, are you calling me a racist? but he was mumbling beforehand. You couldn't tell who he was talking to. But here's how this goes. Listen to this.
0: All right.
16: A racist

0: Secretary, would do what happened to Ruby.
1: Are you calling me a racist?
0: A racist.
1: I'm asking a question.
2: Reclaiming my time, ask him to shut up.
1: That's a pretty.
0: Shut up. It's my time.
1: I'm not going to let anybody call me a racist, Chairman.
2: I never called him a racist. It's my time.
3: It is. Gentlemen, will suspend.
1: He will not.
2: Tell him to shut up.
3: It'll gentlemen suspend. No.
4: Peace and love.
5: Yeah.
4: Love is all around.
5: Remember when the Democrats were preaching civility?
4: Yes. Serenity now. Apparently, he's upset. Al Green's upset at everybody now since he lost his primary.
5: Yeah. Yeah, that's... this is, yeah, he's not just mad at Trump. He's mad at everybody.
4: He's mad at everybody.
5: Yeah. Your own party rejected you, Al Green. How do you like that?

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1: And he's Eric Carly, and I'm Gary McNamara. You know, I realize I actually had one Scott Pelley moment in my life. Yeah, we'll get to that. 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
1: All right, so here's the audio that we wanted to play. This is Representative Jackie Rosen with Secretary Rubio. This is the first audio cut that I heard yesterday. And I went, yep, that's why so many Republicans are looking at him for the presidency in 2028. He communicates effectively. Here we go.
3: Remind the American people that as the Secretary of State, your main duty as America's chief diplomat is to maintain our relations with foreign nations. This is why I was shocked to see that you were at a party with President Trump in Miami instead of accompanying Vice President Vance to Pakistan for negotiations.
4: What party was I at? I was at a party?
3: It's publicly reported, and there's photos there.
4: But what party? No, but you're going to say that. I'm going to answer it. I'm going to answer that question. That's an absurd statement. I was not at a party.
3: Finish my paragraph. He can answer.
4: People are going to slander me. I'm going to answer it.
3: Steve Witkoff and Jared Kushner, both of whom were never confirmed by this body to be America's diplomats, accompanied the vice president in the negotiations. Even Iran's foreign minister was not there, yet you were not, was there, excuse me, and you were not. I just feel that's embarrassing for us, and it's embarrassing for you. So, Mr. Secretary, Congress represents the American people. We have the power to confirm who represents America abroad. We confirmed you to be our Secretary of State. We confirmed you to be in the negotiations that are happening. And it's just unthinkable to me that you are missing high-stakes negotiations or that you're not involved. It's sad.
5: Senator Rosen, time's up. Secretary Rubio.
4: You're 100% inaccurate and 100% wrong. Here's why. Number one, the Vice President of the United States was there, and he wasn't confirmed by us, and he was elected by the American people. Okay, he is the second in line of the presidency of the United States. He was present. Mr. Witkoff is the president's envoy for negotiation for peace deals. Mr. Kushner is a private citizen that serves as an advisor on these functions. They were the team that we sent to Pakistan. I was not at a party. Where I was is next to the president. Because in the midst of those negotiations, I was in communications with them. And in fact, I think there is media reporting from that evening on how on multiple occasions I went into a back room, I came back out and spoke to the president and was constantly updating him. On that evening, I spoke to Mr. Kushner and our negotiating team and Mr. Witkoff on at least six occasions, including twice on a secure line from the phone they had access to over there. So you don't know what you're talking about. You're just
5: Senator Rosen, he has the floor.
4: I know your staff wrote up this cute statement for your TikTok video, but it's not true and it's not real. That's not what happened. Okay? I'm the National Security Advisor and Secretary of State. I was co-located with the President in the midst of a high-stakes negotiation so that I could immediately inform him about events occurring halfway around the world. I was where I needed to be at that moment because we had a very capable team on the ground in Pakistan led by the Vice President. Led by the Vice
3: President.
1: There you go.
2: Yeah. It's, you know, and it's, I love the your cute little TikTok video, because this is performative. This is what the Democrats have become. If you've got something there that's based in reality, that's one thing. If you want to go on a rant, that's the testimony when the opposition party is taking their time. It's always going to be a rant, but it should be reality based. It should be, this is what you did. Boom, boom, boom, boom, boom. And, of course, she's making it up as she goes along. She wants people to believe something that's not true. It is performative. It is trying to get a little clip that, and this is what they all want. It didn't work for Jasmine Crockett in the long run. Who knows if she'll make a return. It didn't work for a lot of them. I don't think it's working right now for AOC. We'll see if that turns around in 2028. But this performative nature that they have, it's one thing to get up there and perform. I've seen people on the right do it, but they're filled with the facts. The content of what they're saying happens to be true. And if it's not, you and I are the first to call them out on it. But this is performative in nature. These are children. These are people that know they either are pretending like they know nothing, and that's pretty stupid to do, or they're just stupid and know nothing.
1: Well, I think what they're doing is they're trying to appease the far left. They really don't want to discuss what is going on. They really don't wish to discuss, you know, the issues. They want to make accusations, use all of, because what was happening to Rubio yesterday, they were using all the time just to attack him and then give him no chance to respond. And it was Republicans giving him some of their time to respond to the Democrats. My thing that I would do is I would say, you know, any question I would ask, please, if you could answer it within 20 seconds, because then I'll cut you off because I have limited time. So here are my questions for you. You know, basically what is, you know, that's what I would do. I mean, I think that from my point of view, that on any particular issue, I would view the Democrat opposition, any question I have, would be a weak spot that I would be hitting. And I would know that within 10 seconds, I would either get an answer or they'd be BSing me and it would be obvious.
2: Yeah.
1: That's what
2: right.
1: I would do.
2: Right. Yeah.
1: But the left, as we know, and we've talked about this a lot. Have you ever noticed that it's the left that really wants to shut up the right and censor the right?
2: Mm-hmm.
1: And I know this because we do this every day.
2: Yeah, yeah.
1: And every time, one of the first times was when Air America went out of business because I was using cuts from them all the time. The last thing I want to do is the Democrats with the insane narratives that they have, the last thing I want them to do is shut up. I don't want them to shut up.
2: No.
1: I want to ask them questions.
2: Yep.
1: They won't answer any questions.
2: Nope.
1: They don't want you to hear from the right, and they do not want to be cross-examined on the issues where they stand. They don't want to answer what they actually truly believe.
2: Right. No, they don't. They can't. And they can't get out there and own their own radical agenda. I mean, they push it in a way that, again, is performative, because what are they doing? Look at how they campaign. I mean, it's always about attacks and attacking the opposition. That's a given. But if you can't get them in their own words, then what have you got? Well, the GOP has this. This is our frustration with the Republicans. You've got them in their own words. Do it. We've seen you do it.
1: Right.
2: Campaign and make them. You've got the ads already built. All you have to do is approve, you know, do the approval thing at the end of it. I'm so-and-so, and I approve this message, that's all you got to do.
1: Well, it's like, and believe me, we notice it. We even notice it when it happens on the Republican side.
2: Yeah.
1: Remember when Trump made the comment a couple of weeks ago? We know what he said, but the way he said it, we said that's going to be used in an ad against him.
2: Yeah.
1: Against the Republicans come November.
2: Yeah.
1: And what was that where he said, he doesn't, when he fights a war, the consequences of prices don't matter. But the way that he said it was that I don't care about the consequences.
2: Right. Are you concerned about the prices of gasoline? And, you know, and that's not one of my concerns, you know, basically was the message. And you got to rephrase it when everybody's getting hit at the pump. We know what you're saying. You're saying the priority is to win the war, and it should be, and we're behind you on that. But and, you have to you just have to rephrase it.
1: Right. And but we notice it immediately. We've been in this business long enough. It's like, okay, they're going to use that one. Yep. They're going to use that.
2: Yep. Yep.
1: And when we saw, you know, for example, Tallarico, mm-hmm. his own words are going to continue to be used against him, as is everything that that Plattner has done. Oh, my gosh, we got some great audio coming up. Oh, that's turning into a complete zoo.
2: Yeah.
1: But that was what I got out of yesterday, really, with all the hearings. I went, nothing's ever going to be accomplished anymore because the Democrats really don't want to know the answers. They don't want to ask a question to find out what the answer is. And you could see they're all reading scripts.
2: Yeah.
1: And even in the back and forth with the one representative, she was just, you could see, she's just reading the script, making it sound like it's ad lib, but obviously it wasn't ad lib. She was just jumping, trying to, Rubio would say something, and she's scanning to find, it was almost like Karine Jean-Pierre, but in motion.
2: Yeah.
1: But in fast motion, right. She was scanning quicker than Karine Jean-Pierre going, I don't know what I'm looking for.
2: Right. If you can't say it off the top of your head. Now, you know, if you're listing things, that's one thing. If you've got to, I want to remember to get to these points, that's one thing, and talking points. But if you cannot, speak with conviction from at any point, then nobody's going to buy it.
1: Yeah.
2: You know, the left is buying it, the far left is buying it, but they're just as radical as you are. The rank and file are just as radical as you are because they keep voting for you.
1: And someone might say, well, come on, guys, you can't do all this ad lib.
2: We do.
1: I've done it for...
2: we do.
1: Done it for over four decades.
2: Yeah.
1: So, I mean, it's like...
2: Right.
1: Yeah, it can be done.
2: Yeah.
1: Especially when you know what you believe. Got into a little bit of a discussion with an old boss of mine yesterday, and he's more liberal.
2: Mm-hmm. Mm-hmm.
1: And we got into a discussion. I said, hey, here's what I don't like about the Democrats. Here's where I don't like where the Republicans are going.
2: Right.
1: And so he responded once, and then about half hour later responded, I have to ask you, did you copy and paste that from something?
2: Uh-huh. Yeah.
1: Wow.
2: Yeah.
1: It's like,
2: no, they can't believe.
1: And I just wrote back, typical liberal response.
2: Well,
1: it's like, I don't need to copy and paste anything. I don't need anybody else's opinion for me to give my opinion. I know what it is on, because I've done it so long, hundreds of topics. That's not bragging. That's just the reality of what you have to do when you're in this business this long.
2: Well, you don't get to stay in the game this long if you don't have that ability to speak from your convictions. You don't. You just don't. That's just the way it is. And, you know, that's, you know, we're decades in counting. I quit counting now because it makes me feel old every time I do. But you have to speak with conviction. The left can't do that.
1: We are Red Eye Radio.
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0: We are Red Eye Radio. He is Eric Carly, and I'm Gary McNamara. Breaking news from the Babylon Bee, their lead headline, California announces they have finished counting the votes. Ronald Reagan has won the 1966 governor's race. You know, it's interesting. You were telling me yesterday that the New York Times and Fox News said that those the races were called.
1: Yeah, that Bass had made it to the runoff.
0: That Bass
1: they didn't call anybody else, just Bass.
0: Oh, they just called Bass. Oh,
1: Yeah.
0: Because I was in, that's the one thing, because I never saw it. It didn't, you know, show either one.
1: Right.
0: And now, as we all know, the controversy comes in.
1: Right.
0: Well, it's not settled yet because the controversy that, you know, that it's getting closer for second and third as the mail-in ballots come in, and it's just at 66% of the votes.
1: Right.
0: So this thing could take weeks.
1: Yeah. It's funny how they can't get their votes done, but they can learn that they can put the check mark next to Bass's name. It happened, by the way, at 12:30. It was around 12:30 Central Time, a.m. So that means it was 10:30 p.m. out in California. They were already calling, you know, saying Bass had already made the runoff. It's like, huh? Because we thought you're going to take your time on.
0: They claim they're looking at these districts that are so Democrat that's impossible.
1: In fact, RCP had that 53% of the votes had been counted at that point, but New York Times had only 48% of the votes had been counted. And I thought, well, then hold on a second. Why are we putting any check marks by any names? But they did, and Fox News joined them. You know, eventually. So, yeah, I love that about Reagan, though. That's great. Great from the Babylon Bee.
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3: From ABC News, I'm Sherry Preston. Washington lawmakers sending a message to the White House over the war with Iran.
4: Lawmakers on Capitol Hill delivering a rebuke to the president. Four Republicans siding with Democrats as the House voted to direct President Trump to either withdraw forces or get approval from Congress to continue the war. It's a largely symbolic vote with little chance of passing the Senate. The White House brushing it off, saying President Trump will continue to protect our national security using his constitutional authority as commander-in-chief.
3: ABC's Karen Waugh. In Lebanon, there have been more attacks by both Israel and Hezbollah, despite an agreement for a new ceasefire. The fighting sending oil prices up again. Brent crude trading closer to $100 a barrel. ABC's Elizabeth Schulze.
5: Now you've got President Trump saying we might not see the blockade in the Strait of Hormuz end until Labor Day. You have oil executives warning that that means that oil is not going to get even close to the levels that it was moving before the war. And as that continues, that's where this pain could really start to enter kind of a next level, where you could see gas prices tick up again. You could see oil prices go even higher.
3: There are some indications Ukraine may be turning the tide in the war with Russia. A Ukraine drone strike hitting the Russian city of St. Petersburg, with Russian leader Vladimir Putin there today to kick off an annual economic showcase. New worries among ranchers now that a case of the New World screwworm has been confirmed in Texas. The parasite can kill livestock if not treated, and that could threaten beef prices. And the NBA Finals in a New York state of mind, even in San Antonio.
6: We had a prize fight of a game one. Back and forth we went. The Knicks land the first haymaker and take game one. Knicks 105, Spurs 95.
3: The call on ESPN, New York now holds a 1-0 lead with 2 in San Antonio tomorrow night. 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
3: Workers at SoFi Stadium in Southern California will vote today on whether to go on strike. The stadium is supposed to host America's first World Cup match next week. The workers are demanding a pay hike and more job security. For the last 13 years, Walmart has held the top spot in the Fortune 500 ranking of companies by revenue. This year, however, it has been leapfrogged by Amazon. New ranking of airlines has Delta flying high. The points guy puts Delta at number one for the 8th straight year. SpaceX launching into the financial stratosphere.
9: When SpaceX goes public this month, it says it plans to raise $75 billion. That would be the largest ever stock market debut and would put Elon Musk in line to become the world's first trillionaire. SpaceX saying initial public offering shares will be set at $135 apiece and that they're going to

0: 555 million shares, giving SpaceX a market value of $1.8 trillion. Only six companies in the S&P 500 are worth more than that. SpaceX says Musk's voting power in the public company will come primarily through his ownership of 5.2 billion Class C shares, which give 10 votes for every share held. Alex Stone, ABC News.
1: And a gross ride on an Ohio roller coaster. Tyler Fellinger says he, his daughter, and everybody else ended up covered in bugs.
2: She was cracking up at me because it was just, my face was just, it looked like a fly swatter.
1: They hit the swarm at 100 miles an hour. I'm Sherry Preston, ABC News.
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6: All across America, we are Red Eye Radio. 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
7: Hi. Hello. And welcome.
6: Thanks for being here. All right. On Fox News yesterday, you had John Robertson, you had Britt Hume talking about the whole Scott Pelley firing, which just won't die away.
7: No,
6: inside the Beltway, will it?
7: No, it won't.
6: It just won't. It won't go away. I mean, probably. Well, the vast majority of Americans don't watch 60 Minutes. I mean, that's the thing. You can have 20. If you have 20 million viewers, that means 320 million people aren't watching.
7: Right. Right.
6: You know, if you have 15 million viewers, you can do the math. If you have 10 million, you can do the math. But Britt Hume is just great on this.
7: Yeah.
6: Here
7: yeah.
6: we go.
7: All right.
6: Here we go.
8: Your take on all of this. You and I, most other people in this country have, at times, work for people with whom we disagree on occasion.
9: Absolutely right, John. I've worked in this TV news business for more than a half a century, and I worked for a lot of different bosses, many of whom I liked and admired, and a few who I did not. But I have always found a way to work with every one of them as best I could. I never thought myself some great guardian of journalistic integrity who wasn't open to the ideas of others with whom I might at least at first disagree. And I've never had a problem finding a way to do the work in a way that would please me and please whatever boss I had, or at least satisfied them. These 60 Minutes correspondents, led now by Scott Pelley, seem to think that they are the guardians of journalistic integrity. And certainly there are stars on that show. But John, it's worth remembering what that show is, how that show works. Like all these television magazine shows, as prominent as the correspondents who narrate them and appear on camera seem to be, those shows are producer-driven. And these correspondents become famous largely because of the good work that is done by producers who go out and do the interviews supervise the shooting and the editing of the piece.

0: speeches and mm-hmm. so on, and the writing as well. And the correspondents come in to do a couple of interviews, narration, and appear on camera. So they get to be pretty big stars that way.
1: They do.
0: On a show, John, as you well know, which has for at least a significant part of the year the best lead-in in television, which is to say the NFL on Sunday. So I think these people are a little self-important, to say the least.
1: Well, it appeared as though management was willing to look past that very public dressing down of Nick Bilton, who is the new executive producer. He sent this letter to Pelley. He said, quote, "Despite yesterday's misconduct, I had hoped that in sitting down with you today, we could find a path forward together. You made clear that you're not interested in such a path. Your antipathy to the future of the show has come through loud and clear, and I have heard you. I therefore write on behalf of CBS News Incorporated to inform you that your employment with CBS is terminated for cause, effective immediately." Seems that Pelley's strategy here was scorched earth.
0: Well, you know, it would have been one thing if this new executive producer at CBS had taken the helm and begun to put things together that Pelley found objectionable. But he hadn't done anything yet.
1: Nope.
0: He was just newly appointed. And Pelley seemed to think it was his job to take out after this guy without ever even giving him a chance. And even if that were the case, you have to remember in life that the boss is still the boss, and you know, if you're a subordinate employee, you don't get to run the place.
1: Yeah, you know, my
2: one of the things that probably, as you know, from you know, I look at how many years is it now? 45, whatever it is in this business, and. I can't remember who the personality was, and they said they'll get to a point, and it's true. They said when you become more established in the industry, you will outlast as a talent. By the way, guys, don't bother the talent.
3: yeah, leave them alone.
2: That's just a running joke around here, folks.
3: Yeah. Don't look the talent in the eye.
2: Don't look the talent in the eye. But I'll never forget someone telling me, you will outlast all management. You will go through a succession of management every couple of years. By the time you're done, you might have worked for 20 different managements, even if you stay at the same company.
3: Well,
2: including
3: CEOs and everything else. We have a great CEO now, but one of our past CEOs, you know, one of his speeches locally, he stopped in to say hi and says, "Remember, there's no I in Citadel." We were like, "Actually, there's two." Well, there's no me in team. Actually, there is. I mean, you.
2: But it's interesting. I mean, Eric and I, when we started working together a long time ago, you know, just said, you know, to anybody who's on our staff, you know, there's no yelling.
3: No.
2: If you want a little bit behind the scenes, there's no yelling. Nobody yells. And if we all aren't having a good time, then why are we here?
3: Right.
2: You know, and seriously.
3: We drink our bourbon and smoke our cigars off the air.
2: No, there comes to a point where everybody is a professional.
3: Yeah,
2: I remember as a boss. When I ran a radio station, and I even hired younger talent, but they were very, very, very, very motivated. And as I remember, I would listen to some of them, and there would be things that I would disagree with. And I remember one of the people made a mistake one time, and I'd heard it. I can't remember, it was dead air or whatever it was. And I knew that person was more upset than I was. Because I just knew that. And they came in sweating like 3 days later going, "I'm sorry, I shouldn't have hidden this from you, but this happened the other day and it's just been driving me crazy." And I went, "What?" And he goes, "You know, there was whatever it was, dead air." I said, "I know, I heard it. You didn't say anything." I go, "Look at you, you're a mess." You know, what could I have done to make it?
3: I'm enjoying your suffering.
2: I go, "What could I do to make it any worse?" And I have had discussions with some of these people who used to work for me a long, long time ago, and they said, "You know, you gave us so much freedom." And I said, "Well, the thing is, when you do what we do, I hired you because of what you do, knowing I'm going to disagree with about 10% of it, maybe 20%.

0: years, I only had one boss who, and it wasn't my immediate boss, it was the boss above my boss, who would tell me, doesn't like my opinion, doesn't like what I'm talking about. Wanted me to be much more of a in-your-face kind of personality.
1: Mm-hmm.
0: Didn't want me to be me.
1: Mm-hmm.
0: This person, when I was hired, was not in that position. Got it later on. Well, let's put it this way. This guy never gave up every single day sending my boss in to tell me I was doing the show wrong. And finally I had it. I had had it. And I walked into his office. And I just, I'm not getting, what the F do you want from me?
1: Mm-hmm.
0: I said, what, and he actually said, I want you to be like this guy who used to work in that same radio market. And I said, good, well then, F and hire him because he just got fired again. You know, and I just said, I'm doing what I was hired to do. You came in afterwards. I am's who I am's. I don't think I said that. But I said it loud. The whole building heard it.
1: Yeah.
0: And I turned around and I walked out.
1: Yeah.
0: I said, if you don't like what I'm doing, then blanking fire me.
1: Yeah.
0: I mean, the curse words were flying. The only time I've ever done it. Now, the point I'm trying to make is you and I have worked together now for 21 years.
1: Mm-hmm.
0: We have had, not with this management, but we have had disagreements with management in the past. We've been respectful, but we have been, you know, no, what you're doing is wrong.
1: I've ended meetings.
0: Yeah. Yeah. But we've always tried to work with any management out there, understanding the business as we do.
1: I would not, by the way, it wasn't a direct attack as it was with Pele.
0: No, it was always
1: Pele.
0: It was
1: not the soccer guy.
0: It was always Pele. It was always issue related. It was about something. No, nothing was ever personal.
1: No. In fact, it was about the purpose of the time spent and how much time it was taking away from producing the show. And that we need to spend more time on doing that and not doing nonsensical things. And so I ended the meeting and nothing was said beyond that. In fact, beyond that, we didn't have those meetings.
0: Yeah, that's right. We that's the other thing. We have very few. Our management has a great deal of trust in us, and we really, really appreciate
1: that. Yeah, it wasn't a gauntlet thing, and I have respect for everybody. Right. And they could have. It was their right to say, well, we don't like that, and you're gone.
0: And the point is, we've never been hard personalities for management to deal with, ever.
1: No.
0: We've just never... We've never been that way at all.
1: Yeah.
0: And so when I did that to this particular, not my immediate boss, but the boss above him, that was a rare thing. Everybody was blown away. Nobody could believe that it was me.
1: Right.
0: And I'm just, you know, you ever get that person that will, you know, when you're a kid that came up to you and just put the finger in your chest and do that over and over again, and then finally you lose it?
1: Mm.
0: That's what happened to me. And I guess the only other time I lose it like that was when I couldn't control my temper, when I had the rage of a serial killer directed at myself because I couldn't hit that ball with a stick on the golf course.
1: And put it in that little hole, yeah.
0: Exactly, right. Yeah. That was, but I won.
1: Mm-hmm. The golf or?
0: I won that argument.
1: Mm-hmm.
0: And I won that argument. Yeah. I don't know how it went down. I'm guessing that my immediate boss heard it because everybody did and went to management above his boss.
1: Right. Yeah.
0: And I remember being in there, you know, whole weekend. This happened on a Friday. Whole weekend comes by, come back on a Monday.
1: Right. Yeah.
0: I remember sitting there in front of my computer. There's a hand on my shoulder. Go, everything all right? I look up. It's the president of the company who flew in. Mm. It was a company that owned, probably 50 radio stations and actually TV stations.
1: Mm-hmm.

0: still owns some TV stations today, I believe. And put his hand on my shoulder and said, everything all right? I said, yeah. And he goes, well, it will be all right. And then after my show, I was called in. And it was him, the company's radio consultant who flew in from Houston, and my boss. And they said, the guy who, you know, was telling me what, he's no longer a part of the show anymore. You do not report to him at all. You report to your immediate boss, as I was doing to begin with.
1: Right.
0: They took him out of it.
1: Yeah, yeah.
0: Well, and, you know, and so, but I think what they realized is I had a legit, I had totally legit points.
1: Well,
0: and
1: that's it.
0: There was no, I mean, there was nothing derogatory said about me. Nobody said, you shouldn't have used that language. You shouldn't have done that.
1: Yeah.
0: Apparently, my frustration, and they agreed with it, was communicated to the, you know, the president of the entire company.
1: Well, you know, and I had a debate on the air with a long-term sponsor. It was the CFO of a long-term sponsor, a very long-term. And they spent a lot of money with us. But as they were coming in, I talked with management and said, I'm going to debate them on these points that had to do with trucking regulation. And I had that debate, very respectful, have great respect still today for that person that was on the air with us, and still have a, again, I just disagreed with their position. And I don't like pushing for more regulation. And we'll just leave it at that. Well, they, not long after that, they canceled. And management never came back to me. Because I told them, I said, look, it's okay. I don't mind them coming in, but there's no way around the fact that we have to serve our audience. And there is an issue here, and I have an issue with that issue. And we're going to have a friendly debate. And there was no pre-interview. I didn't tell them what I was, the points I was going to make. And they were okay with that. In fact, their company's lawyers, flew in with him. And they weren't in studio, though. But it was very nice, respectful debate. And that's just the way it was. And I respected management. It's their real estate. They own the station. And all the stations were on. So that's why I wanted to give them a heads up. I just wasn't going to come at the guy without having that conversation first. It happened. The cancellation happened. They never came back. But I was not going to change my position on it.
0: Yeah,
1: I wasn't going to change who I am, and I wasn't going to change my conviction on a position because that doesn't serve anyone.
0: But with Pelly, I mean, makes a great point. You didn't even hear what they had to say yet. You just said automatically.
1: Yeah, right.
0: No.
1: Right.
0: And we know why.
1: And you attacked them.
0: We know why.
1: And made disparaging comments about management.
0: And we know why, because you believe that you would not be allowed to be a political activist anymore.
1: Exactly.
0: We are Red Eye Radio.
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3: How is drought continuing to impact the nation's pasture and rangeland conditions? USDA meteorologist Brad Rippey says for the latest conditions report for the period ending May 31st,
4: 42% of the nation's rangeland and pasture is rated very poor to poor. That's actually a 2-point improvement from the previous week, and 30% rated good to excellent. That is also a 1-point improvement from last week's 29%.
3: Favorable pasture and rangeland conditions are found in the Midwest and Northeast, as well as recovery in the South.
4: Now, in terms of lingering concerns, well, that's where we talk about the Great Plains, the Rocky Mountain states, and parts of the West.
3: With about 6 states in that region reporting pasture and rangeland conditions at 50% or greater, very poor to poor. I'm Rod Bain reporting for the U.S. Department of Agriculture in Washington, D.C.
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2: We are Renee Radio. He's Eric Cronin. I'm Gary McNamara. Now, one footnote to the story that I told when I had my Scott Pelley moment at a manager that was not my immediate boss, but above that, and I won.
3: Yeah.
2: Is I knew that I had to get out of there.
3: Yeah.
2: I knew that somebody in that high position, even though management, upper management, and the top management took my place, you cannot continue working in a place where you have done that to the big boss,
3: you
2: know, locally. Yeah. And so 9 months later, I was gone. And I started interviewing immediately and was doing interviews. And then if that hadn't happened, I wouldn't have ended up here.
4: We've been blessed here for nearly over 21 years, but our 21 years together. And right now, such a great situation.
2: And it's a joy.
4: We got pros on the production team.
2: Yep.
4: We've got management that lets us do what we do and respects us, and we respect them. And it's just great. We're really blessed to be in the situation we are.
2: We are.

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1: And he is Eric Carley, and I'm Gary McNamara. 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
2: And thank you.
1: Yes. All right. So, just very quickly with the Scott Pelley thing, and we've said it from the very beginning when Barry Weiss took over CBS News.
2: Mm-hmm.
1: We don't know if she's going to succeed. We don't know if there's a market
2: for
1: that to succeed.
2: Right.
1: One thing I saw yesterday, which was said in a different way, but it's what we've said from begin with. They said the one mistake that CBS and Barry Weiss are making is that this isn't a startup.
2: Right.
1: And it's what we've said already. The problem that she's going to have is it's been a brand for decades leaning left.
2: Yeah.
1: It's been political activists. Have they done some good reporting? Yes. Have they done a ton of political activism to the left? Absolutely.
2: Yep.
1: Was there bias left? Do they have a lack? And you know, when the whole Pelley thing the other day, when this first happened, the problem I had with Pelley that would be, I think, equal and a part of why I saw his bias was the lack of real curiosity when I, as a viewer, is watching that, saying, why are you letting him get away with that? Ask that question, ask that question, ask this question, ask this question. Why aren't you asking this?
2: Right.
1: But then I came to realize, well, that's the bias. It's bias by omission. It's bias by not having the same curiosity when there's a lack of evidence being presented. And the Andrew McCabe interview, you know, that we had played was a perfect example of that. There was a total lack of curiosity because it was all about the Russian hoax.
2: Right.
1: I think Bert Hume made a great point, though. And I know it because I was interviewed by Nightline once. I never talked to Ted Koppel. I mean, they did a 2.5-hour interview with me.
2: If you want to talk to Ted Koppel, we can arrange that.
1: Yeah, it was all producers. They did all the interviewing and everything else. And he makes a great point. It's producer driven. It's driven from behind the scenes, which again is one of the reasons you and I've never wanted to do TV.
2: Yeah, and Rather's people did an hour long interview with me and used 0 seconds.
1: They did 2.5 hours with me and used 4 seconds and took me out of context. And I said, never again. Never. We'll never do. It'll make you famous. I could care less.
2: They only used 4 words. I hate all people.
3: They had to really edit it, though.
1: I can't remember.
2: I hate my listeners, I think is what you said.
1: Yes. I hate them.
2: And my management. I think that's exactly what they cut it up to sound like.
1: Everybody, and that's together.
2: Yeah.
1: Everybody, go to hell.
2: Yeah.
1: 4.
2: Right. Especially women.
1: What?
2: How'd they get that in there? I never even said especially women.
1: Right. Throw some sexism. Get some sexism in there.
2: Now with AI, who knows what they could do?
1: But that's great. But these people become famous because of the work that's done behind the scenes.
2: Right.
1: So much of it's done. But I've always looked at it, and if you don't see the bias, it's very easy to spot the lack of curiosity. And
2: right.
1: To me, any reporter that I have, now again, I've been doing this for such a long time that I can pick out, you and I can sit there and we're screaming at the TV 10 seconds in going, no, ask this question.
2: Right.
1: No, you should have asked that question.
2: Right.
1: No, you should have done this.
2: And your follow-up should have been this.
1: Right, because my goal is not to win my political point. My goal is to get to the truth. I can't have a political point if I don't know what the hell's going on.
2: Yeah.
1: If you're talking to me in generalities, you're not going to get anywhere. It's one of the problems I always had with guests.
2: Mm-hmm.
1: And you too.
2: Yeah.
1: Is that they didn't want to answer your question. And
2: yeah.
1: They wanted to evade it. And you're evading my question.
2: I said to some morning show friends of mine, you know, because they said, yeah, we're going to have on the White House spokesperson. I said, why? Why? I mean, I know the answer. But I'm like, what are you going to get out of that person? You're never going to. You and I could have guests. Each of them would come on once.
1: Well, that's already happened.
2: You know, that's just
1: long
2: the way
1: time
2: it is.
1: Ago, yeah.
2: You know, and it, even with a sponsor.
1: Yeah.
2: You know, as I mentioned, and again, it's especially when there is, I have great respect for anybody who's willing to appear. If you're going to do that, then great. And it'll be a respectful debate until it goes otherwise based on.
1: Well, I'm not going to I'm not going to do Congress, and I'm not going to do the CNN.
2: Right. Exactly.
1: I'm just not. That's to me. And guess it won't answer the question. Then get upset when you call them on it. Don't waste my time.
2: Yeah, it's the perfect example of that was the whole gain of function debate between back and forth between
1: God, it was frustrating.
2: Rand Paul and Fauci, you know, and it was a missed opportunity over and over again. And it should have been Rand Paul saying, okay, I don't care what you call it, gain of function or not. It doesn't matter what it's called. It doesn't matter what you call it, what I call it.
1: Forget about the label.
2: Did you enhance, was there any enhancement? Was government money used? U.S. government money used, taxpayer money used to enhance this virus to make it more dangerous to humans?
1: Right.
2: Yes or no?
1: Right.
2: Yes or no?
1: Forget about the label of gain of function. We were screaming at Rand. We played that on the air going, what are you doing, Rand Paul? Just forget about the label of it, the title of it. Talk about the specifics. Did you do this?
2: Because the reason is it's like, you know, because I think there was so much from that did bring stuff to the surface from Rand Paul going after Fauci. So I consider it overall a win. But it's, you know, it's like, oh, you were 1 inch from the goal line. You know what I mean? It was an opportunity to get him right there on record, and it was a missed opportunity. And those are the things, you know, that's the thing. That's why you and I don't do TV interviews or appearances, even on friendly television shows. We've been asked before, and usually it's schedule driven. It's kind of hard when in my case you're not sleeping all day. But no, it's hard because their schedule is much different than ours. But beyond that, you have even with friendly, you know, if it were Fox News or Newsmax, and we got friends at both places and. You know, we love Glenn Beck and his people and all that. Over the years, we've had friends all over television. But you get a tiny moment, and you and I are used to having hours every night where we can sit down and explain why we believe what we believe. And you can't do that in 2 or 3 minutes.
1: Well, for me. And I did when I was in Rockford in Chicago, I did some panel discussions, and it was pretty good because the host was really, really, really, really just top of the line.
2: And
1: I really enjoyed that. That was early in my career.
2: Yeah.
1: And I really, really, really, really enjoyed that.
2: Yeah.
1: But it's become so incredibly predictable that I don't even want to waste my time anymore with the question that's the wrong premise.
2: Exactly. Yeah, because
1: you and I would be arguing the question that they'd be
2: exactly.
1: I mean, that's the wrong question to ask. Here's
2: exactly.
1: The question that here's the question to ask, not this one.
2: Well, and as Britt Hume points out, what's going on behind the scenes in television is really what's driving it, and that's why you and I can't rewrite what the questions are. Right on the fly, we can't do that. We can't have that conversation because it's already the producer and everybody and the hosts have already decided this is going to be the question. Well, if it begins on the wrong premise, as I've said for years, everything that follows, if they start something on a premise, it may sound logical in terms of what they're saying after that, but it still is on the false premise. And if you don't start with the right question, then there's no point in moving on.
1: Well, you know what the perfect example of that was? Mm-hmm. And we go, it goes back a couple of years, was Don Lemon on CNN with the Malaysia flight.
2: Yeah.
1: I mean, that was
2: yeah.
1: a perfect example of it as Brett Hume talked about yeah. it being producer driven.
2: Yeah.
1: So
2: yeah.
1: they're all in there in the meeting beforehand. And you know it because you
3: they
1: can
3: had
1: see
3: graphics.
1: They had graphics and everything else. So yes. this was they sat in the meeting and talked about it. And I don't know who came up with it. They said, some of our listeners are asking whether the Malaysia flight, could have been sucked into a black hole.
2: Yeah, there are all these crazy yeah. theories, even the black hole.
1: And so we'd like to ask all the, and Mary Schiavo was there, remember?
2: Yeah.
1: Her, you know, probably yeah. one of the world's best experts on
2: yeah.
1: plane crashes.
2: Top of the game.
1: You know,
2: right? yeah.
1: and she's just, you know, the look on her face,
2: yeah.
1: and she was so nice. She just yeah. said, well, you know, even if there was a tiny black hole, it would suck in the entire solar system,
2: yeah,
1: you know,
2: yeah.
1: Don, so, or whatever.
2: So yeah.
1: But the fact is they were running the graph, and that was producer driven.
2: Yeah.
1: And I can't imagine being in a, could you imagine you and I being in a meeting? All right. Some listener asked if it's going to go be a black hole. Let's take that guy, you know, Gary, Eric, go on the air and talk about and ask these incredible scientific experts whether it could be a black hole. You and I go, are you out of your freaking mind?
2: You're right.
1: I'm going to look like a complete ass.
2: Yeah, exactly.
1: Can't do that.
2: Well, the first question would be, what are the possibilities? Can you list the logical possibilities of this flight of where it could be based on what we know in the investigation? Because these theories are kind of crazy out there, and they're in today's world, it gets that way when you get to that part of the internet.
1: Yeah,
2: you know.
1: Yeah,
2: So lay it out for us. Let's use your investigative mind, which we have great respect for. Can you list
1: possibilities? You don't have to kiss butt that much.
2: No, I think it's usually it works out for you. I would. Hey, I made you coffee.
1: Oh, you're right. I'm sorry. You're right.
2: No, it's a very simple.
1: You win.
2: It's a very simple question.
1: Yeah.
2: Can you list the possibilities?
1: Right.
2: Now, you know, certainly the vast ocean has to be at the top of the list. Somewhere in the ocean.
1: Pilot suicide.
2: One of the other theories is that the plane landed somewhere. But can you, based on your investigative mind, what would those possibilities be? What would you mm-hmm. be looking for?
1: Right.
2: It's very simple. But then, you know, it demonstrates that there's no critical thinking that is applied. Because as you mentioned, and we always go back to the meeting thing. In television, they have a lot of meetings.
1: Yeah, they sat in a meeting and said, okay, let's do the black hole thing.
2: They're building the graphics.
1: Right. Well, the other example would be Tucker Carlson now saying, I never spoke and really said what I wanted to on Fox News because it was all driven by the producers. And we're like, you probably shouldn't be saying that because
2: right.
1: people are saying, oh, so these weren't even your opinions that you took for such a long time?
2: Right.
1: It's like, so.
2: You had fans when you were on Fox News.
1: So you were just a puppet?
2: Right. Well, that wasn't you?
1: You were just a puppet of Fox and you got paid for it and you stayed there for such a long time until they fired you?
2: Wow.
1: We are Red Eye Radio.
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1: We're on our radio. He's Eric Carlin, and I'm Gary McNamara. I think it was the former reporter Terry Moran that was talking about yesterday saying, corporate censorship, corporate censorship. And I'm thinking to myself, were you saying the same thing for X?
11: Right.
1: Yeah. It's like corporate censorship.
11: Right.
1: But that wasn't with Twitter. It wasn't the corporate censorship that got us. It was the cooperation with intelligence agencies and the FBI, former FBI agents, and how they were tied.
11: Right.
1: So much to the anti-Trump deep state, whatever you want to call it at that time.
11: Yep.
1: that was the problem.
2: Right.
1: But if you wish to censor, and we know that they, if you use some kind of language today, they will do it.
2: Mm-hmm.
1: But as for opinions, no, they don't censor anything.
2: No.
1: Right.
2: No.
1: Now, and they no. and they did back then, as we know.
2: Right.
1: We know it. There was an effort. There was an effort to shut people up.
2: No, I
1: during
2: mean, it
1: COVID.
2: Was, it was on every platform. Right. It didn't matter.
1: Right. And the Hunter Biden laptop, we've never seen anything like that where you kept, it wasn't just a person. It was one of the major newspapers in the United States
2: yep.
1: that they said, sorry, you can't get on.
2: And Facebook. Remember,
1: yeah.
2: it
1: yeah,
2: was
1: Facebook
2: us,
1: too. Yeah.
2: Zuckerberg went on Rogan, and that was his version of the Twitter files, basically, saying they came to us, and, you know, and it was like, oh, so it was going on everywhere. And that was government controlling that narrative.

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7: From ABC News, I'm Sherry Preston. The House voting to halt U.S. military action in Iran. Four Republicans siding with Democrats in passing the War Powers Resolution. The move will do little to curb the conflict. However, it does send a message, says New York Democrat Gregory Meeks. This is after the vote.
8: The Constitution says only Congress can determine when we go to war. This Congress, this House of Representatives today, spoke for the American people.
7: A Republican, Marlon Stutzman from Indiana, voted no, saying President Trump needs time.
9: This is a very tough task that President Trump and Marco Rubio have negotiating with the IRGC. They move the goalposts. They will tell lies. They'll tell one thing and do another. And so it's very hard to negotiate with them.
7: Israel and Lebanon have agreed to a new ceasefire that includes a series of security zones where Hezbollah militants would be banned. Hezbollah was not included in the discussions. We're learning more about the man who held several people hostage for 15 hours at a Bakersfield, California bank building. ABC's Alex Stone with more on the suspect.
10: It was apparently this case where he was found to have had sexual relations with a child or children under 14 years old. He had apparently been angry about that case and had gone on social media and on YouTube arguing against it, and that he had problems with the way the prosecutors had talked about him and the allegations that they had made against him. And according to police, this was his way to go in there and try to be heard.
7: The Ebola outbreak in Central Africa is still growing, but the head of the World Health Organization says the response is catching up. SpaceX going public next week. The company says it plans to raise $75 billion and will sell 555 million shares, giving it a market value of $1.7 trillion. This is ABC News.
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24: Green lights for a war powers resolution. Good morning, I'm Gordon Deal, along with Nicole Murray. On this Thursday, June 4th, glad you could be with us. Here's what's up this hour.
25: Republicans have helped Democrats approve a measure that would restrict President Trump's military actions in Iran.
24: The U.S. and other nations say China is using LinkedIn and other platforms to uncover secret information from security professionals around the globe.
25: High-profile convicts are said to be lobbying the White House for pardons ahead of the nation's 250th anniversary.
24: And developing dangerous delusions with chatbots.
26: You know, this has been something that's been happening for a while to a lot of people who turn to an AI chatbot to try to solve some sort of a problem. Oftentimes they're a problem in a human relationship, and they seek advice from a chatbot, and then in the course of doing so, develop an emotional attachment to their chatbot.
24: Julie Jargon at the Wall Street Journal on mental health professionals recognizing chatbot delusions needing further study. In the latest sign that Republican lawmakers have had enough of the war with Iran, the House has voted to direct President Trump to pull U.S. forces from Iran or win approval from Congress to continue the war. Four Republicans sided with Democrats yesterday in a notable sign of growing opposition. New York City Democrat Gregory Meeks.
0: The Constitution says only Congress can determine when we go to war. This Congress, this House of Representatives today, spoke for the American people.
24: Republicans had postponed the vote 2 weeks ago, recognizing that they did not have sufficient votes to defeat the measure and wanting to spare themselves and the president the embarrassment. When Trump launched the war at the end of February, Republicans supported him, as you'll recall. But with no clear resolution in sight, some GOP lawmakers are getting anxious with the midterm elections looming. It's not clear if the measure can reach Trump's desk. Negotiations remain far apart, by the way, on the future of Tehran's nuclear program. Israel and Lebanon have agreed to a ceasefire, potentially opening the door to a broader deal that would end the U.S. and Israeli war on Iran. Tehran had conditioned any deal with Washington in part on an end to fighting between Israel and Hezbollah, the terrorists funded by Iran. A joint statement released from the U.S. State Department said the ceasefire is contingent on a complete cessation of fire from Hezbollah and the evacuation of all its operatives from a particular region. Secretary of State Marco Rubio.
1: We are hopeful that we can create a paradigm in which Lebanon's government and Israel can work together to disarm Hezbollah and allow the people of Lebanon to reclaim its country, but it's complex.
24: Israel invaded Lebanon in March in pursuit of Hezbollah, which fired across the border in support of Tehran. Meanwhile, recent attacks on Kuwait and in the Strait of Hormuz are the latest to test a shaky ceasefire between the U.S., Israel, and Iran. The vital waterway remains largely closed more than 3 months after the larger conflict began. President Trump has announced he'll nominate his former personal lawyer, Todd Blanche, to serve as attorney general. He is currently the acting AG. In a video posted on social media by the White House, Trump said at a dinner that he'll nominate Blanche today.
2: I'm instructing Dan and everybody else that's involved in that very complicated process, which is going to go, I think, very quickly, that we are going to make him permanent attorney general.
24: Blanche was brought into the Justice Department as deputy AG and was elevated after the firing of former Attorney General Pam Bondi over her failed efforts to prosecute Trump's perceived political opponents. Blanche came under intense scrutiny last month over the proposed anti-weaponization fund, which the administration said was meant to compensate people who feel they've been unfairly targeted by the government. A former federal prosecutor in New York, Blanche gained prominence for his role on Trump's defense team, including during the hush money trial. It's 10 minutes now after the hour on This Morning, America's First News. 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

0: that it wasn't a surefire thing. And I similarly got a response from the White House saying that we aren't sure. I mean, all of this is basically up to the president and what he wants to do. But I started to see certain people online making it very clear that they're eyeing some sort of pardon. And I actually reached out to Martin Shkreli. Some people know him as Pharma Bro, for the conviction that he was involved in is now out. I just got this impression that he was eyeing this 250 pardon rollout. And sure enough, I was able to call him and get him on the phone. And he said, yes, he is hoping that the White House is going to be going through with this. So much so that he went and he filed his own pardon application in anticipation that this might be something that the president could soon announce anytime between later this month and July 4th.
1: Wow. His case is, or I should say, what is the case that Martin Shkreli makes for clemency on his behalf?
0: Well, so Martin Shkreli has, for the longest time, said that his case and what essentially involves him raising the price of an antiparasitic drug, its price to insurance companies from $1,350 to $750, and there was this whole securities fraud and conspiracy case against him. He has made the argument for a long time that he was not guilty in any sort of way, or at least guilty of doing anything different than what other entrepreneurs do in their day-to-day business. Obviously, he was convicted on this, and a jury disagreed. But his whole contention is that he thinks that, like most people think, or at least seem to have some sort of agreement on, is that people, if given the right circumstances, deserve second chances. And that's basically the simple line that he is operating under. And notably, the reason why I found his case to be very interesting is because while he's openly lobbying for himself to get a pardon and hoping that good graces come his way, he's not going after any high-profile facilitators or middlemen or paying anybody to do this. He's basically using his platform that he has already to try to make his pardon push, and he doesn't want to spend any money out of pocket. Mm. Now, that's coming up because obviously there's been a lot of reporting, good work being done by outlets like CBS, New York Times, that are looking deeper into what Trump's pardon machine looks like. And, they're uncovering certain things where there is a bit of a, obviously not from the president's, end, outright, trading money for pardons. But there are people who are close to the White House, close to the president, who will pitch themselves as pardon facilitators and, try to really, get help people, see this through, essentially. But Shkreli over here is saying, well, I don't really want to do that because there isn't really a guarantee at the end of the day that that's going to work. So I'm just going to put my best leg forward.
1: Okay.
0: And we're also seeing other people very obviously sort of pitching themselves. You have Elizabeth Holmes of Theranos Infamy, who is very much in the same vein as Martin Shkreli, trying to post every single day on her public account, making it clear that she is eyeing for some sort of clemency or some sort of pardon.
1: We're speaking with Kaylin Deese, Justice Department reporter at the Washington Examiner. The story is called High Profile Convicts Lobby for Rumored Trump Pardons Ahead of 250th Anniversary. Who else might be on that list?
0: Well, like I said, Elizabeth Holmes was another person that I was very interested in because there's a bit of synergy and, conversations even between her account and Shkreli's account. So you see sometimes these almost like collaborations. One thing I will say from pardon advocates that I spoke to and people who, essentially want there to be more fairness in the pardon system, said that there should be more of a push if there's going to be 250 pardons given. And again, that's not a confirmed plan or anything, but if there's going to be that number of pardons, that there should be pardons that are given for people with less high profile, public-facing profiles.
1: Thanks, Kaylin. Kaylin Deese, Justice Department reporter at the Washington Examiner. 20 minutes now after the hour on This Morning America's First News. Here's Nicole Murray.
2: And now, the three big things you need to know. Number one.
3: The House has approved a resolution to block President Trump from continuing the war against Iran without congressional approval.

0: New York City Democrat Gregory Meeks.
1: We must take it a sigh of relief. Congress has followed the Constitution today, Democrats and Republicans.
0: The legislation still faces significant hurdles.
2: Number two.
0: The Trump administration says Israel and Lebanon have agreed to implement a ceasefire. Indiana Congressman Marlon Stutzman on ABC News.
3: And I believe that if they can work together to continue to eradicate Hezbollah and their ability to create havoc there, that Lebanon could actually be on a good path here.
0: Israeli and U.S. officials say the deal is contingent on Hezbollah stopping strikes and evacuating from southern Lebanon.
2: Number three.
0: 10 hostages are safe after a 15-hour standoff at a bank in Bakersfield, California, ended with the death of the suspect. Sacramento FBI special agent in charge, Sid Patel, describing the suspect in yesterday's incident, identified as 41-year-old Anthony Harris.
4: He was a 41-year-old white male who served in the U.S. Army from 2006 to 2007. However, he was dishonorably discharged for going AWOL. That's absent without leave.
0: Investigators said Harris claimed to have a bomb strapped to his chest and another device attached to one of the hostages. The U.S. military has attacked a boat it said was smuggling drugs in the Eastern Pacific Ocean yesterday, killing two men. That brings the number of people who have been killed in boat strikes by the U.S. military since early September to at least 207. American Airlines is the next carrier to announce it is temporarily cutting routes as the ongoing Iran war drives up jet fuel costs. The cuts will hit routes connecting Los Angeles with Cleveland, Columbus, Pittsburgh, and more. Stella has announced a new campaign. It's called Work From The Bar. Being that most of the World Cup games fall smack dab in the middle of the workday, the beer brand is using $100,000 of its marketing budget toward expensing bar tabs. Patrons must be at least 21 years old, order a Stella, and work remotely at a bar during a match to interact with fans to qualify.
5: Wow.
0: It's really cool, right?
5: It would be hard to concentrate, I would think.
0: I mean,
5: you got the game on, you're at a bar, you're interacting with fans, and you're trying to work, by the way.
0: Oh, and there's a Stella next to you.
5: And you're just sipping a beer. Yeah. Oh, boy.
0: Sounds fun.
5: 22 minutes after the hour. On This Morning, America's First News.
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1: The largest gun show in San Antonio is at the Shriner Auditorium this weekend. Texas Gun Shows is open this Friday from 4 to 7 p.m., 10 a.m. to 5 Saturday, and then 10 a.m. to 4 Sunday. 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
3: Thanks for being with us. Mental health professionals are recognizing delusions from chatbots as a phenomenon meriting further study. AI companies are starting to address it, but nobody knows how widespread the problem could become. Here's Julie Jargon, who writes the Family and Tech column at the Wall Street Journal. Julie, take us through it.
4: You know, this has been something that's been happening for a while to a lot of people who turn to an AI chatbot to try to solve some sort of a problem. Oftentimes they're a problem in a human relationship, and they seek advice from a chatbot, and then in the course of doing so, develop an emotional attachment to their chatbot. And many times it goes wrong. And there have been many cases in which there have been tragic outcomes from people developing unhealthy bonds with their chatbots. And in this case, I interviewed a man who was kind of going down a bad path, but managed to kind of climb out of it and recover from his unhealthy attachment to his chatbot and some of the delusional thinking that took place as a result.
3: Yeah. So explain it. What's his story?
4: Yeah. So this man, Joe, he had a strained relationship with a woman that he was in love with, and he ended up turning to ChatGPT for advice on how to fix things. And he kind of modeled his chatbot after her, kind of infused in it the personality that he felt she had by choosing some of the settings and, kind of developing this persona with his chatbot. And what ended up happening was he decided that he wanted to create his own chatbot companion outside of ChatGPT. He wanted to create something like the movie Her that starred Joaquin Phoenix, where he fell in love with a chatbot. He came up with this idea to monetize this chatbot, and it didn't go as planned.
3: All right, so unpacking all that, where did that leave him mentally?
4: Well, you know, mentally he had this whole idea that he was going to create and monetize his own companion bot that would rival that of any other chatbot company. And he started telling friends about it. He got some investment from a man that he met when he ended up being hospitalized for a few days due to kind of his behavior around this. He became obsessed with creating this chatbot. And at first, friends thought maybe he was onto something and were behind him. And then they kind of started feeling like maybe this wasn't really a legitimate business plan. And he eventually came to the same conclusion and decided that the only way he could recover and get out of this unhealthy relationship was to just delete his entire chat log, which is what he ultimately did.
3: Wow. We're speaking with Julie Jargon. She writes the Family and Tech column for the Wall Street Journal. This piece is called "His Chatbot Nearly Ruined Him. To recover, he had to destroy it." Do you know how widespread the problem is, Julie?
4: You know, it's not something that's been quantified in a very specific way, but there have been, over the last year and a half or so, many, many stories of people that have suffered from delusions. And there's also a nonprofit organization that has risen up around this called the Human Line Project. And that started because people were discussing this problem in different Reddit groups. And so out of that came this support group for people that have experienced delusions fueled by their conversations with chatbots.
3: Thanks, Julie. Julie Jargon, she writes the Family and Tech column at the Wall Street Journal. 30 minutes now after the hour on This Morning, America's First News.

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12: Thanks for joining us. Welcome into Thursday, June 4th. Gordon Deal with Nicole Murray. Some of our top stories and headlines. The House passes a war powers resolution. The lower chamber also voted to take up a bill that would provide more aid to Ukraine. Israel and Lebanon agree to a ceasefire, but it's unclear if Hezbollah will go along. Trump to nominate Acting Attorney General Todd Blanche to the position permanently. Amazon overtakes Walmart for the number one spot on the Forbes 500. Strongest quarter in 4 years for Macy's. Knicks over the Spurs in Game 1 of the NBA Finals. And the Canadian man, who's now the Moose Whisperer, how he did it in about 20 minutes. In recent years, economic growth has been supercharged by a dangerous government borrowing trajectory. President Trump's first-term tax cuts and President Biden's social infrastructure and industrial policies more than doubled the federal deficit to 5.8% of GDP, which enables Americans to consume more than they produce through a 3.5 to 4% of GDP trade deficit. So says economist Peter Morici, writing for The Washington Times. Peter, summarize our economy.
13: Well, the economy is solid. We're growing at 2%, and frankly, we're outperforming every other industrialized country. Now, we used to grow at 2.5%. We did that for the last 8 years. But things like the tariffs and the immigration issue, the deportations, are reducing the potential growth of the U.S. economy. It's that simple, with or without the war. Now, the war hasn't affected our growth very much, because although consumers are hurting at the pump, we're a big exporter of oil, so it actually boosts our national income.
12: Wow. All right. So you referenced immigration. I mean, if you could wave your magic wand, how would this get fixed?
13: Well, basically, we have to have a system of legal immigration to replace the illegal immigration that we've shut down, so that we pick up maybe 1.5 million people a year. And we do that on the basis of skills that we need. And that's not all high-skilled jobs, because we need people to pick lettuce. We need people who are willing to work in the meat-cutting plants, because Americans won't do that work. But we also need carpenters, for example, because we don't have enough skilled trades in construction. And, if we don't have enough construction workers because we don't have enough skilled carpenters, that can knock out work for domestic electricians, American-born electricians, because the buildings aren't going up. And we're seeing that. Where immigration enforcement has been the toughest, employment of high school graduate males has gone down among American-born high school graduates.
12: Wow. You said, too, in your piece that American competitive advantages are increasingly limited. How so?
13: Well, we used to make the world's best cars. We don't anymore. And we used to do a lot of things really well, but now it's pretty much designing semiconductors. We used to make them here, but now they're mostly made in Taiwan, the high end. So we're kind of down to about, designing semiconductors, making motion pictures. But there again, we produce them, but we don't make them here. More and more, we make them in England to save money. We have a world-class financial sector, but artificial intelligence is replacing a lot of people in banking. And I could understand that, given the things that lots of bankers do. Well, if the J.P. Morgan can take a banker off the shelf at Salesforce, that's a company that sells AI agents, and use that to do the banking, well, gee, a foreign banker could do the same thing, couldn't they?
12: Yeah. We're speaking with Peter Morici, economist, also emeritus professor of business at the University of Maryland. He's written a piece for the Washington Times called Threats to America's Prosperity Begin in Washington. You also referenced the dangerous borrowing. Explain that.
13: That's why I said begins in Washington. We are now borrowing about 6% of GDP a year into the federal deficit. And the national savings is not enough to cover that. The savings of households and businesses, when we add together the borrowing by the federal government and the build out of AI, there's just not enough capital here. So that requires us to basically consume more than we produce. And we do that by borrowing abroad, by selling them treasury securities and things of that nature. And through the machinations of the market process, that means we have a big trade deficit. Donald Trump's tariffs aren't going to fix that. And so my feeling is that as long as we have a big budget deficit, we're going to have a big trade deficit. Now, what does that do? Well, it doesn't mean you might not be at full employment. We're pretty close to that right now. But it means as more people are employed in things that can't be traded, like services, where the wages aren't as high, and fewer people are employed in things that can be imported, for example, manufacturers. A lot of the decline in manufacturing is due to China playing hardball and Trump not having a reasonable policy towards China twice, Obama not having a reasonable policy towards China twice, and Joe Biden once. It's been scattershot and not very effective.
12: Thanks, Peter. Economist Peter Morici writing for The Washington Times. 20 minutes now in front of the hour. On This Morning, America's First News. Coming up next, the wrong way to settle a smelly food situation at the office.
14: 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I've been surfing here since I was a kid. Now, seeing my grandson out on the water, it means everything to me. 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
12: Glad you're with us. Welcome into Friday Eve. It is time now for the mic drop with this morning's Mike Gavin.
21: Good morning. Well, with tech continuing to take over for humans and everything we do, these types of soul-crushing interactions are becoming more common. A Reddit user posted about their interaction with Air Canada while trying to book a flight. While trying to select a seat, the Air Canada website would not let her, saying that she needs to select it through the airline operating the flight. The airline operating the flight is Air Canada. That prompted a call to the airline's customer service, and they had no idea why this was happening. At last update, it had been over a week and still no resolution. One commenter joked that Air Canada's commitment to finding new and innovative ways to continue being the worst is almost admirable. Others wrote that with Spirit Airlines gone, Air Canada seems to be gunning for their spot.
12: I know American's Airlines is making a run at this also, it seems.
21: Yeah, we know American's been in the headlines lately,
12: Jeez.
21: Too.
12: Jeez.
21: Yeah, I mean, you know, any of these airlines on any given day will throw one of these curveballs at you, right? I mean,
12: like,
21: you're just lucky if you navigate all the different possible pitfalls and have yourself a stress-free, trouble-free flight. Like, you're lucky almost at this point.
12: I will say, although we at times can hammer airlines, I did get a promised refund from United for a flight my mother couldn't take for Kendall's graduation.
21: Oh, okay.
12: They had canceled the flight. She wasn't going to be able to make it anyway. And coincidentally, they were forced to cancel the flight, I think, because of weather in Newark.
21: Oh, wow.
12: Yeah, I got really lucky.
21: That's extremely lucky.
12: And we got an email saying, we've canceled the flight. We are refunding your ticket. And it showed up with the baggage fee included.
21: Wow. And my joke was going to be, you know, how many years ago was this? But this was just like a week or two ago, right? This is very recent.
12: Yes.
21: So, wow.
12: I already got the money.
21: Good on you.
12: So,
21: luck of the Irish smiling on the deal family.
12: There are signs of life in terms of customer service from the airline industry at times.
21: Yeah, hit or miss. Hit or miss, to say the least.
12: Anecdotal at best.
21: Yes. And there are a few things more infuriating at work than when someone cooks up something really smelly in the office microwave. This, however, is not the HR-approved way to handle that situation. The New York Post says a South Carolina detective was arrested and fired after he allegedly pointed his department-issued firearm at a fellow officer inside of a police station. The reason? The officer had cooked up some fish in the communal microwave. The 46-year-old was a detective with the Myrtle Beach Police Department. The department did not specify whether the firearm was loaded and said its employees are entrusted with professionalism, integrity, sound judgment, and respect for others. According to South Carolina law, pointing a firearm at another person is a felony punishable by a fine determined by the court or a prison sentence of up to 5 years.
12: Yikes.
21: All over some smelly fish.
12: Wow.
21: Yeah.
12: And you know, this was in Myrtle Beach, South Carolina.
21: Mm-hmm.
12: So it's a coastal town.
21: Yes.
12: Which you would think, you know, folks who live and or work there would be used to the smell of fish cooking.
21: Yeah, I don't think there is any worse smell, though, than fish cooking in a microwave. And when that sort of infiltrates the entire office, stays there all day long, I don't care, coastal town or not, keep your fish out of my microwave.
12: What if, though, it had been done, like, with garlic and maybe paprika or something like that? You're still a no on that?
21: I guess it depends. I guess there is a level of smell, right? It depends on the type of fish and, how it is seasoned. But as a rule, and I'm not saying that this guy was in the right, obviously far from it, but as a rule, keep your fish at home.
12: 46-year-old, really veteran detective, right?
21: Yeah, I want to be a fly on the wall just to see what the moments before that was. Whoa. Like, was this immediate? Was there like a back and forth?
12: Right.
21: Like, I want to see what sort of led to this happening.
12: Yeah, verbal threats, finger pointing. Right, do we have all that leading up to it?
21: Or just did the gun just come right out? Yeah.
12: Jeez, thank you, Mike. 13 minutes in front of the hour. 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
12: Thanks for being with us. As you probably know, obesity is a known risk factor for breast cancer. So could some women reduce their odds of the cancer by taking weight loss drugs like Wegovy or Zepbound? A study of more than 111,000 women published Tuesday found that those who took the popular GLP-1 drugs prescribed for obesity or diabetes had a more than 30% lower risk of breast cancer. To be clear, the observational study does not prove they reduce cancer risk. However, University of Pennsylvania researcher Elizabeth McDonald said if they help lower the risk of breast cancer, that would be transformative. The study didn't specify the type of GLP-1 medications used or how long the women took the weight loss or diabetes medications. 8 minutes now in front of the hour on This Morning. Once again, here's Nicole Murray.
3: And now, the three big things you need to know. Number one.
22: The GOP-led House has voted to restrict President Trump's ability to continue the war against Iran without congressional approval. Here's the final tally being announced.
23: On this vote, the yeas are 215 and the nays are 208. The concurrent resolution is adopted.
22: A lot must still happen for the legislation to become a law.
3: Number two.
22: President Trump says he will nominate Todd Blanche to permanently serve as Attorney General.
24: I'm instructing Dan and everybody else that's involved in that very complicated process, which is going to go, I think, very quickly, that we are going to make him permanent Attorney General.
22: Blanche has led the Justice Department on an acting basis since Trump fired Attorney General Pam Bondi in April.
3: Number three.
22: A train has struck a semi-truck in eastern Iowa, killing one person and injuring another. Poweshiek County Sheriff Matt Matchman.
25: Iowa Interstate Railroad, it was their train that was involved. They've got plans. They're going to have probably crews here tonight yet to start working on that. With some pictures that we took from the scene, we can see that the railroad tracks themselves are pretty messed up. So it's going to take them some time to get this cleaned up and fixed and get everything out of the area.
22: Mashman added that the train cars and engines had derailed after the crash. A Navy veteran accused of fatally assaulting a Southern California man known for his pro-Trump house decorations has been charged with murder. San Diego police say 32-year-old Thomas Butler had been charged with attempted murder after the attack, but before the man died. The Department of Agriculture has confirmed the presence of a flesh-eating New World screwworm in a three-week-old calf in Zavala County, Texas. The agency added it is taking immediate action to eradicate the fly by establishing a 12-mile infested zone around the detection site and implementing quarantines. Global Happiness Research reports that Generation Z is more unhappy and stressed than older generations. Experts say some causes behind the trend are social media comparison, financial pressures, and loneliness.
12: Yeah, I can understand that.
22: Yeah.
12: I'm sympathetic.
22: Oh, I'm proud. That's honestly not the reaction I thought I was going to get
12: from
22: you.
12: Well, you know why? Just because social media.
22: Yeah.
12: It's just brutal.
22: You compare yourselves to, and everyone gives their highlights of their life on social media. It's not like how they're actually doing. So it gets hard. Like, you compare yourself a little bit.
12: That's why we occasionally call Facebook fake book.
22: Oh, that's good.
12: Fake living, right?
22: Love that.
12: Through your Facebook account. Thank you, Nicole. 6 minutes in front of the hour on This Morning, America's First News.
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0: Thanks for being with us. Have you heard the story of moose and men? In Western Canada, a mother moose attempted to lead her newborn twin calves across a highway in Prince George, British Columbia. While the mother made it, her two calves became trapped in the highway's center median, unable to climb over the concrete barrier separating the lanes. SunnySkies.com says traffic began slowing as drivers noticed the stranded animals. The worried mother remained nearby. One of the calves eventually managed to scramble over the barrier and reunite. The second calf, however, remained stuck. But bystander Dwayne Hogberg carefully approached the frightened newborn moose, lifted it over the concrete median in his arms, then carried the tiny moose across to safety while its mother waited nearby. The touching moment was captured on video, showing the calf being reunited with its family after the rescue. This guy just carrying a baby moose across the highway. That'll do it for this hour. For Nicole Murray and Mike Gavin, I'm Gordon Deal. 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
2: It's 6 o'clock, KTSA San Antonio. I'm Christian Blood. The NBA Finals are underway. The Spurs...

0: themselves in a bit of a hole after last night's game one at Frost Bank Center. We'll get the rundown with Rob Thompson coming up in KTSA Sports. A so-called war powers resolution passed in the U.S. House after three previous attempts failed. Some are calling it another avenue of interference for the Trump administration.
1: This is a very tough task that President Trump and Marco Rubio have negotiating with the IRGC. They move the goalposts. They will tell lies. They'll tell one thing and do another. And so it's very hard to negotiate with them.
0: Indiana Republican Rep. Marlon Stutzman was not one of the four Republicans who voted in favor. Beef prices are up, and now there's a new threat for the industry. It's a parasitic fly called the screwworm. And it's been found in the U.S. for the first time.
2: This pest does not cause any sort of a food safety issue. It is not a disease, but simply an insect that feeds on living tissues. Animals treated early enough will recover and are safe to enter the food supply system.
0: That's Agriculture Secretary Brooke Rollins. A family's lucky to be alive with no injuries after an early morning house fire. San Antonio firefighters went to the 1,000 block of Harbor Gray Street on the west side just before 2:30 this morning. When they got there, they were met by thick smoke and flames coming from the back of the house. They knocked down the fire quickly, but the home now has significant damage. There's no word on where the family's going or the cause of the fire, which is still under investigation. Spurs fever in the air, but scammers are feeling it as well. In fact, they've got plenty of fake ticket offers you need to be aware of. Here's KTSA's John Cruz.
3: It's the post-game celebration we all like to hear. Wemby hitting the solo bass drum, echoing a home win. 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Agencies like the Better Business Bureau warn ticket buyers to guard your wallet, watch for fake profiles offering deep discounts, and ultimately have a healthy dose of skepticism. John Cruz, KTSA News.
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4: Game one of the NBA Finals is done, and the Spurs lost 105-95. The Knicks finished on an 11-0 run. It was not pretty. A lackluster performance from Wemby and a terrible performance from De'Aaron Fox added up to a comeback win from the Knicks game two in the Frost tomorrow night, 7:30. Finally, in the major leagues, the Rangers fell to the St. Louis Cardinals 5-3. Mackenzie Gore taking the loss. I'm Rob Thompson for 94.1. 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
15: Good morning. Yeah, we are still working that one accident in the downtown area involving an 18-wheeler. The connector ramp is blocked. It's a hazmat spill. I-35 upper level, southbound connector to westbound I-10. So avoid the whole area right there all together. We're looking at this one accident as well. Right lane's blocked. I-410, some of the frontage road, southbound at Culebra. And then we have a stalled vehicle blocking the medium still. Loop 410 eastbound at I-10. So be careful right there as well. Road construction. Only left lane is getting, only left lane is open. This is going to be I-10, the upper level, westbound between North Frio and Culebra. I'm Alan Craig, KTSA, Time Saver Traffic.
16: You'll need to take your umbrella today. We'll have a couple of showers and a heavy thunderstorm, a high of 86. Now tonight, cloudy, humid, couple of showers and a thunderstorm, the low 73 along the Riverwalk and 69 in Hill Country. Variably cloudy with a couple of showers and a heavy thunderstorm Friday as well, a high of 85. I'm meteorologist Jason Catarino with your KTSA Stevens Roofing AccuWeather Forecast.
0: Right now, 72 degrees, mostly cloudy. San Antonio's severe weather station. I'm Christian Blood. 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
2: It is Thursday, June 4th, cloudy and humid. Showers and thunderstorms later this afternoon. Possible with a high about 86 or so. We're ready to go for a Thursday, and let's say good morning and welcome back to our brother Sean Rima. And before we dive into all the news of the day, how you feeling, man?
3: I'm fine. I still got a little irritation, so I'm coughing every now and again. But unfortunately, I can't take like the cough syrup to like get off the air. So I'm trying to like make sure that I don't want to get loopy on the air. So I'll, it's prescription stuff. So I'll keep my finger on the mic button, brother.
2: Well, it's okay. You do what you can do. We're just glad to have you back. We were concerned for the past couple of days. Seems like this stuff's been going around, so I'm glad you're better.
3: Yeah, a lot of people are getting this stuff, and it doesn't last very long. That's what the doctor told me. So, you know, a couple of days and you're done with it. But it's no fun while it's going on. So I appreciate your thoughts.
2: Absolutely. Well, let's start with the Spurs, first of all, because one loss does not a series make. Everybody, hang in there. Everybody was on the TV this morning. I hate it. I hate this. No, quit. Just keep your head up. We're going to come back tomorrow night. We will win tomorrow night, and then we're going to go up in the Northeast, and we're going to show those people in New Jersey and New York how it's done.
3: I actually didn't see it. The whole family was gathered around the TV, and I went to sleep around about 30 minutes into the game. I mean, how bad was it? Was it like 10 points they lost by or something like that?
2: Yeah, but most of that came in the fourth quarter. The last 3 or 4 minutes, we didn't score anything. You know, in the first couple of periods, particularly the first period, we were on fire. I mean, it was, woo, here we go, baby. But, you know, you don't win basketball games unless you score in the last 3 or 4 minutes. You know how that goes. So without scoring in the last 3 or 4 minutes, we didn't really have a chance. So, yeah, it was 10 points, but it was not a beatdown by any stretch of the imagination.
3: I still am just enjoying the Spurs love and the spirit everywhere we go. We had to go by an academy off of 410 yesterday because we had ordered some shirts, you know, the night of the big win on game 7. And you see people everywhere wearing the garb. You know, I went to the HEB again yesterday and people are seeing, I got one of the championship shirts on and people are coming up to me and going, go Spurs, go. And I just love seeing that spirit back in San Antonio. And I'm not a huge basketball guy, but it's a lot of fun, man. It's a lot of fun for San Antonio. You know, it really is.
2: Well, what it does is it unites us all, and that's a really cool thing because the politics of San Antonio under Ron Nirenberg had divided us so much on purpose, by the way, because he follows the Barack Obama school of politics, and so it's all good. This is a good thing to have us. Well, and Greg Popovich divided us as well. So you know his comments. So it was a combination of the two of those guys. They were the one and the same. Okay, now and we'll do more on the Spurs as we go forward this morning. I did want to talk some about what we have been seeing. I'm going to play cut number 2 for you here in a second because Marco Rubio, for the past 2 days, he's you and I agree, and we've talked about him many times, a wonderful Secretary of State. I think he's going to go down as the best Secretary of State this country has ever produced. And I go back thinking about all the globalists, whether it was George Shultz or all the way back to Henry Kissinger and all that. They were globalists. They were not in it for the United States. Marco Rubio's in it for the United States, and his answers, when he gets a chance to answer, and you're going to hear that here in cut number 2, when he gets a chance to answer, his answers are absolutely phenomenal. He was in front of the House yesterday, the day before, in front of the Senate, in front of the House yesterday, and this nut job, left-wing, radical Democrat, which they all are, was just basically railing against him, and he handled her really well. Listen to this.
4: Fortunately, Representative's time has expired. Representative Salazar is recognized. Yes.
5: And giving contracts with no transparency is exactly the reason why you shut down U.S. AID. So practice what you preach. I yield my
4: time. She gets to scream now too.
6: Chairman, can we take down her words?
7: I'll give you some time. I'll give you some of my time. Let me just
4: God, what kind of thing is this? What is this? You get asked questions for 5 minutes and you don't get time to answer. It's not a hearing.
8: I think you said clown
4: like
8: show.
4: Like a dunk
8: before.
4: Tank. What is this?
7: I don't have to tell you. I don't.
3: Jeez.
4: I've even used their time. How can I answer the question? They don't even give me time. I've had to use their time to answer your questions.
7: Yes.
4: All right, whatever.
7: All right, so I don't need to tell you that in my community, the city that I represent, the city of Miami, you're one of the most illustrious representatives, and that we're very proud of you, not only the Cuban Americans, but the Hispanic Americans in my
4: community. Why is she leaving? I'm going to answer her questions.
7: I will.
4: Oh, she's gone. Okay, I got it. Well, thank you for coming.
2: So I talked about this 24 hours ago, Sean, how the Democrats are rooting against America. They're rooting for America to fail in Iran because they hate Donald Trump so much. They're willing for us to fail in Iran. And they had a vote yesterday in which four rhinos joined them at 215 to 208 was the final vote in the House, which, you know, neuters President Trump in Iran, which puts us in a very dangerous position. We'll get into that later. But these hearings have been a crap show from the get-go. This woman screamed at him for her 5-minute time. He kept trying to answer. He said, do I get to answer or not? And then at the end of it, she gets up and she starts to run out. And what they were doing, Sean, the Democrats were taking the 5 minutes, just railing and screaming, not letting him answer, and forcing the Republicans to give him their 5 minutes to answer what the Democrats said. What a crap show.
3: Useless. Well, I mean, the word he kept using was circus, you know, and it's freaking embarrassing.
2: He said dunk tank, too, which was great. Dunk tank.
3: But I mean, you know, what is the point of this? You know what I mean? What is the point of what just transpired? Okay. Yeah, they're playing these games where they're trying to get, you know, call them, make all kinds of accusations. Holy crap. They were talking about his shoes, you know, at one point. And yes, very obviously, they take up all the time. They don't want him to answer anything because they know he's the smartest guy in the room and he'll make them look like morons, which he absolutely did as much as he was able to. But again, what is the point of that? You're not really accomplishing anything because these people are all about getting that little video moment where they can claim they got him. They're talking about, you know, Trump's portfolio and he's making money going into Iran. And it's the same old tired crap. He's making money for his rich billionaire friends in Cuba and Iran. It's like, oh, just stop. And for a guy like Marco Rubio, and you're right, you and I are absolutely simpatico on him and his talents, his intelligence as Secretary of State. And I felt embarrassed for him, but I thought he handled himself extraordinarily well.
2: And when Ted Lieu was, and I'll play the Ted Lieu stuff later, we got a break, but when Ted Lieu was talking about Donald Trump being sick and Donald Trump falling asleep and Donald Trump is sleeping here and all that,

0: Good Thursday morning. Still working that accident in the downtown area. May be there for a little while. 18-wheeler accident. Hazmat spill, by the way. I-35 upper level. Southbound connector to westbound I-10. That connector ramp is blocked, so we want to avoid the area altogether. We have a stall blocking the right shoulder. 281 northbound at Bassey Road. Also an accident. Right lane block. This is going to be 410 on the frontage road. Southbound at Coup Labor, so be careful right there as well. We have construction work to talk about. 35 northbound between O'Connor and Judson. Slow traffic back from Wiedner. I'm Alan Craig, KTSA Times. Saver traffic.
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11: 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What's going on in your mind this morning, Sean?
6: Well, a couple of things. First off, and I heard Pags talking about this yesterday. You know, we were following the election results, obviously, on Tuesday night. And it looks like Karen Bass.

0: is moving forward to November. But the thing that I keep coming back to in my mind, okay, as of last night, only in the, at least in the L.A. mayor's race, only 62% of the votes have been counted. Now, you've been saying for a long time, and Pags was saying this too, and I think Riccardi said it, and I'm getting to the point where I absolutely agree that whatever the election is, whether it's primary, runoff, whether it's the big day, okay, it should be one day, and this country should be able to get whatever county you're talking about, even if it's a national contest. Holy crap, we should be able to count the votes a little quicker, you know, than what we're capable of. Because I wasn't here yesterday, so I'm not exactly sure what you guys covered all the way through. But Are we still hearing that this is going to take weeks and weeks to like come up with a final determination on some of these races?
1: Yeah. In fact, I'm glad you're sounding off on it, because we did talk about it quite a bit yesterday. Even John Hayward and I got into it. But I want people to hear your, I want our listeners to hear your thoughts on it too, because it is the election. It is the election, a moment of our time. So yes. What they said, and they started to say it the night of the election, and I'm watching that live coverage. They began on MSNBC, and they began on CNN, and I was watching all the local channels in California, and they were saying, well, it's this close right now, but as soon as those mail-in ballots start flowing in, we know that those mail-in ballots are going to lean heavily Democrat, and that'll probably leave Spencer Pratt and Steve Hilton out of the race, because we're going to see a whole flood. Right. And you know how it works. These people, and they were saying it could take days or weeks before we have all those in. So the way it works is they see how the election turned out on election day, and then they start flooding the election boxes and the mailboxes with ballots to counter what happened, what actually happened on the election. And you're right. I've been saying for years, let's have it on a Saturday, because that removes the whole objection of I can't get off work. One day, and it's got to be an extreme case for you to use a mail-in ballot. I am deployed to Afghanistan. Right. I'm taking fire from the Mullahs here, so please, here's my vote. But do not allow people to just, because that's how they're cheating. I call it cheat by mail, Sean. Cheat by mail.
0: Well, I mean, they see how it's going, and then magically the votes they need in the days and weeks afterwards start showing up to tip the scales. You and I both agree it's exactly what happened in 2020. The only other thing I wanted to mention here, stories today, it's kind of top of mind for me. Totally different story. Just want to change directions real quick.
1: Sure.
0: I've been saying for a while that the trans crap was created first off to come up with a whole new minority group to demonize conservatives with, and frankly, Christians. Mm-hmm. And that's where all this tranny stuff came from. And I've also been saying for a while that after same-sex marriage was essentially ratified by the Supreme Court by banning the bans on same-sex marriage, okay, mm-hmm. that was the big civil rights win for the gay and lesbian community. There really was no other fight after that for that community. And so you suddenly have this trans thing and this gender stuff, and what we're seeing now, and I've been saying, you know, you're going to end up hurting the very community you claim to be fighting for, and apparently that's what's going on. I'm sure you saw the Gallup poll. I was reading about it in Breitbart. That shows support for same-sex marriage is down about 10% across the board. Now, largely with conservatives, but across the board, whereas people, you know, maybe 10 years ago, 15, 20 years ago, were pretty cool with it, you know, as a right to get married. Most people really didn't have an issue with it. Now, a lot of people do morally and scripturally and all that, and I understand that, and I accept that. I respect that, okay, whatever your opinions are on it. But I look at these numbers, and that's what I see. Okay, it's not that people are turning against same-sex marriage in and of itself, but they're so inundated with trans stuff, with rainbow stuff, with pride stuff. I mean, it's unrelenting right now. And as you and I talk about all the time, they started dragging the kids into it, literally. And you're mutilating kids. And you're grooming kids. And you're transitioning kids. And you're attacking girls and women in girls' spaces and sports. And it's turning all the gains that they made leading up to same-sex marriage backwards. It's kind of the same thing that's going on with race in America. And that's kind of how I interpreted these new numbers where support for same-sex marriage is obviously dropping. I think it's all a reaction to the stuff that you and I have to talk about every day, because it's, again, it's so unrelenting with the gender stuff and the trans stuff. And it's turning people off who back in the day, like me, I was one of those people. I was one of those people on the conservative talk radio supporting same-sex marriage, which didn't always endure me to my audience. And a lot of people were in support of that because it made basic sense. And now, because we've been attacked routinely because we won't lie and say there's more than two genders, as you say, we won't embrace a lie, which it is. Okay, you are turning away from your movement the very people who were there for you for same-sex marriage. And I think that's the great crime, political crime, of this whole gender thing. I use the comparison to race relations in that a lot of the contrived race crap, and I imagine you talk about the kid in the UK, okay, which is kind of that's the darkest edge of this stuff. Okay, we elected a black president twice in this country. Okay, arguably that's a few steps forward from the Jim Crow era. Yeah, but if you look at how the race thing itself has become a political accusation, it's actually turning the civil rights movement itself backwards. And the same thing is happening with the gay and lesbian community.
1: A lot of stuff there to unpack. We'll take a quick break. When we come back on the other side, I'll give you my response to a lot of that stuff right there. It is 6:28. We are wearing Ryman KTSA. 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And here we are. 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Even though it's down from the Obama era. That's Obama's third term, which was just 4 years ago. 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
1: Well, so many of us, when we were younger, we were so active, right? Either athletics or we were doing other stuff that kept us going. And unfortunately, many of us are now paying for it in our later years. Here at 62, after football and race cars and riding horses and everything else that I did for so long, I have a lot of arthritic problems. I got into my lower back, one of my hips, I got in both knees and both ankles, and my hands as well. So I was really in a lot of pain, and my movement was limited. Nancy would tell you, we would sit in a booth at a restaurant, and I could barely get up after sitting in the booth for an hour having some food. Same is true getting out of my truck. It was just almost an impossibility to climb up into my truck, or much less get down out of it when I got somewhere. Elaine will tell you, I walked around a radio station, bent over and in pain. 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
10: NBA Finals underway in San Antonio, but the Spurs are going to have to pick it up if they're going to win a sixth NBA title. The U.S. House trying to limit success in the war against Iran. A so-called war powers resolution's passed, but the Trump administration declared weeks ago the war was technically over. And when school starts in just a few months, students in one area school district will not be using their cell phones. We'll find out where that is and what it means coming up at 7 o'clock. TSA News Time, 6:33.
11: 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Yep, that 18-wheeler accident still happening right now. Connector ramp is blocked. I-35 is on the upper level. Southbound connector to westbound I-10. It's about a 6-minute delay now. Stop traffic back from Brooklyn. It involves a hazmat spill, so please be careful. We have another accident to talk about. I-35 frontage road northbound at North Walter Street. 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I'm Alan Craig, KTSA Time Saver Traffic.
12: Warm and humid today with a couple of showers and a heavy thunderstorm, the high of 86. A couple of showers and a thunderstorm tonight as well, the low 73 along the Riverwalk and 69 in Hill Country. A couple of showers and a heavy thunderstorm Friday, watch for flash flooding, a high of 85. I'm meteorologist Jason Catarina with your KTSA Stevens Roofing AccuWeather forecast.
10: Had some reports of light rain in parts of the Alamo City this morning. Otherwise, partly cloudy, 74 degrees at San Antonio's severe weather station. I'm Christian Blood. 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
1: All right, we are wearing Rima 635, KTSA. Sean, I just want to pick up on a couple of things you were talking about on the gay stuff, before, the homosexual stuff, before we went into the bottom of the hour.
13: The homosexual stuff.
1: That's right. Because we are seeing a slip in a support, but that was according to Pew. And I don't know how much of that is real or how much of it is imaginary or whatever. We also we have the kids who have now gone into the religion thing, and they are feeling that more than they ever have before. So I think that's kind of feeding into this too. However, as a whole, in that poll, Americans are still over 60% in approval of gay marriage. So I think what they're done with is the tranny thing. And a lot of people are able to separate the tranny thing from the gay thing in their own minds and say, yeah, it's cool if y'all want to be together, but not this tranny bull crap. And people are picking up on that in a big way. Gutfeld mentioned it yesterday or a few days ago, and I made a video because it's something you and I have talked about a lot as far as the trannies are concerned. Put the gays aside for a minute, and let's talk the tranny thing. The tranny thing is nothing more and nothing less than an outright attack on the truth. And it's designed to be that because if you're going to have an ordered society, we all have to have truth that we agree on. Truth can't be relative. In other words, what I've said for years is a horse doesn't become a goat just because I say so. Because if I say a horse is now a goat, then you can say, well, an elephant is now a giraffe. And now we have utter chaos. We have certain rules concerning truth, and truth is truth. And at this very basic fundamental point, a boy is a boy, and we can take that all the way down to the chromosome level and look at that and identify, because they do it all the time with skeletons. This was a boy. This was a girl. And we know that because of DNA. And so that can never change. You can change the outside of yourself, just like you can put some ram horns on a horse, surgically implant those, and call that horse a goat if you want to, but that horse is still a horse. He's got the horse genes in him, not goat genes. And that's what we're talking about with the trans thing, is that these guys are trying to attack the truth. And when you attack the truth and the truth breaks down, then you have chaos in society. And Sean, I'm telling you, that's what this is about.
0: Oh, I agree. I do think people are experiencing a little bit of gay burn. You know what I mean? In that when I talk to people and the pride stuff comes up, I've had gay people tell me that they roll their eyes because it's so overplayed. Okay.
1: Yes.
0: And I think the tranny stuff is, because the only thing different between now and when this poll came out, and you're right, it was Pew, not Gallup, when this poll came out, is the tranny stuff. Nothing else is different. And I think people are just so burned out on trans, on gay stuff. It's not a significant drop, you're correct, but it is a drop. And I still maintain also that most people who go off on this gender stuff inside their own heads don't actually believe it. I think that's the real Orwellian factor at play here, in that they're willing to support and fight for something that inside themselves they know is not true. Okay, even Trans Rico said, oh, no, you know, when he got all this heat, I only believe there's two sexes. I think everybody knows inside of themselves that that's true. There's only two biological genders, and a lot of this is nonsense. But they're so beholden and corrupted by their own politics, they can't allow themselves to come out and say the truth. You know what I mean? It's crazy.
1: Absolutely. Now, I want to get back on track with some of the stuff that's going on in Congress. This is a significant change, what we're seeing here. I'm going to play cut number 5 for you here in a couple of seconds, because we are now seeing, you and I have talked a lot about how President Trump has been attacked as being Hitler for years, and now you have a number of people that have taken shots at him, literally trying to kill him, because you can't let Hitler survive. You can't let Hitler win. If Hitler comes back, then Hitler's going to do terrible things, so let's just kill him. And so that's where we are, and that was by design by the Democrat left and the media in this country to do exactly what they're doing, and that is to inspire killers to try to kill the president. It's nothing more or less than that. But now they're going after other people, not just the president, because they know if they can start inspiring hits on other people, like people in his administration, then he won't get people in his administration. We won't be able to find good people to run for Congress. So let me play for you cut number 5. This is that jackass Al Green from over in the Houston area who lost his seat, by the way. He's done at the end of this term. But yesterday, Mark Wayne Mullen, who is the head of the Department of Homeland Security, was testifying, and this is how that went.
14: A racist, Mr. Secretary, would do what happened to Rudy.
15: Are you calling me a racist?
14: A racist.
15: I'm asking a question.
14: Reclaiming my time, asking to shut up.
15: Shut up.
1: Wow.
14: It's my time.
1: Okay. Leave it right there, Greg. It went on and on, and it devolved because, you know, Al Green. So he's, and Jason, hang on. We're going to come to you in just a second. Line one. So yesterday, Anna Paulina Luna, who I think is just absolutely a rock star. She is fantastic. Yeah. So she walks out of the chambers after sitting through this nonsense that went on yesterday. And one of the head people from Code Pink, when Code Pink is a radical communist feminist organization, leftist organization, that is funded by Neville Singman, who made billions of dollars in the U.S., then picked up and moved to China. He's a commie. And his wife is the person behind Code Pink. They're the ones who always go in and disrupt these hearings. They scream and then they leave. Well, anyway, Anna Paulina Luna, when she's walking out yesterday, one of their head people comes up and punched her in the arm. And she put it up on X. This is where we are, where we have now, not only are they taking shots at Donald Trump, but they are inspiring their own. And by doing this, one of the heads of Code Pink, what she's attempting to do is inspire others to walk up and start punching members of the House. Let's go to line one. Jason, you're on KTSA with Warren Reimer. What's up, Jason?
16: Well, hey, yeah, I was going to mention something about the trannies, but I'll start with your punch. One punch deserves a return punch twice as hard, okay? You're allowed to defend yourself no matter where you're at. I believe you're spot on about the trannies taking away the truth, but also they're trying to disrupt societal norms, right? That's why they went from two same-sex marriage. That wasn't radical enough to disrupt things. Now we got trannies that are in sports, bathrooms, all this other stuff. Disrupt societal norms, take the truth out, and then they try and create the truth, which is a falsehood.
1: Thank you, Jason. Appreciate your call this morning, and we'll get back on track with some other stuff when we come back here in the next couple of minutes. 210-599-5555. Take a quick break. I want to tell you about my friends over at Texas Rhino Shield. It's going to look great on your home, I'm telling you, because we have it at the warehouse, and it just is a stellar product. I used to paint a lot of stuff at Pan American Speedway, and I've painted houses before and things like that, and paint just will not last like this Rhino Shield does. When the UV rays, and it doesn't have to be in the direct sunlight. Okay, UV rays come through the clouds too. So almost every day of the year in Texas, your house is getting bombarded with UV rays. And what that does is it fades the paint, weakens paint, regular paint, no matter how many coats are on there. And once it begins to fade, then it begins to peel, it'll crack, it'll start to chip off, you know. 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AccuWeather forecast, cloudy and humid with showers and thunderstorms later today. High of 86. Right now, 73 KTSA.
11: 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Yep, that 18-wheeler accident is still happening right now. Connector ramp is blocked. I-35 is on the upper level. Southbound connector to westbound I-10. It's about a 6-minute delay now. Stop traffic back from Brooklyn. It involves a hazmat spill, so please be careful. We have another accident to talk about. I-35 Frontage Road, northbound at North Walter Street. 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I'm Alan Craig, KTSA Time Saver Traffic.
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26: I place my right hand over my heart because that's where this pledge comes from, my heart. I pledge allegiance to the flag of the United States of America and to the republic for which it stands, one nation, under God, indivisible, with liberty and justice for all.
1: Journey, Steve Perry, and the boys. Love this one. Listen to this. That's a little rock and roll to start your morning. 6:49, we are Ware and Rima, and Sean is back. You still sound a little congested, but I think you're feeling better, aren't you?
0: Yeah, I'm a little mucusy, but that's about it. You know, I passed, you know, whatever that was. It's just I got some throat irritation, so if I have to cough, I'll hit my mic button here. I want to pick up on what Jason was saying just for a second, because, again, this is something that you and I talk about a lot. Okay, if you want to create a fascist state, Hitler knew this. A lot of bad guys have known this over the years, or over the ages, if you will. And if you go from the Communist Manifesto all the way to like the Anarchist Cookbook, okay, you will find that there are two things you have to accomplish. Okay, the first thing is you have to have a way to demonize anybody who opposes you, and I think that kind of plays again into the race thing and the trans thing in this country. Okay, the second thing you have to do, and not in this order, is you have to get rid of any institution that stands between the state and the people, right? So who do we see under attack in this country? And same thing in Europe. The basic family structure, okay? You and I, again, we talk about this all the time. The trans movement wants to remove mom and dad from the equation and make the state mom and dad. We see it in the education department. We see it in trans sports and all that stuff. you and I talk about this again. Christians are constantly under attack in this country. You have to get rid of religion. You have to get rid of faith, because again, that is something that stands in the stands between the citizen and the state, and they are about it. I mean, I look at this. I know a lot of people are learning about this, the murder of Henry Nowak in Southampton in the UK, and that's kind of the far edge of what we're talking about.

0: You have so indoctrinated people in Europe, and we see it here, right? Just being white makes you the bad guy. Just being white, it's all part of the same thing. In the UK, being white is such an awful thing that very obviously, even if you come up on a guy who has been stabbed multiple times, is telling you he's been stabbed, he's losing consciousness, he's pale, he's not, his pupils aren't responding, but it didn't matter. Because the cops on that scene have been so indoctrinated in this stuff that he's a white guy, he must be guilty. Okay, again, it's all part of the same plan to get rid of civilization and replace it with something other, and they are about it in this country. We talk about it every day.
1: No doubt about it. In fact, that is the Communist Manifesto, what you just cited, because you have to put the government in place of family and in place of religion, which they call the opiate of the people. And they have been doing that now since the early 1900s in this country. They really got strong in the 1960s. And then, of course, that's what Obama's all about. There is a great piece in the New York Post today about how Obama sowed the seeds of a lot of this chaos that we see now, and he did it on purpose. The way he has masterfully brought about this chaos in the streets, the chaos of us arguing all the time, the chaos right. of the infighting here all the time, the chaos of victimhood, everything, all the chaos stuff that we suffer through. Of course, we've had, you know, riles and stuff like that. The 60s were turbulent and all that, but nothing like the three terms of Barack Hussein Obama. He is to blame for a lot of this stuff. Everybody, go over to the New York Post this morning and read that. You'll enjoy it.
0: I think a lot of it, and you're right, I think a lot of it in the 60s with the counterculture was cultural reaction to something, cultural reaction to norms after World War II. But you're right, it's gone institutional. And certainly Barack Obama is the puppet master of this idea that you have to create chaos. If you want to create a new state, you have to fully destroy the old state. And the one way you do that is pit people against each other. Division is weakness. A unified people cannot be oppressed. But people who are punching Congress people in the arm, or, you know, trying to assassinate the president, or all of this stuff, they've created an army of moronic thugs, just like the Brown Church, except it's, in a sense, it's much more vast in scope than it was back then, even with Hitler.
1: Yeah, no doubt about it. I do want to play another cut for you here. Cut number three. Again, this was from the Rubio time this week. He sat down with the Senate first, and then he sat down with the House. Right. And what is very clear coming from the Democrats up there, they weren't interested in talking to the Secretary of State. They were interested, once again, in showboating before the American people and making a big show of how much they hate Donald Trump, because that wins them points with their base, and they are so hell-bent on Donald Trump losing, they are willing to compromise the United States of America. Listen to this cut number three, Greg.
2: The top 15, not once did you mention Ukraine when you were prioritizing the achievement that's there. Now let me go on.
3: Try to stay under.
2: Let me go
3: minutes.
2: On. Oh, you tried to stay. Yeah, please.
3: Well,
2: it's not funny.
3: That.
2: It's not funny, Secretary. Now,
3: but it's not funny.
2: In Iran now.
3: Well, you don't.
2: In Iran now.
3: You can't even answer questions
2: I reclaim my
3: here.
2: Time. I'm not. I reclaim my time, Mr. Chairman.
3: You guys make these statements
2: me.
3: And no one
2: he
3: can
2: is
3: respond.
2: Interrupting me. I'm doing it. I'm asking you to reclaim those seconds back.
4: Now in
2: Iran, what goes around comes around, Mr. Chairman.
1: Yeah.
0: It sounds like a lot of those Nazi courts, you know what I mean, that we have the old video or the old films of, where the you got some guy, and even in the Soviet era, where you got these people who are considered unpleasant or they're against the state, and they haul them before a court on trumped-up charges, and then they just mock and ridicule them. It sounds exactly and looks exactly like those old videos. This in itself is kind of an act of violence. You cannot let Marco Rubio speak. Because if he's allowed to speak, he undoes all of their accusations. So they have to be boisterous, and they have to shout him down. And, oh, my God, telling him that, you know, like Mark Wayne Mullen, telling him to shut up. I mean, this is crazy crap, but they cannot allow, you're right, the truth to come out. So they have to mock and insult. You're right, they're also trying to get that little video bite where they can go, gotcha. But a lot of it is also just shutting them down and mocking them and making them the target of derision for the people watching.
1: Well, it's a huge waste, and it's a huge waste of time and money, taxpayer money, because we know what they're going to do, and we know how they're going to respond. We know how they're going to act. They're worse than children, but TDS is a very real thing. They are afflicted with it, and in order to get at Donald Trump, they're willing to sit there and not even ask him. For God's sakes, they were talking about shoes that Donald Trump gave to Marco Rubio, and they're too big. The ridiculousness of this week in front of those people up there, and I'm kind of conflicted, Sean, in that, number one, it's a waste of time, it's stupidity, they're just putting themselves on show, but they're putting themselves on show. That's what I like about it. The fact is, the American people, if you want to, you can see that these people are idiots, and you can see what they're really about, and they showed their asses this week.
0: Well, they really are. I mean, they really are revealing themselves. The problem is something that we also, again, talk about all the time. Most people aren't watching it. Most people aren't that invested. Most people aren't that informed as to what's going on. You and I see what's going on because we consume this, and people who are listening, by virtue of being a talk radio audience, they're very well educated as far as the world events. But, you know, how many people really are seeing that? Because you're right. They're putting – if they weren't so terrified – because I agree, Trump derangement syndrome is a real thing, but really it's born out of fear. If they weren't so terrified of their own agenda and of Marco Rubio and his, and the truth that he can present, they wouldn't be doing any of this. They would have no problem letting the guy talk. But they just like all of them, everybody has gone before in these hearings. But they cannot allow them to talk because they know they're full of crap. And you're right. Yeah. They reveal themselves every time they do this. But who's watching? That's the problem.
1: Quick break. More Ware and Reimer coming up. KTSA.
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8: It's 7 o'clock, KTSA San Antonio. I'm Christian Blood. New York Knicks 1, Spurs nothing in the NBA Finals. Rob Thompson's got the recap of Game 1 last night coming up in just a minute. First, the war with Iran continues despite a so-called war powers resolution passed in the U.S. House. The big question is whether or not there's a ceasefire happening.
9: The ceasefire with Iran appears increasingly fragile. An Iranian drone slamming into Kuwait's airport Wednesday. One person was killed, dozens injured.
10: Is the ceasefire with Iran still on?
11: Well, you know, there's a reason for everything. And we hit them pretty hard. the night before, and actually last night.
8: That's correspondent Karen Waugh. We've got more on the story, KTSA.com. President Trump has announced he's nominating Todd Blanche as his permanent attorney general. A 12-mile infested zone is now in place around a ranch in far south Texas. And that's because of a pest that can kill livestock is now in the U.S.
12: After watching the northern progression of the New World screwworm through Mexico, veterinarians and ranchers have been anticipating its arrival here. On Wednesday, the larvae of the screwworm fly were found in a calf in Zavala County, Texas.
13: We're obviously approaching this aggressively from every angle possible.
12: Agriculture Secretary Brooke Rollins says the ranch where the discovery was made has been quarantined and a USDA incident command team sent to South Texas.
8: Correspondent Jim Ryan. When school starts up in a few months, students at Northeast ISD will not be able to use cell phones at all. Months of controversy concerning the district's cell phone policy had TEA threatening the district with a state-appointed conservator. But now that idea has been scrapped. NEISD was allowing students to use cell phones at certain times of the day, but Texas law says students can't use cell phones at all. A growing number of school districts around the U.S. are taking phones out of the hands of students during the school day. The Spurs stumble out of the gate in the race for Sace. Let's get caught up with KTSA Sports, sponsored by Kinetico Quality Water Systems. And here we go with Rob Thompson.
14: Game one of the NBA Finals is done, and the Spurs lost 105-95. The Knicks finished on an 11-0 run. It was not pretty. A lackluster performance from Wemby and a terrible performance from De'Aaron Fox added up to a comeback win from the Knicks game two in the Frost tomorrow night, 7:30. Finally, in the major leagues, the Rangers fell to the St. Louis Cardinals 5-3. Mackenzie Gore taking the loss. I'm Rob Thompson for 94.1 San Antonio Sports Star.
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22: Still working on an accident in the downtown area involving an 18-wheeler. The connector ramp is blocked. This is going to be 35 upper level. Southbound connector to westbound I-10 right there. 9-minute delay in the area. Stop traffic back from Brooklyn to Hazmat Spill, so please be careful. We have closed due to an accident. This is going to be on the frontage road. I-35 northbound between New Braunfels and North Walters. Traffic forced to exit through the parking lot right there. So, again, please be careful. Road construction. Only the left lane is getting open right now. I-10 upper level westbound between North Frio and Culebra. I'm Alan Craig, KTSA Time Saver Traffic.
0: variably cloudy and warm with a couple of showers and a heavy thunderstorm today. The high of 86. A couple of more showers and a thunderstorm tonight. The low 73 along the Riverwalk and 69 in Hill Country. A couple of showers and a heavy thunderstorm Friday as well. Watch for flash flooding. A high of 85. I'm meteorologist Jason Catarina with your KTSA Stevens Roofing AccuWeather forecast.
8: Right now it's partly cloudy. Temperature 74 at San Antonio's severe weather station. I'm Christian Blood. Stay connected. 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
3: All right, everybody. One loss does not a series make. Everybody calm down now. We got a bunch more to go, so everybody relax. Next game, game number two, number dos, is tomorrow night right here in San Antonio, and then they'll head up to New York. So one thing did happen in the House last night that is, I don't want to put too much significance in it, but it is important because it shows the character of all the Democrats, because every one of them voted for this, and I think about four Republicans, right, who are definitely rhinos. They hate President Trump so much that they are willing for the United States to take a loss against Iran. Not only willing, but they are trying to engineer the United States to take a loss against Iran. Now, they know, and everybody has to know this, that Iran is a threat to civilization on planet Earth. They always have been since 1979. They continue to be to this very day. Now, they are certainly in a much weakened position because of Donald Trump, not because of anything that Barack did with his little stupid nuke program and all that, because he paid them. He gave them money to carry out their terrorist activities around the globe. But Donald Trump has decimated them in a lot of ways. We were chronicling, Sean, while you were out, about how they are on their last legs economically. They're losing $100 million a day. They can't pay their employees over there. I'm talking about the government employees anymore in Iran. They're just out of money. And this has been done by Scott Bessent. He's done a phenomenal job as our Treasury Secretary of clamping down on anything that might be economically viable for Iran. And that's what's bringing them to heel. But also, you can't discount, obviously, the military pressure that Pete Hegseth and the military has brought against Iran as well. So we're at a time in world history where a true bad guy, somebody who is detrimental to the survival of mankind on planet Earth, is about to be removed from the planet. And our Democrats and four rhinos, let me just toss all the rhinos in there, they hate Donald Trump so much that they're willing to vote for a piece of legislation, 215 to 208, that will hogtie President Trump when it comes to dealing with Iran, that removes our military capabilities against Iran and puts Iran in a stronger position. Now, I want everybody just to stop and think about that for a minute. Just stop and think that the Democrats and the rhinos hate President Trump so much and they want him to lose so much that they're willing to make a terrorist state that goes out and kills people worldwide, including citizens of the United States, willing to make them stronger because they hate Donald Trump so much. Now, try to wrap your mind around that for a minute.
4: Well, I like the name that Scott Bessent has, Economic Fury. I think that's hilarious. And what, the cops aren't getting paid either? Like, they're not showing up to work? I mean, the economy is practically non-existent. And I, now, as far as the vote with military forces, is that have any teeth? Or, I mean, isn't he able to veto that based upon where the numbers are if that were to get passed in the Senate? How does that part of it work?
3: Sure.
4: You got these Republicans in there. You're right. I agree with everything you're saying. But what they voted on isn't going to actually happen, though, right?
3: Well, now, if the Senate could do it, and then the president, they could override the veto if the president, you know, the normal way, the normal process is here. But the point is not that. The point is not it going into effect. The point is, again, that the Democrats in America and the rhinos are willing for us to take a loss and strengthen a known terrorist state. They're willing for that to happen rather than to have Donald Trump be successful. Think about that.
4: Well, absolutely. That's who they are. That's exactly, I mean, it kind of plays into everything else we've been saying as far as wanting to destroy this country to create something new in its place. Donald Trump is the greatest threat to that evil plot, and he has been since he came down the freaking escalator. So, yeah, I mean, you got to let some bad guys continue on. You got to let Iran continue on, get back to business as usual. As far as the rhinos, this is the swamp. That we talk all, there's really no difference between institutional politicians, whether they have a D or an R at the end of their name. They all want the establishment to continue, and ultimately the establishment wants to run the whole circus. That plays into a lot of stuff we're talking about. So, yeah, he's got to fail in Iran. It doesn't matter how it hurts America. It doesn't matter how it hurts Western civilization, because they've got something political to achieve. You know, not to mention when you look at all the billions and billions and billions of dollars that Trump was talking about this yesterday that are being discovered that these people are copping for themselves through fraud. You know, there's a lot of money and power involved here. And again, Donald Trump is the biggest threat. So, yeah, should he fail in Iran? Do they actively want America to fail in Iran? Absolutely they do. And that's dark as hell, man.
3: Well, you know, I've been calling the Democrats for a long time a death cult, and I'm going to toss the rhinos in there, too, because they're part of the death cult now, because by voting for this, they proved beyond a shadow of a doubt, you can just take any doubt out of your mind now, they proved once and for all, they are willing for people to die in order that Donald Trump not win in Iran. Think about that, because the longer this regime lives on planet Earth, I'm talking about Iran, the longer it lives on planet Earth, the more people are going to die, because that's what they are. They are killers. They are murderers. They are terrorists who blow people up. They blow people up in Israel. They blow people up all over the Middle East, but they also deport terror around the globe, and we know that. That's not even speculative. It's a 100% for sure thing. So if you vote for their success and our loss, you're voting for more murder.
4: Well, yeah, but I mean, you know, it's like the way women are treated in that country and around that region. You know, treated like objects. The very people who at one point would have called themselves feminists obviously don't care that women are treated like objects and suffer all kinds of nasty stuff as a result of just being, you know, women. But again, all of it's a very sociopathic group of people. They don't really care who gets mowed over, who gets destroyed, as long as they accomplish whatever they want to accomplish. And again, Donald Trump is the biggest threat to that. That's why they keep trying to kill him.
3: Well, that's right. That's right. Let's go to line one. Lyle, you're on KTSA. Go right ahead, sir.
5: Good morning, guys. Hey, I would just soon rather call this group that you call the death cult an organized terrorist organization, because they are definitely highly organized. They're definitely highly funded, and they want to terrorize the American people. And that's been proven. If it is okay to assault a U.S. congresswoman and not be arrested for it, then what happened at J6 when we got a guided tour of that same Capitol?
3: Well, thank you, Lyle. I appreciate the call this morning, but that's exactly right. So what he's talking about is last hour. I mentioned that Anna Paulina Luna, when she left the hearings yesterday, she was assaulted by a Code Pink member in the halls of Congress. She was hit. This is obviously, again, trying to inspire more violence against other members of Congress, namely Republicans, because they never hit a Democrat, obviously. So they are trying to inspire violence in an actual insurrection. What happened yesterday, in a small way, was an actual insurrection by hitting a member of Congress and inspiring others to do the exact same thing. They are the death cult. And if you want to call them terrorists, I'm fine with that, too. I don't care, because that's exactly what they're doing. But the fact of the matter is, they don't care about us and about our country, because they hate the president so much that they're willing for people to die. They're willing for Congress people to be beat up, and I'm sure get killed, and they're willing for everyday men and women to be killed as well. That's who they are.
4: Well, absolutely. And again, you just have to, I think the January 6th comparison is great, because that essentially was a big, we've talked about, it's a big selfie. Right, people were busting into Pelosi's office to take pictures with their feet up on her desk. They weren't attacking anybody. You've heard all kinds of bull crap about Capitol Police being attacked and injured and killed, and all that was nonsense. It was all Orwellian bull crap. But they themselves are absolutely fine with people getting killed, are absolutely fine with actual insurrection where people actually die. Because, again, they're trying to accomplish something, and I agree. I used to call Obama a terrorist when I was in Denver, and people called me a racist.
3: Well, they are actually behind the violence of J6. They are the ones who started J6. That wasn't started by good old MAGA boys. That didn't happen that way. And we have another indictment against the Southern Poverty Law Center because they spent 4

0: 8 equals 423. Where are the other 12? Are these people so old and sick they can't make it in to vote? And we have the majority here. So I'd like you to enlighten me.
1: Yeah. There are those who do not. They abstain. Thanks for the call, Chuck. There are those who abstain from voting. They don't vote. Some who are out and the absent, so on. So, yeah, it's rare that you get all 430 of them to do it. Quick break. More Warren Ryman coming up. 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Now the AccuWeather forecast, cloudy and humid, showers and thunderstorms around this afternoon with a high of 86, 73 now, KTSA.
2: Good morning. Trouble still continues. It's going to be there for a little while, I think. 18-wheeler accident, connector ramp is blocked. This is going to be 35 on the upper level. Southbound connector to the westbound I-10 ramp, a 7-minute delay, stop-and-go traffic back from Brooklyn. It does involve a hazmat spill. We do have a closure due to an accident. This is going to be in the frontage road, 35. Northbound between New Braunfels and North Walter Street. Traffic forced to exit through the parking lot there. We have road construction, I-37 southbound between Hardy Road and Bear. I'm Alan Craig, KTSA, Time Saver Traffic.
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4: 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Here he is.
5: You know, the more things change, the more they stay the same, Trey. Every time you could really kind of squint your eyes right now. And as far as the voices in entertainment who are the loudest, you would think it was the late 80s all over again. Late 80s and early 90s. I don't know if you guys talked about the Black Crowes. First, the Black Crowes.
4: Yeah.
5: Chris Robinson. Okay, they did three songs. Okay, they did Hard to Handle, She Talks to Angels, which bar none is one of the finest pieces of music ever written. I mean, that's a great song, great poetry. And Jealous Again. Nobody knows any... I can't think of another Black Crowes song that doesn't fit into one of those three. That's it. And they were doing a concert in Florida. And their own audience, on a Southern hospitality tour, mind you, and their own audience starts chanting USA, USA, USA, and Chris Robinson, who is an old fart at this point, starts, you know, I don't know what you're so proud of, and blah, blah, blah, and starts making fun of them, and people start actually walking out. So that's the Black Crowes, right? That's Chris. Conversely... It seems like, I don't know if there's been any development since I was off, but it seems like the only person who's actually going to be playing the big 250 state fair, or fair, whatever they're calling it, is Vanilla Ice. Vanilla Ice, who is saying, I'm proud of my country, I want to shout it from the rooftops, I'll play there, I'll play all day. Is he the only act that's left, I think, at this point? You know, back in the late 80s, I'll be honest with you, Trey, Vanilla Ice, for a brief period of time, I'm not ashamed of my whiteness. I'm not one of those guys. But for a brief period of time in the late 80s when Vanilla Ice was really hot, maybe a smidge embarrassed, just a smidge. I was not a huge fan, but I have become a huge fan of that guy. He is very conservative. He has no problems talking about it. Chris Robinson was on stage saying, basically claiming that he's being brave and they're being brave by saying there's nothing to be proud of as far as the U.S. and mocking people who are chanting USA on the eve of our 250th birthday. And meanwhile, you got a guy like Vanilla Ice, who, again, I didn't think much of back in the day, who is standing up for this country and is proud to play the fair. I think it's interesting how we're you and I are of the same, roughly the same age, that the two dudes that, you know, roughly haven't really been all that relevant since the late 80s, early 90s are the guys duking it out politically right now. It's kind of interesting.
4: Yeah, we did talk about both of those. And in fact, I got another one. It's Richard Gere going off on, Trump sucks and the country sucks because of Trump sucks and America sucks because of Trump and all that. My take on all that. Number one, I did play the Vanilla Ice sound. I played the Chris Robinson stuff. But all this stuff concerning these celebrities is so, to me, the news is not that they're slamming Trump and slamming the country. That's not news anymore, because that's what they're going to do, whether you're Richard Gere or Robinson. The news is that they're not. Whenever somebody doesn't slam America and they're a celebrity, now that makes news. And that's why I did. Who cares about Vanilla Ice? He's gone. You know, he's not relevant anymore. But the fact that he chose to stand up for the country, that's why I talk about Chris Rock. Kid Rock. I'm sorry, not Chris Rock. Kid Rock. Why I talk about him, because he stands up for this country. When there's somebody who, in a celebrity universe, who stands up for America instead of slamming America, that is news. As far as the America 250 concert, the president told Miranda Devine, and it's in the New York Post, you can see the whole interview, he told her, we're just going to have a rally. You know, screw these people. Right. If they want to feel that way, they can be little babies. I'm just going to have a MAGA rally. Good. Let's do it.
5: Well, yeah, I agree. I saw him say, we talked about that on Monday, that, you know, he's like, well, hey, I'll just do the whole thing. We'll do a political rally. You know, they don't want. And my point on Monday was, these people who signed up for this knew exactly what they were getting into. to. They knew exactly what the gig was going to be about. And right now, okay, the new cool are the conservatives, okay? Chris Robinson is running his old trap about being brave. We're not afraid. But it really doesn't require any courage on your part in American culture right now to slam the president, to slam conservatives, to slam Christians. Kimmel was going off again on the poisoning of late night. That requires no courage on your part whatsoever. But if you are a guy like Vanilla Ice, or even look at Kid Rock, okay, it actually does require something of you to completely go against your own community by honestly saying you're a conservative, or especially if you're a Trump supporter, because you may lose gigs, you may be canceled, you may suffer something professionally by stating that kind of stuff out loud. So who's the real, who's the braver person in this situation? It sure as hell ain't the Black Crows, and it sure as hell ain't Richard Gere.
4: No, I, in fact, these celebrities that continue to bash America and bash Trump, I'm not even interested in talking about them anymore. I'd prefer to talk about the Vanilla Ices of the world who are standing up for the country. We'll take a quick break. More Ware and Rima coming up. I want to tell you about Stevens Roofing. 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And then it starts to warm up and get sunny and all that next week. But I would have them out, you know, after we have these storms that come through. 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
12: Some would say tomorrow night's Game 2 of the NBA Finals is a must-win for the Spurs. They fell to the New York Knicks last night, 105-95 in the opener. We might be on the verge of seeing the world's first trillionaire. And you probably know who that is. And a Westside family is safe after a house fire early this morning. The people are fine, but the home is damaged. KTSA News Time, 7:32.
13: 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Yeah, an 18-wheeler accident. The connector ramp is blocked. I-35 upper level. It's the southbound connector to westbound I-10. It's about a four-minute delay right now. Stop traffic back from Brooklyn. It does involve a hazmat spill, so please be careful. Road construction. Only the left lane is open. I-10 upper level westbound between North Frio and after Culebra. If you have questions about youth or high school sports, Positive Coaching Alliance can help. 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I'm Alan Craig, KTSA Time Saver Traffic.
14: You'll need to take your umbrella today. We'll have a couple of showers and a heavy thunderstorm, the high of 86. Now tonight, cloudy, humid, couple of showers and a thunderstorm, the low 73 along the Riverwalk and 69 in Hill Country. Variably cloudy with a couple of showers and a heavy thunderstorm Friday as well, the high of 85. I'm meteorologist Jason Catarino with your KTSA Stevens Roofing AccuWeather forecast.
12: Partly to mostly cloudy in the Alamo City. Your temperature right now is 74 degrees at San Antonio's severe weather station. I'm Christian Blood. Stay connected. 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
4: Where were you in the summer of 76? If you were in the country, you were jamming to Lynyrd Skynyrd's Sweet Home Alabama, their biggest record ever. Check this out right here. Love that. 7:34, we're wearing Rama KTSA Thursday, June 4th. 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Go over there and check it out. Everybody cowboy up for just a minute. I don't want to get all cowie on you here, but we're having the story.
15: Cowie.
4: The story.
15: What does that mean?
5: Cowie.
4: Cowie. I want to talk about cows and screwworm. Does that sound good to you, Elaine? You want cows and screwworm?
5: Sounds like lunch.
4: Well, it is lunch, but it's not my lunch. I tell you that. What we have in America right now is this whole thing with the high price of beef. If you bought, we bought a brisket a couple of weeks ago, and man, I thought I was going to have to rob four banks on the way to Costco to buy this brisket. It was crazy how expensive this stuff has gotten. And it's beef in general. Everywhere you look, beef is high. I've been talking, I used to be a farmer and rancher, and I used to be in a cattle business, and we occasionally, you'd have to cull a herd, which means to cut back on the number you got because of a drought and you can't get grass. And I'd have to drive all over Texas to try to find grass because my hay was all eaten up and all that stuff. But anyway, when we were down at Mummy's a few months ago, I asked every one of them boys down there who showed up at our remote, okay, so are you calling your herd at all? And every one of them said, absolutely. The drought has been just unbelievable on the cattle business in the state of Texas. So what we've had to do in a couple of cases, and in many cases, is we've had to import beef out of Australia, which is costing us a bunch of money because you got to bring them here, and then across the border from Mexico, which is the same thing. So it's supply and demand. Demand's high. supply is low. And what we had to do at the border is we had to engineer a particular fly that kills screwworms. And screwworms are not bad. This is where I want to get with the story.
5: Right.
4: Screwworms are not going to hurt you. And if you eat a cow that was infected with a screwworm, it's not going to hurt you. What this does, and I waited till now to talk about it so everybody's done with their breakfast, but when there's a wound on a cow, that fly will get down in there and have larvae in there, and it's detrimental, obviously, to the cow. So our guys at Texas A&M figured it out a long time ago, and they engineered another fly to go in there and kill the bad flies. It's just been amazing to see how this works, biology.
15: So is it like a tapeworm or a maggot?
4: I guess it would be. You'd consider it that. It's a fly that has larvae that they, lay when they get in there.
15: It is.
4: Yep. Yeah, pretty
5: sounds
4: much.
5: Like a death metal band. Screwworm.
4: And flies, that's what flies do. If a fly lands on you, in a matter of a split second, he can lay a whole bunch of larvae on you. I mean, it's just amazing. Wow. And that's why when they get on a surface somewhere, on a table or whatever, they start laying that stuff down right away. But anyway, just to let everybody know. Down in La Pryor, which is Zavala County, just south of here, it's a little bit west of Pearsall, they have found the first confirmed case of screwworm here. And people are, nationally kind of freaking out. Oh, my God, I don't want to eat a screwworm. No, this is not like a mad cow situation or anything like that. And we're going to, I'm sure, like Brooke Rollins was talking about it yesterday, I'm sure she's on top of it, and we're going to eradicate it. And we did eradicate it at one time. We had it out of the country. But we started to import beef from places where they're not as good or as clean as we are with the beef that we have here. Bottom line is, the rain we're having this spring is really going to help the herds, because we're going to be able to grow some hay and some grass to feed these cattle. We can start bringing some of these herd back. And if you want to see your beef prices come down, that's what we're going to have to do. We're going to have more four legs on the ground.
5: More four legs on the ground. I just, yes. And screwworm. First off, it's a little hard to say. And secondly, it's kind of funny sounding, isn't it? It just sounds kind of funny. I'm not making fun of screwworms or, what they do. If you're a cow, you don't want, it's probably going to be unpleasant. But it's just such a funny thing to name something, screwworm. Like I said during a few minutes ago, I'd like to start a heavy metal band called Screwworm. Well, doesn't that sound like it would really work?
15: Probably if the cow gets a worm like that. It's screwed, so maybe that's why.
5: It's screwed. You're right. That's why it's called screw worm, because you're a cow, you're screwed if you get that worm. That's excellent.
4: That's funny.
5: Point of lane.
4: That's funny. What it does is it bores down into the wound on the cow. So,
5: yeesh.
4: And the reason it's important for, if we were anywhere, if we were probably in Florida, I wouldn't even bring this up, but we're in a big cattle-producing state. Texas produces a ton of cattle.
15: Yeah, Tallarico.
4: And so... So it's important to the ranchers that listen to us, because they're having to deal with this every day, and there's a lot of them that do listen to us because I hear from them, and it's important to them. They've had a tough time for the past decade or so, and it's even tougher for them right now. And the last thing they need is a screwworm coming through here and knocking out even more of their herd. They've got to get this under control before we lose more cattle.
5: Yeah, you don't need a screwworm screwing it up. I was reading an article in Breitbart, and we talk a lot about all meat diets and how really the human body, we are engineered to consume animal protein and animal fat. That's just it's kind of like gender. It's just an observable fact about the human condition. We are, and I think we talked about the 60s a little while ago. If you go all the way back to the 60s. And this idea that, first off, it's unhealthy to eat meat, it's unhealthy to have nothing but eggs and meat, and you should eat nothing but veggies, and that's really when the whole vegan movement kind of kicked into high gear, was coming out of the 60s, and kind of that contrived environmental movement. And what people are finding out now is that, and you've said this yourself, that really, if all you ate was meat and eggs, and that's all you consume, your body is designed to digest that stuff easier than it's designed to digest all of this fibrous vegetation and stuff like that. You'd probably lose weight, you'd be a lot healthier if all you ate were, steak and eggs. And I'm, frankly, Trey, I'm down with that. If I just eat steak and eggs every single day of my life, I think I'd be happy.
4: Well, there was a story a couple of days ago that I talked about with Dr. Ken Berry. Nancy's been following him for a long time. He's a doctor up in Tennessee. He has some lawsuits going against some of these drugs, these cholesterol drugs and all that. Dr. Berry's pretty amazing. He says that, and I believe him, he survives on beef, bacon, eggs, and butter. And I'm telling you, that's the perfect diet right there. And he lost 70. What was that?
5: Oh, that's the guy I was reading about. He was attending something called Meat Stock.
4: Yeah, that's right. It's their answer to Woodstock. They do it every year. And he has lost 70 pounds, but the other stuff that's happened to him on top of losing the 70 pounds is what's been amazing in that fatty liver is gone. Cholesterol is actually going down, not up, by eating this stuff. Your skin is much healthier. Y'all laugh at me for putting cow fat on my face, but it actually works. It does a good job on your skin. A lot of the ailments that we are afflicted with come from what we were told we should be eating, and that came from Big Pharma. Now, why would Big Pharma want you to have ailments?
5: Because they want us to stay sick so they can sell us pills and stuff.
4: That's it. That's it, right?
5: Pills. It's all about the pills, man.
4: It truly is that. And so this guy, this Dr. Ken Berry, he's been out there for years, beating this drum, talking about it. And I believe in it. I think it's now. I still have way too much carbs. Like I'll eat tortillas all day if I could. I'll eat pizza. I remember we were talking about this because there was a lot of all the new protein stuff, Sean. We were talking about everything is protein now.
5: Oh yeah.
4: I saw a new cereal this morning that's all protein based, and Domino's is now adding a protein-based pizza to their menu.
5: I saw that. Yeah.
4: So this is a really... Starbucks has a protein-based latte that they're doing. Everybody's doing protein now, and that's what this is. Protein is good for you. So, look, if you get a chance and you can afford it, eat a cow. You'll love it.
5: Well, instead of like trying to get your protein through a chai latte, it's probably easier to just get your protein from a big fat rib steak. 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Ribeye?
4: That's it.
5: That's the way to go.
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15: Like greasy prints everywhere.
5: Yeesh.
4: That's hilarious. Okay, great. Quick break. More Wayne Ryman coming up. KTSA. Cloudy, humid, showers and thunderstorms possible. High of 86, 73 now. KTSA.
13: 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Yeah, an 18-wheeler accident. The connector ramp is blocked. I-35 upper level. It's the southbound connector to westbound I-10. It's about a 4-minute delay right now. Stop traffic back from Brooklyn. It does involve a hazmat spill, so please be careful. Road construction. Only the left lane is open. I-10 upper level westbound between North Frio and after Culebra. If you have questions about youth or high school sports, Positive Coaching Alliance can help. 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I'm Alan Craig, KTSA Time Saver Traffic.
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27: I pledge allegiance to the flag of the United States of America and to the republic for which it stands, one nation, under God, indivisible, with liberty and justice for all.
28: Yeah!
29: You gonna break some stuff now, kids? What are you gonna do? That's what I thought.
4: Okay. 750, Ware and Rima, KTSA. What's up, Tom?
5: Well, I know you guys have probably hit this pretty hard over the past couple of days. It has to do with this young student in the UK in Southampton, Henry Nowak. The video was released on Monday, and you know, and I'm like everybody else. I've been watching the video. The now convicted murderer is going away apparently for the rest of his life. This Vikram Digwa, who is Sikh. There's just such a weird bookends to this as far as this young man laying on the ground. He's telling them he has been stabbed. He is a white guy. The police don't believe him. I don't think you have, mate. But listening to him say, I can't breathe. I can't breathe. I can't breathe. And I call it a weird bookends because you go back to the George Floyd murder or George Floyd death. And how that guy has been turned into an icon. And remember the words, I can't breathe, were a huge rallying cry for that entire movement, which was completely contrived. And it's just odd to me. This is where, this is how you end up, or this is where you end up Now, this is in Europe, obviously, in the UK, but this is going on here. This is where you end up when you are a racist and you're demonizing white people. Let's just say it for what it is, because the only reason they didn't help that kid lying on the ground, writhing in pain, losing consciousness, pleading with them, is because his skin was white. There was no other reason. And you travel to this point, again, beginning with the George Floyd riots and the whole thing, I can't breathe. People were chanting that, I can't breathe, I can't breathe, I can't breathe. Okay, in the progressive world, the socialist world, the scumbag world, skin color means everything. It determines everything. And as far as I can tell, yeah, the cops themselves were white. It's just really disturbing to watch. They're handcuffing him. And again, I know that you guys have probably already hit this quite a bit on the show, but it really is breathtaking in a sense. I know it's kind of an odd, you know, metaphor to use, given what we're talking about here. But it is haunting watching that video of what happened to that young man completely needlessly. But in this country, when you continuously demonize white people, let's just say it, straight white Christians, straight white conservative Christians, okay, this is where you end up. And we're there in this country as well. We absolutely are.
4: Well, first of all, as far as talking about something while you're gone, you talk about it when you get back. People want to hear your perspective.
5: Oh, sure.
4: It's totally good. People want to hear you sound off on this stuff. But yes, and if people want to see it, I have several different angles on the X account that I put up a few days ago, if people want to actually see this. But, he's a white guy who the cops, when they showed up, like you just said, mate, you're fine. And the guy's going, no, I've been stabbed a bunch of times, and they still put the handcuffs on him, restraining him, his arms behind his back, and then he dies. He flat out dies. We have such a racist culture, not only in the UK, but a racist culture in the United States against white people.
5: Absolutely.
4: It has become institutionalized in this country to hate whitey, especially, as you mentioned, because we've talked about this a bunch, straight white males, you are evil. You are absolutely the devil if you're a straight white male in this country, according to the American left. Now, I'll give you an example, Sean. We have another story here. I'm not changing the subject. This is the subject, all right? Dylan Plouffe was 34. He worked as a security guard. He was a dad of four young children. You heard the word was twice there because he is a was. This was in Milwaukee. He came upon this guy named Daniel McCray, 32 years old, breaking into cars. So Dylan Plouffe says to McCray, hey man, stop that. You know, quit. That's what a security guard is supposed to do. And McCray turns around and brutally smashes Plouffe and beats him, and Plouffe is dead. You have four young children, and you have a wife who is now a widow, four young children without their daddy now. McCray is black. Dylan Plouffe is white. The guy who beat him to death is a black man who, because he was black, was released from jail 6 days prior to killing Dylan Plouffe for the exact same thing. He had attacked another cop in the exact same way, and one of these Obama judges, again, lets the black man go, and he goes and kills a white man. Sean, I know you've been, you know, convalescing the past couple of days, but I bet you haven't seen that on the alphabet media anywhere, have you? You haven't heard any of them talk about that. Why? Because the murderer was black and the dude he killed was a white daddy of four children.
5: Look, we've seen stories before, okay, where the perpetrator, the killer, the attacker is a black person. And the ethnicity of that person in the reporting is not mentioned at all. Now, when it's the reverse, when it's a white person who is attacking a person of color, that is front and center in the it is central to the coverage that this was a white person who did this. Again, who's the racist in the room? Who really is? Well, we know who that is. I told you a couple of years ago, I had a conversation with somebody I grew up with who is a liberal, who is a professional in his field. I'm not going to, you know, go off on that, but he's a professional person and I had a phone conversation with him a few years ago, and he was talking about his whiteness and how he wished he could scrape it off because he was so embarrassed and horrified by his own whiteness. Okay, these are the people who are the racist in the room right now. And Obama really kicked off this whole new era of racism because Obama, I mean, he's the first black president. This country elected a black man to the highest office in the land twice. We've had a black vice president. Moron though she was black and she was female. Okay, so yeah, as I said earlier in the show, obviously we have evolved since the era of Jim Crow and slavery. But the left need racism to continue. They need a steady flow of racism. And so what Obama did is he created, in a sense, this new idea that you are racist by virtue of the fact that you're white. What, it doesn't matter how you live your life. Doesn't matter how you treat people or how you think about people. If you are white, you are genetically racist.
4: Yeah. A couple of examples. One is this church in Nantucket. Every year for the 4th of July, they read the founding documents. Well, this year they're not reading the founding documents because they're going to have some time of meditation and prayer to deal with their whiteness. Okay. Yeah, and then we have James Tallarico, who wants to be a senator from Texas, who preaches from the pulpit. I just can't stand being white. Jesus is helping me deal with my whiteness. My whiteness is horrible. And as far as the media is concerned, two Fridays ago, you had a guy show up at the White House when the president was inside working on the Iranian deal, and he shot up the White House from the outside. He was killed, 30 shots by the Secret Service. CNN went on the air and reported it was a white male who was out there shooting at President Trump. And then they saw the picture, and he was black as black can be. That's the bias. That's the racism in America. We'll take a quick break. More Warren Ryman coming up. KTSA.
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12: It's 8 o'clock at KTSA San Antonio. I'm Christian Blood. The NBA Finals are happening in the Alamo City, and the Spurs need a win tomorrow night after dropping Game 1 last night at the Frostbank Center. Rob Thompson has the rundown coming up in KTSA Sports. Some are calling it the latest way to interfere with President Trump's agenda in the Middle East. After three failed attempts, the U.S. House passed a so-called War Powers Resolution
6: Four Republicans voted with Democrats, but that was it.
7: I don't believe that, Congress needs to vote on the war because President Trump has it in the confines of the power that he already has.
6: Indiana U.S. Rep. Marlon Stutzman. President Trump maintains a peace deal with Iran is close, but both sides continue to fire at each other in the Persian Gulf. SpaceX planning to go public, and that could mean record wealth for Elon Musk.
8: When SpaceX goes public this month, it says it plans to raise $75 billion. That would be the largest ever stock market debut and would put Elon Musk in line to become the world's first trillionaire. SpaceX saying initial public offering shares will be set at $135 apiece and that they're going to sell 555 million shares, giving SpaceX a market value of $1.8 trillion. Only six companies in the S&P 500 are worth more than that. SpaceX says Musk's voting power in the public company will come primarily through his ownership of 5.2 billion Class C shares, which give 10 votes for every share held.
6: That's correspondent Alex Stone. One family's lucky to be alive with no injuries after an early morning house fire. San Antonio firefighters went to the 1,000 block of Harbor Gray Street on the west side just before 2:30 this morning. And when they got there, they were met by thick smoke and flames coming out of the back of the house. They knocked down the fire quickly, but the home now has significant damage. There's no word on where the family is going or the cause of the fire, which is now under investigation. The Spurs have begun their quest for another NBA championship. Let's get with Rob Thompson to see what's happening in KTSA Sports.
9: 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The Knicks finished on an 11-0 run. It was not pretty. A lackluster performance from Wimby and a terrible performance from De'Aaron Fox added up to a comeback win from the Knicks. Game two in the Frost tomorrow night, 7:30. Finally, in the major leagues, the Rangers fell to the St. Louis Cardinals 5-3. Mackenzie Gore taking the loss. I'm Rob Thompson for 94.1 San Antonio Sports Talk.
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6: 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Let's see what's up with KTSA Time Saver Traffic.
28: Still working that issue downtown, 18-wheeler accident to I-35 upper level. A southbound connector to westbound I-10, about an 8-minute delay. The connector ramp is blocked. Stop traffic from I-35, and of course it involves a hazardous spill as well. So yes, you may want to avoid the whole area altogether. We have a stall blocking the left shoulder, I-37 northbound at Caroline Street. And then good news, that one wreck did clear out, I-10 eastbound approaching Proban, which is good. And then finally, we have a stall blocking the right shoulder, loop 1604 southbound at Shanefield Road. I'm Alan Craig, KTSA Time Saver Traffic.
30: Warm and humid today with a couple of showers and a heavy thunderstorm, the high of 86. A couple of showers and a thunderstorm tonight as well. The low 73 along the Riverwalk and 69 in Hill Country. A couple of showers and a heavy thunderstorm Friday. Watch for flash flooding. A high of 85. I'm meteorologist Jason Catarina with your KTSA Stevens Roofing AccuWeather forecast.
6: Partly cloudy skies and 74 degrees at San Antonio's severe weather station. I'm Christian Blood. 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
4: Well, let's talk about the people the Democrats are attempting to elect to Congress. From here in the state of Texas, you've got James Tallarico, who is an absolute nut job. He is absolutely certifiably crazy. His number one

0: subject that he loves to talk about are tranny children. That's what he really loves to push hard, and of course all the other commie stuff that he wants to have happen to the country. Anti-Texas more than he is anti-American. He's just an unbelievable bad dude. And then we got the Plattner guy up in Maine. He continues to make news and negative news for Democrats. This is a guy that we have chronicled over and over again that calls himself P. Hustle, that he has the Nazi tattoo. He has admitted that he's a racist by saying black people don't tip, so I don't tip black people. That women who get raped just need to suck it up. He masturbates in porta potties. That's why I call him porta potty. That's why I call him porta potty Plattner. He's a communist, an avowed communist, and he praises political violence. And he has no regrets now. This is the newest thing about him. He has no regrets about snorting cocaine. And so, and in fact, P. Hustle snorted cocaine apparently during his time in the Marine Corps, and of course the Marine Corps prohibits drugs of any kind. But he says, you know what, I have no regrets about any of this. Then the question is, why are you deleting posts? So earlier this week, Shauna played Sonny Hostin over at The View, and both of us have said for years, you know, they couldn't pick any stupider people to be on The View than the women they have on there. But that, I'm appreciative of it, just like I am the idiots, Democrats in Congress and the way they treated Rubio this week, because we all get to see how stupid these people really are and how hypocritical they really are. In a soundbite I played a couple of days ago, it was Sonny Hostin saying, well, you know, character matters, but... And I made a big point about you can only follow character matters with two things, either a period or an exclamation mark. Once you say but after character matters, now you're saying character doesn't matter. The but negates those two words, character matters. So Sonny Hostin now believes that, well, all of those things that she has been calling white Republican men, racist, Nazis, women haters, sexist, all those things that she has said about white Republican men for a long time, she says about Plattner. All those things are true about him, but he must win. I've got a new kind of a splice of sound. The first part you're going to hear is her in 2020 talking about how, 2020, talking about Donald Trump and character, and we can't, you know, give in. We have to make sure that we maintain character. And now how she feels about Graham Plattner. Let's roll it, Greg.
1: Yet 50% of America saw all of that and looked the other way and said, I'm going to vote for him anyway. And that is really disheartening, because for me, that means that you are selfish. That tells me that they will look the other way to that kind of behavior. And that, I think, is despicable. It is un-American.
2: Democrats have to take over the Senate. They have to take over the House. And if it takes getting behind someone like Plattner, which 51% of voters in Maine say that they will get behind him, as opposed to 42%. If I lived in Maine, I would hold my nose and I would pull that lever and I would vote for him. That's it.
0: So she says that Donald Trump is this horrible person and all that in 2020. And you, how could you possibly vote for Donald Trump? You're a horrible person if you voted for him because he has no character. And now, well, look, here's the deal. We have to win the Senate, so character matters, but go ahead and hold your nose and vote for him. Now, one quick piece of news about him. He is still leading in the polls up there, but he's disappeared out of the media. It looks like the Democrats are trying to disappear the guy, even though AOC reaffirmed her support, Elizabeth Warren reaffirmed her support, and Bernie Sanders reaffirmed his support yesterday. They're still backing the guy strongly, even though that whole list of stuff there they claim is true about Donald Trump, which is not, but they claim it is. You can never vote for Donald Trump, but you can for this guy.
3: Oh, character is fluid as far as these people are concerned. It depends on what the letter is. You know, I saw that with her. She'd hold her nose because he's a Democrat and they need him. But I will make one distinction just from your opening comments on this one. Okay, James Tallarico, I don't think, is crazy. James Tallarico is just parroting the agenda that they all push. There's really nothing extraordinary or peculiar about James Tallarico at all, other than he's in Texas and he's running to, you know, be the senator in Texas. That's it. As far as what he says, that's their agenda. Graham Plattner, okay, yeah, I think he might be a little nuts, because a lot of the stuff circling around Graham Plattner is to me says mental illness. That's how I distinguish. Sometimes we don't like people, we call them crazy, but they're not actually crazy. I think Plattner might be nuts to a certain extent, because a lot of the stuff that's coming out about him is really cray cray. As far as the cocaine stuff, I mean, he was bragging about, you know, being on the, I think being a Marine, getting paid to be a Marine. He's doing, he's partying his ass off, you know, and some of the other stuff, like with the porta potty. I mean, the shirtless pictures, the sexting, all that stuff. That's crazy behavior. What's coming out of Tallarico's mouth is the standard stuff. He's just following the same talking points that anybody, everybody else is. Do you know what I mean? He's a typical set in motion Democrat stooge who hits all of the major food groups, whether it's on immigration, illegal immigration, whether it's on trans stuff. He represents the same crazy agenda. The agenda is crazy. I don't think Tallarico is. Plattner, though, I think that guy might actually be a little nuts.
0: Well,
3: Sonny Hostin would vote for a guy that is crazy and hold her nose to do it because he's a Democrat.
0: What I mean by crazy, obviously, is in my personal opinion is, and maybe we just disagree, you have to be crazy to believe the crap that they believe. And if Tallarico actually believes it, which is what he says he does, that he believes the crap that comes out of his mouth, if he does, then you have to be crazy to believe that stuff. That's what I feel. That's my own personal opinion.
3: I don't think any of them actually believe the gender crap. I think it's a political tool.
0: Well, it's not just the gender stuff. It's everything else he talks about. I mean, the guy talks about stuff all the time that, in my view, it's crazy crap for this country. It's destructive and crazy. I've said this for a long time. If you're going to be a Democrat in America today, you have to go have part of your brain taken out, because you're not all there. You can't really walk around believing and supporting the people that are in Congress and that you're voting for unless you got a bunch of screws loose. Not just one, you got a bunch of screws loose. Now, you and I are talking about maybe two different things. When I say crazy, I mean they're making a mental choice to follow this nutty crap that they push and the people that they push. You may be thinking about an actual, clinical psychosis of somebody who needs to be in a hospital somewhere. I'm talking about these people are deciding that this crazy crap that they're pushing is really important. We're going to push it and vote for it.
3: But there's a political reason why they push it, though. There's a political reason why they push something as nonsensical as transgenderism in the way they describe it. And that's because people who refuse to say out loud something that is obviously not true, okay, you can demonize them as being some hate-filled weirdo because they don't think, you know, this A, B, and C, and D about transgenderism. There's in that part of it, there's nothing crazy about it. You're just trying to manipulate people, which is actually a very sane thing to do if you're evil and if you really, you know, want to accomplish something. Tallarico, again, just seems nuts.
0: I don't think Hitler was sane. I think he was insane in a lot of ways, and I think these people are as well.
3: But a lot of people that followed Hitler were sane, and they acknowledged what a crazy guy was saying, even though they were sane as the day is long.
0: Sure. And that's what I'm saying about these guys. Okay, they are absolutely nuts, like Hitler was, because they believe crazy crap like he did. And yes, move off the tranny stuff for just a minute and talk about the other stuff that they believe. And man, it's nuts. We'll take a quick break. More Warren Ryman coming up. Got a beautiful new branch of Amegy Bank over at Bitters and 281 for you to check out. Now, Amegy Bank has been the family bank ever since they began decades ago here in Texas. And they are just wonderful folks to deal with. Nancy and I have been banking with Amegy Bank for over 15 years. It really started back when we were looking to refi the mortgage on our home and save some money. And Amegy made that process so easy and so understandable, because there's a lot of moving parts. If you've ever done a refi on a mortgage, and you understand there's a lot of moving parts, a lot of T's that need to be crossed and I's dotted and all that stuff. Well, Amegy made all that very simple and understandable. Nancy got it. She understood it, but I needed some help understanding what we were doing. And it worked out for us great. I mean, we saved 10 tens of thousands of dollars on our mortgage at the end of the day because of what Amogee was able to engineer for us. Now, we have trusted them with other matters. In fact, we've got more that we're doing with Amogee right now. We have been conversing over the past couple of days about some new

0: Still working that issue downtown, 18-wheeler accident to I-35 upper level, a southbound connector to westbound I-10, about an 8-minute delay. The connector ramp is blocked. Stop traffic from I-35, and of course, it involves a hazmat spill as well. So, yes, you may want to avoid the whole area altogether. We have a stall blocking the left shoulder, I-37 northbound at Caroline Street. And then, good news, that one wreck did clear out to I-10 eastbound approaching Proban, which is good. And then finally, we have a stall blocking the right shoulder, loop 1604 southbound at Shanefield Road. I'm Alan Craig, KTSA Time Saver Traffic.
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12: 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Go check it out. Yeah. 820 with Ware and Ryan. Okay.
13: Hey. I'm probably hitting stuff you guys have already talked about, but I know Trump has been trolling Jimmy Kimmel as he trolls everybody every single day. That, you know, maybe Kimmel's the next one to go, or, you know, I took out Colbert. And, of course, Kimmel reacts, and he did his monologue, I guess, the other night or last night on, you know, making fun of Donald Trump's ankles. And basically, Donald Trump leads a guy like Jimmy Kimmel around on a freaking intellectual leash. We were just talking about the distinction between somebody being manipulative and somebody being crazy. I do think, to a certain extent, the TDS is real when it comes to guys like Jimmy Kimmel, like Stephen Colbert, like this particular set of guys. And I had mentioned this, I think, last week. It is amazing to me how these people are so dim of perception that they allow themselves to be trolled by Trump. It's so freaking easy. He barely has to say anything. He just has to put a few words in a Truth Social post, and he completely psychologically and emotionally upends a guy like Jimmy Kimmel. I think it was, we were talking to Jack on Crosstalk last week, and I was like, why don't they see? Why are they not collectively able to

0: see how much this guy plays them and how much they just walk right into it. If you really hate Donald Trump or you think he's awful for the country or whatever, and we could throw like Chris Robinson into it and Richard Gere from our earlier conversation, or any manner of media types who call, you know, who react to everything Donald Trump says, okay? They allow him to troll them every single day. If somebody's trolling me, okay, the response I give them is silence. I give them no freaking reaction whatsoever. Because that's the proper response to somebody trying to get at you. And yet Trump, he just leads these people around. They just walk right into it and they allow him to talk. I'm not saying it's not funny and entertaining from my perspective as a Trump supporter, but it is interesting to me how collectively he does. He leads them all around on a leash and they have no clue. They seem shocked every time he says something that, again, is trolling them. Okay, if Jimmy Kimmel were an actually intelligent and creative and talented guy, he would act like Donald Trump wasn't saying a damn thing. Instead, what does he do? Trump drops a few words about Jimmy Kimmel in a post, and Jimmy Kimmel devotes the entire freaking monologue to Donald Trump. It is amazing to watch these people walk into this crap every single day. And it is entertaining. But man, he does. He plays them all like a freaking fiddle. Yeah.
1: And that includes, I'm going to cut number six because that includes people in the media as well. He had a gaggle of reporters in the Oval Office yesterday, and one of them, there's 2 points on this story, but I want to play the cut number six first because it's hilarious to listen to him go off once again on Caitlin Collins. Listen to this.
2: CNN's a very corrupt organization, but with a corrupt reporter standing right there, never smiles. You never see a young, beautiful woman, never smiles. I never see a smile off her face. I see her standing there with hatred in her eyes, like she has hatred because we have borders, because we have a strong military, because we cut our taxes, because we do things that everybody wanted, and then we win our election in a massive landslide. We win 87% of the counties in this country. Nobody's ever heard of a thing like that. And that's because we're doing the right job. And we took a detour down to Iran because we can't let Iran have a nuclear weapon under any circumstances. We can't let that happen. So the reporters should be happy. They shouldn't be unhappy. They should be very happy. Because you know what we're doing? We're saving our country.
1: And then he goes on to say, he's talking about Caitlin Collins. He goes on to say she was a conservative from Alabama. And now because she works for CNN, and that proves my point. Whether you're talking Jimmy Kimmel, who is paid by Disney and ABC, or you're talking about Caitlin Collins, who is paid by CNN, they are actors and actresses. I'm not saying they don't believe it, but they are actors and actresses paid by special interests, put into those positions to control the narrative. It's just like Scott Pelley. Talked about him a lot yesterday.
0: He's from San Antonio.
1: He was born and raised in San Antonio. And he got fired at 60 Minutes because now they can't control. These guys are losing their stuff because they can't control the narrative anymore. They're losing that control of the narrative, and they absolutely hate this. Kimmel will be gone. It's going to happen.
0: Oh, sure.
1: Because what he does is not funny. It's not entertaining. Nobody but a handful of whack job weirdos are watching this guy anymore. Disney's going to have to give that up sooner or later because even Disney can't keep throwing good money after bad.
0: Sure.
1: And I know that about Disney. They're losing too much money on all this stuff right now.
0: Well, and the Pelley thing is so beyond embarrassing because now, well, this bull crap about him claiming he was in combat and all that stuff after he got fired, that's embarrassing as hell, man. But you're right. They've been steadily losing their grip on the gates of information, which for the longest time they absolutely controlled. You know, when you have fewer options as far as how you get your news, how you get your information about what's going on in the world, they were in absolute control. I mean, you and I grew up in that era where you had three guys telling you what's going on in the world every single day. And they are losing that ability to control the narrative, and it's making them nuts. I mean, it really, truly is. Trump, by his very existence, shows them that they no longer control people's minds and are no longer able to control be the gatekeepers of information in this country. And that extends to guys like Kimmel. Kimmel's never had to actually work to keep his gig a day in his life as far as the late night gig. He's been propped up just like Colbert has. And so when they start, losing something that they take for granted, they just react in a very weird way. Well, in a very embarrassing way.
1: The other thing that happened to Caitlin yesterday, which was hilarious, the White House website put up a picture of her in mid-blink. And they said, well, we don't know what's wrong with Caitlin Collins, but something must be wrong with her. She needs to go to the hospital because she fell asleep standing up while the president was speaking. It's great. All right, more Aaron Ryman coming up at 8:35 KTSA. Let me tell you about my friends over at River City Oral Surgery. That's Dr. Mark Abercorn. They got a great staff over there that are really professionals at all things oral surgery. Now, that includes wisdom teeth that have to come out and that kind of thing, man. 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But then full mouth dental implants is where it's at. And a lot of people have been talking about that lately. I don't know if you see it on your IG account like I do, or maybe on television. Here, we come in here and we'll do a full mouth of dental implants, blah, blah, blah. 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
13: Many are asking why Congress is passing a so-called War Powers Resolution with the help of four Republicans often called rhinos. We'll take a closer look at 9 o'clock. A man with a bomb, knives, and a lighter stopped at an airport in California as evidence of increasing political violence continues across the country. And when school starts in just a few months, students in one area school district will not be using their cell phones. KTSA News Time is 8:33.
14: Trouble still in the downtown area. This report is sponsored by Mothers Against Drunk Driving. We have an 18-wheeler accident involving a hazmat spell. This is going to be I-35 upper level. It's the southbound connector to westbound I-10. It's about a 9-minute delay in the area. We also have an accident blocking the right lane. This is going to be I-10 westbound at Lynn Road. About a 29-minute delay. They're stopping the traffic now back from FM 775. And finally, that an accident blocking the left lane, loop 410 westbound approaching Presa. Stop and go back from SWW White right there. I'm Alan Craig, KTSA Time Saver Traffic.
15: Variably cloudy and warm with a couple of showers and a heavy thunderstorm today, the high of 86. Couple of more showers and a thunderstorm tonight, the low 73 along the Riverwalk and 69 in Hill Country. A couple of showers and a heavy thunderstorm Friday as well. Watch for flash flooding, a high of 85. I'm meteorologist Jason Catarina with your KTSA Stevens Roofing AccuWeather forecast.
13: Right now looking at a temperature of 75 degrees. Partly cloudy, San Antonio's severe weather station. I'm Christian Blood. Stay connected. 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
1: Everybody Wang Chung, baby, it's time. It's 8:34 KTSA. We're talking about the stories that make a difference in your life every day. That's what we do here. And I got plenty of sound for you this morning. And Jack has a new video that he has put up on the KTSA Facebook page. Go over there and check that out. The KTSA Facebook page is where you'll see that from Jack. And he's talking about President Trump now nominating Todd Blanche for full-time head of the Department of Justice as Attorney General. And that's a good one. He has been more effective in the couple of months that he has been running that department than any attorney general that I can remember in recent memory. And that goes back a while. When you think about just the ones we've recently seen, first of all, we had Pam Blondie, and she was decent, but there was a lot of stuff that was not getting done in her administration. That is now getting done by Todd Blanche. If you go to Merrick Garland, his number one job was to persecute and prosecute and go after Christians in America and those who were of the MAGA ilk and those who were opposed to his administration. He weaponized the Department of Justice like we have never ever seen before. And that's something when you consider Obama's Department of Justice head and the Attorney General, Eric Holder. So we've had, and Bill Barr was there, and Sessions was there, which was awful. We had some really stumps in there who were bad. But Todd Blanche is making a difference. Bad guys are getting arrested. And at the end of the day, if you want to motivate MAGA for the midterms, that's another alliteration thing, motivate MAGA for the midterms, then you start locking up some of these bad guys, and that can go all the way to the top. You start going after these guys like Todd Blanche is, and you'll see MAGA get fired up and ready to go to the polls. Of course, now the rhinos are all upset. Tom Tillis was like, oh, no, we can't have this guy in charge, because rhinos don't want somebody who's going to get after the swamp, who's really going to start draining the swamp. And Sean Todd Blanche is at it. He's doing it.
0: Oh, he is, you know. And I thought he was an impressive dude when he was walking into all those courtrooms with Donald Trump back during the lawfare stuff.
1: Yep.
0: And, yeah, we talked about, you know, Pam Bondi was very well-liked and very well-respected. But, you know, she never seemed to arrest anybody. There were never any indictments. And you're right, MAGA was starting to peel off. And I think MAGA's a lot more appreciative of a guy like Todd Blanche who gets her done. I mean, whether it's corruption across the country or it's these illegals who end up committing atrocious crimes. I mean, he is on it. I mean, he really, truly is. He's an impressive guy. So I heard that yesterday that Trump was in the Rose Garden saying that he was going to go with Todd Blanche as far as the permanent attorney general. I thought, yeah, great move, man. I can't think of anybody. Plus, you know, you talk about the guys you just mentioned. I think Eric Holder was probably one of the most reptilian creatures to ever inhabit that office. Merrick Garland was just a stooge, by and large. But Eric Holder, I thought, was actually an evil dude. So Todd Blanche, I'm a big old fan, man. I like what he's done so far.
1: So far, so good. So keep it up. Attorney General. Well, I'm going to start calling him that. Although, if he gets tanked by anybody, it's going to be the rhinos like a Tom Tillis. Tom Tillis is Tom Tillis is also going after Bill Pulte, who he's in charge right now of Freddie Mae and Fannie Mae and Freddie Mac, and President Trump has nominated him to replace Tulsi Gabbard as DNI. And again, Tom Tillis, who hates Donald Trump, even though he has an R behind his name, that's why I keep saying stupid letter behind your name doesn't matter. Tom Tillis once again says he's going to go after Bill Pulte and keep him from being the DNI. Why? Well, because Bill Pulte will do what Tulsi Gabbard was doing on steroids, and that is exposing and prosecuting the corruption in the deep state in Washington, D.C., going after it. Once he exposes it and he turns it over to a Todd Blanche, Barack Obama better watch himself, because she blew the lid off of Crossfire Hurricane, that it came from him. Somebody like a Todd Blanche is not afraid of prosecuting these people, and that goes all the way to him.
0: Oh, I agree. And it's kind of like the people who oppose the Save America Act. The swamp critters with the R's after their name reveal themselves based upon what they oppose. Okay, Todd Blanche is arguably the best choice for this job. He has already proven that just being here in the interim. And all the indictments he sought. There's really no argument against a guy like Todd Blanche being Attorney General. So if you're a Republican and you're arguing against that, or you fight that, aren't you kind of revealing that you're probably worried about something that a guy like Todd Blanche may find out about you, or that your ass may end up, being indicted? So that's kind of what that tells me. I mean, that's kind of the theme of the show: are people revealing themselves by what they react to? Because to me, Todd Blanche is a no-brainer, and he basically was once he became Deputy Attorney General.
1: Okay, so Ken Paxton was on with Maria just a little while ago, a few minutes ago, cut number 8. Let's listen to what Ken Paxton had to say about James Tallarico this morning.
16: So you're going to meet with John Thune this week?
17: That's correct.
16: What's your message in terms of defeating James Tallarico in November? How are you going to do it?
17: Like, I think it's pretty easy to do in Texas, because this guy doesn't represent Texas values. He doesn't even, I'm not even sure he could get elected in California. His views are so radical once exposed. Now, look, he's trying to walk them back right now. His vegan campaign views, his saying the American flag was it's a complicated symbol. His talking about God being non-binary and pushing men into women's sports. I mean, the list goes on, and this isn't just me making this up. This is what he actually said, and now he's complaining that I'm quoting him with his strange, weird comments.
16: Well, what are you going to do about your own record and your own perception? The Wall Street Journal describes you as scandal.
1: So he of course answered that the typical way. He is doing the Washington D.C. tour right now. He was in the Oval Office with the president yesterday, going to meet with John Thune. Look, let me just say to the Attorney General, Mr. Attorney General, go ahead and meet with John Thune, because you have to, because he may be a guy you're working closely with in D.C., but he ain't your friend. John Thune is not for you. John Thune would rather have James Tallarico than you. So when you go meet with him, you keep that in mind. You're not meeting with a friend. He's got an R behind his name. But that doesn't mean he's a friend. John Thune is an enemy to you, Ken Paxton. He would rather have James Tallarico to prove a point. His boy, John Cornyn, you just defeated him, and by a lot, in the state of Texas. And John Thune's pissed at you for that. And so he's not going to be a friendly voice when you go sit down with him. Just keep that in mind, Mr. Attorney General.
0: He knows that. He's got to know that walking into something like that. I mean, it seems like he's a pretty savvy guy in that regard. And look, I think what we've been saying about Paxton and Tallarico is true. All Paxton has to do is just keep replaying his own statements over and over and over again. I mean, you're doing it. I think Paxton does it. Because, again, what's coming out of Tallarico's mouth is the agenda. You know, that's what the man wants to do as far as the vegan stuff, as far as the tranny stuff. You know, as far as God being non-binary, we've heard liberals, progressive idiots say before, Jesus is a socialist, Jesus is gay. Again, a lot of this is typical stuff, but I think you just have to replay it over and over and over again, use the Donald Trump playbook, and let Tallarico, in a sense, hang himself with his own words. You don't really have to elaborate on it too much. And you're right about Thune, but I think Paxton knows that going into it.
1: Quick break. More Warren Ryman coming up for you. KTSA, AccuWeather forecast, cloudy and humid. Showers and thunderstorms possible. High of 86 today. 73 now, KTSA.
14: Continued issues in the downtown area. 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Yep, involved in an 18-wheeler accident. The connector ramp is blocked. It's going to be I-35, upper level, southbound connector to westbound I-10. It's about a 7-minute delay there. It's involving hazmat spill. We do have an accident blocking the right lane. This is going to be I-10 westbound at Lynn Road right there. This is a 31-minute delay. 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
4: 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We are Ware and Rima, and Sean is back after being out a couple days. You feel okay?
5: Yeah, I feel fine. Yeah, just got a little mucusy. That's about it, you know.
4: Well, I'm glad you're back.
5: I'm good.
4: Good to have you back.
5: Thank you. You know, it's really weird. Well, not weird, but funny, watching this new attempt by folks to characterize Donald Trump as aged, who falls asleep, you know, during meetings. Rubio had to deal with this yesterday. Trump himself talked about it in regards to Jill Biden. You know, it's something they've always kind of wanted to do with him, but now, obviously, they're going for this idea that he's getting old and he can't, you know, stay awake. And I'm thinking of that while Jill Biden is on this very bizarre book tour, which is not making anybody in the Democrat establishment very happy. And Joe even showed up at that, you know, whatever, that book presentation she had, looking extraordinarily feeble. It is funny to me. It is darkly funny to me to watch people who for four freaking years, and certainly to this day, would like to maintain this narrative that Joe Biden was at the top of his game. You know, he wasn't in any kind of a decline, even though you and I and everybody else, we saw it with our own eyes well before the debate, well before he even showed up for that debate. You could see with your own eyes and hear with your own ears that there was something wrong with that guy. He was in decline. You and I saw that guy actually nod off a few times in the coverage during those 4 years. And it's laughable the way now they're going after Trump, which is why I guess they probably hate Jill Biden even more for pushing this book and all the stuff she's saying. Because now they're trying to attach this to Donald Trump, that he's faltering, and this is why his policies are awful. He doesn't know what he's doing. He's stumbling through it all. And yet the very same people maintain that lie, that shovel's worth of bullcrap for 4 years. Joe Biden is fine and at the top of his game. What of the Jill Biden thing? I know she was on The View, and you know, I think she was talking about the cancer as far as he wouldn't have been able to do another 4 years. But what of her, you know, presence on the stage right now with this book, and obviously not pleasing a lot of folks inside the swamp who maintained that lie about Joe Biden for 4 years? What do you think about that?
4: The reason the Democrats are upset about it is, quite simply, it reminds everybody about him. They want him to disappear and her to disappear. And as long as she's out there pushing this book, then, you know, we're all reminded of a horrible 4 years that was actually Barack Obama's presidency. And he was, again, I go back to the piece in the New York Post this morning by Leibovich. It was fantastic. It's a wonderful piece. Everybody go read Leibovich's column in the New York Post today. But that the third term of Barack Obama was an insanely terrible anti-American time. And thank God for Donald Trump coming back and rescuing us from hell, literally from hell. But with her out there, of course, a couple of things happened. I talked about two yesterday, Sean, and don't worry, because that's great that you're getting to, you're saying your side of it, too. But while she was up on the stage with Whoopi on the Far East Side a couple of days ago, he comes stumbling forward. Now, again, this is another example of her elder abuse. He should not be out.
5: Right.
4: And so he comes stumbling forward and stands there, again, not knowing where he is, and he looks up at her like a child. Now, we know dementia, yep. And that's what a child, you know, you recover some of that. And he looks up at her and he goes, "Who do you love more than anybody?" And she goes, "Oh, Joe, I love Whoopi." And he goes, "No, oh, who do you love?"
5: It was really goes, cringy, yeah.
4: Well, and she goes, "Joe, it's you. Now, is that what you wanted to hear?" Then he takes a microphone and he says, "My book is coming out in September. Everybody read it." And Jill turns to Whoopi and says, "Do we have to remind him this is my time? This is my light. This is my book tour, not his." I mean, there's bad blood. And of course, I don't know how long he, you know, he's going to be around. Nobody knows that. I pray for him. I hope he's well. But she is obviously done with him. He can't bring the gravy home like he did for so many years. So in her response this week, she's done with the man.
5: Oh, she is. Yeah, obviously. And she's also the very definition of narcissism. You know, absolutely. I mean, she doesn't even care about Democrats or what they're trying to accomplish. Because here, every time that, you know, Joe Biden comes back up in the conversation, okay, what else are we reminded of? We're also reminded of the swap out with Kamala Harris. We're reminded of all the lies that they told their own support base as far as, you know, who the candidate should be and all that stuff. They completely went against the elective process with their own base. And for 4 years, as far as his capacity, they weren't lying to you and me. You and me, we knew exactly how bad he was. They were lying to Democrats about how capable he was, and it was really running the show behind the scenes. So every time she pops up with this book thing, and every time, unfortunately, yeah, like the other day when he pops up, they're also reminded of all that other bullcrap that came along with the Biden administration that largely, you know, was insulting to the intelligence, well, I use this term loosely, of Democrats, because they're the ones largely who they were lying to about what was going on. And especially when it came to the election. So, yeah, I bet they do hate her guts. But, you know, again, she, like a lot of the Bidens, is completely self-interested. And it's all about her. You're right. She's cutting bait on that guy in a hard, weird way.
4: Well, she doesn't need him anymore. She needed him for her doctorate, and she needed him for all the money that he could bring in, them selling influence. By the way, speaking of that, the Democrats are going to get another opportunity to Kamala somebody. And it's going to be very interesting to watch, because what I think is going to happen, I don't know this, nobody knows this for sure except the Democrat machine, but once Plattner wins in Maine, they're going to replace him with this other woman who was running against him. Her campaign is starting to come back alive again because this guy has so much weird baggage. So watch. If he wins, and I think he probably will win the primary, they're going to pull to Kamala Harris and get rid of him like they did Joe Biden and install this woman without having any more votes. The party of democracy, we're protecting democracy, except when it comes to the people we want in Congress or the presidency, then we'll do it without any kind of democracy. Watch and see if they Kamala this guy.
5: Well, I mean, you have to wonder, because he's so off the charts, and yet he's still polling well. I guess he's still doing all right. He's still in this thing. that that's a part that that's a matter of record that they'll do that, right? That they'll dump somebody if they have to and bring somebody else in.
6: Well,
5: whether
6: they did it with Joe.
5: whether anybody voted for him or not. So, you know, as far as, what's her name, Collins, it really wouldn't matter, would it? I mean, maybe his insanity and all his weirdness itself is purposeful. Is that, would that be a fair suggestion?
6: Oh, absolutely. Absolutely.
5: Do you know
6: it
5: what
6: is.
5: I mean?
6: In the, well, first of all, I think he truly is what you're seeing. I think he does do all the things and believes all the things that have come to light. But I think it is, once again, it's the Democrat Party trying to push radicals as far to the left as they possibly can. With every one of these people, whether it's Tallarico or this guy, they take another step to the extreme left, and the party goes with them, which is
5: right.
6: Where the party wants to be. So, yeah, absolutely, it's intentional. You bet.
5: Right, right. So maybe Susan Collins ultimately is the goal, but you use crazy Graham Plattner to get there, if that makes sense.
6: I think, you know, just like Joe won the primary and Joe was supposed to be the president,
5: right,
6: and they got rid of him and brought Kamala in, this guy's liable to win their primary in Maine, and then they'll get rid of him, the party of democracy.
5: Well, it's just kind of odd because you would almost think it would be the reverse. You know what I mean? Because he's so very bad. But then again, you know, having said that, Kamala was about as bad as you can get. But then again, she also stumbled into the vice presidential office. So I don't know. I just, the more I learn about Plattner, the more you realize just what a grubby dude he is. You know, to me, the fact that he still has a political life of any kind.
6: Yeah.
5: After going after the Purple Heart recipient is amazing to me.
6: We got a break, but no, Kamala did not stumble into the VP's office.
5: Well,
6: she crawled on her hands and knees. More Ware and Rima coming up. KTSA.
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13: It's 9 o'clock, KTSA San Antonio. I'm Christian Blood. Congress trying to hold up progress in the war between the U.S. and Iran. But even as a so-called war powers resolution passed on its fourth try, President Trump is still working on that peace deal with Iran.
14: The president spoke from the Oval Office.
15: The negotiation itself is going very well, actually.
14: Trump said the U.S. could wipe out Iran pretty quickly if he chooses to do so, but he doesn't want any more people to die. The president said if Iran signs an agreement, they will not have a nuclear weapon. It all comes after the two countries exchanged missile fire over the Persian Gulf earlier on Wednesday.
13: It's correspondent Mark Mayfield. Acts of political violence seem to be on the rise, and California could be ground zero. Police at a TSA checkpoint stopped a man who tried to get through a security with explosive devices at one airport.
16: According to the TSA, if the explosive device had detonated next to a window on a plane flying above 10,000 feet, it could have caused significant damage and a loss of cabin pressure.
13: It's correspondent Pierre Thomas. The man's been identified as Kamani Asiyande Jones. He's accused of bringing the explosives, several blades, a torch lighter, and zip ties into Sacramento International Airport. Northeast ISD changing its student cell phone policy. Starting this coming year, the district will be following state law in banning cell phones all day. Months of controversy concerning the district's cell phone policy had TEA threatening NEISD with a state-appointed conservator. But that idea has been taken off the table. NEISD was allowing students to use cell phones at certain times of the day, but Texas law says students cannot use cell phones at all. A growing number of school districts around the U.S. are taking phones out of the hands of students during the school day. The New York Knicks rallied from 14 points down to beat the Spurs 105-95 in last night's opener of the NBA Finals. Jalen Brunson led all scorers with 30 points on 12 of 31 shooting, but Victor Wembanyama was held to just 26 points on 6 of 21 shooting.
17: You know, he missed a few shots early, and we got to get him moving in space and towards the rim, whether that's on rolls. We're running in transition, but we need the pressure on the rim.
13: At Spurs head coach Mitch Johnson, game two of the NBA Finals tomorrow night, Frostbank Center. KTSA News Time, 9:03.
18: Ongoing issues in the downtown area. 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The connector ramp is blocked. This is going to be I-35 to see upper level. Southbound connector to westbound I-10. Stop traffic now back from I-35. The lower upper level split. It's a hazmat spill, so please be careful. 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I'm Alan Craig, KTSA Time Saver Traffic.
19: You'll need to take your umbrella today. We'll have a couple of showers and a heavy thunderstorm, the high of 86. Now tonight, cloudy, humid, couple of showers and a thunderstorm, the low 73 along the Riverwalk and 69 in Hill Country. Variably cloudy with a couple of showers and a heavy thunderstorm Friday as well, the high of 85. I'm meteorologist Jason Catarino with your KTSA Stevens Roofing AccuWeather Forecast.
13: Looking at cloudy skies and about 75 degrees at San Antonio's Severe Weather Station. I'm Christian Blood. 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
6: Well, we had quite a week with Marco Rubio, who I believe is the greatest Secretary of State ever in the history of this country. I know it's a big statement to make, but I firmly believe it, particularly when you start with Henry Kissinger in the 70s and then you evolve throughout the George Shultz years and the rest of them. You were looking at globalists who were putting the interests of the world ahead of the interests of the United States. And we have a smart guy that is very much, and I'm going to play cut number four here in a second, but he was very much in it for the United States. One of the things that came up during the Scott Bessent hearing, Oregon Senator Ron Wyden was going on about how Trump is this administration is the most corrupt administration in the history of the world. We've never seen anybody this corrupt in any leader that's ever led any country, and he just goes on and
5: of
6: on.
5: Course.
6: And so as he was doing that, he finally shut up long enough for Bessent to say something, and he said, well, we'd like to know what your son was talking about with Jeffrey Epstein. Apparently his son, and this shut him up, his son, Ron Wyden's son, was begging Jeffrey Epstein for money so he could invest in strip clubs. The good senator, he had no comeback, nothing he could say.
5: Right, right.
6: But I want to go back to Rubio for just a second. At a moment that happened here, again, the crazies in the Democrat Party sitting up there looking for their viral moment, not doing anything concerning international matters or anything that would concern our Secretary of State. Listen to this.
0: Let's be clear here. Nobody is interested in the ramblings of a capo in the most corrupt regime in American history. We want to get some facts about this deal. That's what we're here for. Thank you.
21: Well, thank you, and I will ask my questions first today.
22: And we would like to hear what Adam Wyden and Jeffrey Epstein talked about. Your son's largest investment position was Rick's Cabaret. So did your son and Jeffrey Epstein talk about pole dancing as he begged him for money using your limited credibility?
6: That's beautiful. Okay, now I'm going to go to cut number two. Because as Rubio sat up there, he continued to try to answer their questions, and obviously they didn't want to actually have any answers. They wanted

0: to hold the entire time. They wanted to run the show. They didn't want to hear from him. He eventually called it a dunk tank. But there was one nut job who continued to berate him, and then she gets up and storms out, and leaving him to answer on the Republicans' time, using the Republicans' time to answer. This is how that went.
1: Fortunately, Representative's time has expired. Representative Salazar is recognized. Yes.
2: And giving contracts with no transparency is exactly the reason why you shut down USAID. So practice what you preach. I've yielded my
3: pet. She gets to scream now, too?
4: Chairman, can we take down your
5: words? I'll give you some of my time. Then you just
3: God, what kind of thing is this? What is this? You get asked questions for 5 minutes and you don't get time to answer. It's not a hearing.
1: I think you said clown
3: like
1: show
3: a dunk
1: before.
3: Tank? What is this?
5: I don't have to tell you. I don't.
3: I've even used their time. How can I answer the question? They don't even give me time. I've had to use their time to answer your questions.
5: Yes.
3: All right, whatever.
5: All right, so I don't need to tell you that in my community, the city that I represent, the city of Miami, you're one of the most illustrious representatives, and that we're very proud of you, not only the Cuban Americans, but the Hispanic Americans in my community.
3: Why is she leaving? So, I'm going to answer her questions.
5: I will.
3: Oh, she's got. Okay, I got it. Well, thank you for coming.
0: So the crazy Democrat got up and stormed out, and that was the Republican from Miami who was talking to Marco Rubio, and he said, why is she leaving? I'm about to answer her question, and she starts screaming at him again, kind of like with a bunch of spit coming out of her mouth and everything, because they're absolutely crazy, and I know we have a different term for that, but they are absolutely going nuts about this. They see their power and their control going away into the hands of a man like Marco Rubio, where they can't even exist on the same planet with this guy.
6: Well, I mean, the one thing about Trump's cabinet, okay, is they all handle these kinds of situations extraordinarily well, and that they don't allow themselves just to be run over. Scott Bessent was doing it. Marco Rubio was brilliant over those 2 days. But, you know, the thing to remember is how to, because you and I see it, and we're like, wow, Marco was a very, just an impressive guy, and he's not going to be shoved around. And that all comes from Trump. I think Trump kind of sets that standard. But how do most people get their information? They're scanning the internet. They're seeing headlines. They're seeing little snippets on online. This is something I told you I do, where I'll do a general Google search on something, on any given news story, just to see what the stories are that come up on that first page. What are the first stories you're going to see if you Google Marco Rubio? Well, here's what you see. You see like 5 or 6 stories that all use the same word. Marco Rubio humiliated before Congress. Marco Rubio, a stooge. You see all the slanted propagandist journalism in little one-liners. That's what comes up when people will Google search or do an internet search on Marco Rubio testifying over the past 2 days on this foreign policy committee. So you're right. I mean, he ran circles around them when he was able to. Even not being able to speak, he used to his own advantage to show them up, like this chick who stormed out. But what do most people see? Most people are going to see Marco Rubio humiliated, Marco Rubio partying while Jared Kushner is handling Middle Eastern policy, Marco Rubio given, you know, these nice new shoes by Donald Trump. That's the problem. I think that's the big obstacle that we're facing, is that, yeah, a lot of these standard sources of news are kind of losing their grip on that absolute power to control the narrative. But as far as the internet and what shows up on these kinds of things, that narrative is still alive and well, and the bullcrap is still flying fast and furiously. Marco Rubio humiliated. I just looked at, again, on the first page, when you do a search, those are like the first 6 stories that came up are all negative against Marco Rubio. So it doesn't, for the people who only get their news that way, it doesn't matter how well he handled himself. It doesn't matter what his responses were, because that's all they're going to see. Do you see what I'm saying?
0: No, absolutely. Absolutely.
6: Yeah.
0: 100%. It's been that way for as long as they have been controlling the media. It's pretty funny because Ron Nirenberg said yesterday, in the wake of the Scott Pelley firing, we're losing the free press in America.
6: Oh, God.
0: And one thing that Ron Nirenberg may not be aware of is we lost the free press about 65 years ago when we had 3 channels and those guys were hired to go in and to express a narrative. And Scott, Pelley does not represent the free press any more than Jake Tapper does or any of the others that you see on these alphabet networks. They're not the free press. The free press is on X right now with Nick Shirley and people with their cameras going to these events and actually, without editing and without making it up, showing you what is really going on in the news in real time, where you can see it with your own eyes and hear it with your own ears and make up your own mind about it, not having somebody like Scott Pelley try to tell you what it is, or Jake Tapper. And that's why they're losing their stuff. Number one, they're losing money at the wazoo because nobody pays any attention to these people anymore. But number two, they're losing their control they had over the narrative. It's kind of like when Elon bought X and all the Twitter people went crazy because they realized they had controlled everything that was on Twitter. And if you were anti-left-wing crazy stuff, you didn't make it on Twitter. You didn't have a voice. You were deplatformed. And now they're the ones that are becoming deplatformed and they're going nuts. So Nirenberg, once again, he's lying. I mean, the man cannot open his mouth without lies spilling out. But the truth is the free press is emerging in this country for the first time in about 65 years. That's the truth.
6: Oh, I agree. You know, there never really was this golden era of or golden age of American journalism that you and I used to hear about, especially when the internet first started really coming into existence. You know, oh, the golden age of news reporting or journalism in America is dead. Well, it never really existed. You know, if you go all the way back to the broadsheets and stuff like that, the early municipal city papers, and even the especially the coverage of the Vietnam War, there never really was, in my opinion, this golden era in American journalism when journalists were actually being that. And certainly they're losing that control now, and that's why they despise guys like Nick Shirley and shove his ass around whenever he shows up and try to get him to shut down. But Trump knew that going into that last election. That's why he spent all that time, you know, on the podcasts, because that's the only place, and you know, some of these independent journalists, that's the only place you're really getting the truth. And I think people are picking up on that, but there's still a lot of idiots out there who, you know, again, if it shows up on Google or if it shows up on ABC or CBS, they believe it absolutely, or MS, whatever the hell it's called now. They still run with that without, you know, any additional research on their own. But again, that is why a lot of these independent guys are just so completely despised by the establishment media. And you see it every day.
0: Quick break, more Warren Ryman coming up. KTSA, cloudy and humid with showers and thunderstorms possible. High of 86, 73 now, KTSA.
4: Major inconvenience downtown, I-35 southbound, upper level at I-10. The ramp to westbound I-10 is compromised due to an 18-wheeler accident. That ramp is shut down and definitely sluggish through there. Also on I-10, of course, upper level westbound between Frio Street and Culebra. Only one lane is getting through due to road construction. Far east side working an accident. I-10 westbound as you approach Santa Clara. About a 15-minute delay there as the right lane is blocked. I'm Dan Miles, KTSA, Time Saver Traffic.
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13: I'm going to talk about something funny here in a second, but to the point we were just making, I just did another search on Rubio. Trey, there are no less than 7 stories that all have the same headline. Rubio humiliated to his face. Rubio humiliated in Congress. There's like 7 or 8. I mean, that's like the first crap you see if you type in Marco Rubio. He was apparently humiliated over the past couple of days, even though you and I saw something completely different. Here's a question for you, Trey. Where have you ever eaten grizzly bear? Have you ever had a grizzly steak?
12: I didn't like it.
13: You have had grizzly bear?
12: I didn't like it. I took one bite and I said, no, this is not for me. No,
13: what
12: sir.
13: What didn't you like?
12: Nope.
13: What did it taste like? Was it gamey or what?
12: And, you know, we had Primo Processing on for a while, here on the show.
13: Right.

0: And they did a lot of that exotic stuff, and I just couldn't get into it. I don't. A lot of people are, and I don't knock it, man. If that's your thing, get after it. Just not, wasn't my deal, man.
1: Well, I saw this story about Cody Johnson, and I don't listen to his music. All the country music I listen to is pretty much 50 years old, you know, so I don't follow a lot of the newer guys. I just don't. I think Stapleton's the last new guy that I've really listened to. But I guess he's really popular, right? And he got some criticism for going on a grizzly hunt in Alaska. And first off, having lived in Colorado for a number of years, I got no love of bears, and apparently in Alaska the grizzly population has gotten so out of hand that they're eating into the caribou and moose population. So kind of like what you were saying with the cattle and the screw worm, you have to cull the population of grizzlies so that the moose and the caribou can continue to exist. And Cody Johnson went on a two-week hunting trip in Alaska shooting grizzlies. And apparently he did take down a grizzly bear, and people are saying he's awful. And I love his line. Again, this probably is one something you guys have already hit. But he's talking about people, giving him hell for shooting a grizzly bear. The very same people have absolutely no problem noshing down on a Chick-fil-A. I'm paraphrasing slightly. The idea being, people, here, how dare you kill this poor bear, but do you want to go eat at Chick-fil-A? Okay, you and I, everybody in the world, we all go to the HEB and we buy dead animals, right? We go to the HEB or the grocery store. Everybody does, unless you're a pure vegan or whatever, and you're boring. But most people, they go to the store and we buy what are absolutely dead animals, whether they're dead chickens, dead pigs, or dead cows. We eat dead fish, dead shrimp. Okay, we eat dead animals. That's what we do. So if you're getting, I don't know if he ate the damn grizzly bear or not, but if you shoot a grizzly bear and you eat it, or like I've had bison. I love bison. I think bison has a great flavor to it.
0: Great.
1: I love eating elk. I've had a lot of elk steaks. Elk is good eating. And sure, they're pretty to look at. And maybe a chicken ain't as pretty and not as smart. But it's the same thing. I think that's his point, and it's hilarious, okay? People have to kill that stuff somewhere at some point in order for you to eat it. So there really is no difference between shooting a bear and eating it and chopping the head off a chicken and eating it. It's what we do. We talked about this this dietitian that you mentioned earlier, Meatstock. Now this one's new to me. I didn't know an annual event called Meatstock actually exists, but that sounds like something I'd like to attend. But he's talking about how the lie about diet and the food pyramid and all that stuff that you and I grew up with, and whole grains and eating lots of veggies was the way to go. But as I said the very first hour, our bodies are actually engineered to eat dead animals and to process dead animals. And the more dead animals that we eat, the healthier we tend to be. And it's kind of, it's every bit a biological fact, as there's only two genders. There's really no way you can get around that. That's the truth of it. And I just thought, his line about Chick-fil-A was hilarious. Because, there really isn't any difference between killing a chicken and killing a grizzly bear.
0: Well, do you know how we kill chickens here for consumption? We shock them. We hang them on what looks like strings of the old clotheslines, and we hook electrodes up to them, and we punch a button, and we shock them to death, and then they go to Chick-fil-A. Cody Johnson is just a tremendous guy. He's a 100% American patriot. His music is fantastic. He followed every bit of the law. It ain't cheap hunting grizzly bear in the United States. These hunts, depending on where you go, can cost you tens of thousands of dollars. And in Alaska, the last one I looked at started at $23,000. 23 grand just to go and shoot at a bear, which has to happen because a bear does three things really well. Number one, it eats a lot. Number two, it sleeps a good part of the year. And number three, you know what it does. So bears that are doing that and reproducing over and over again are killing off all the elk and all the moose, and they welcome them to come in there. If you want to see the magnanimity of these bears, like Cody Johnson shot, run by Dury's Guns on Loop 410 at Nacogdoches and just walk in the front door. My friend Johnny Dury shot one of these grizzly bears. It is 9.5 feet tall. He has it stuffed inside of the gun shop there. It'll blow your mind.
1: Oh, they're quick massive break, creatures, yeah.
0: Oh, they're huge, huge. 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He's been in business in San Antonio for over 50 years, and I bought my first big screen TV from him about 45 years ago. It was one of those big clunker things. Remember those big boxes, and they had the projection, colored projection in the bottom of it? That, yeah, we had one of those for years. And now, you know, you got them 10 times the size of those. They hang on the wall, and they're about as thin as a piece of paper. When you buy from Bjorn's, you're buying the absolute highest quality, period. Plus, you're getting the expertise that none of the big box stores have. They're not into this like they are over at Bjorn's. This is what they do. Chris and Neil, his son and son-in-law, are really the guys that travel a lot, and they come back with the latest in home technology. So they're brilliant at this. And then they got all these guys that are highly trained at Bjorn's to make sure you get the home technology that's right for you. You okay? A little snort there.
1: Oh.
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15: You might need that umbrella today, tonight, maybe even tomorrow. Scattered showers and warmer temperatures expected in the days ahead. There's a backlog of illegal immigrant cases in Texas, but that might be coming to an end soon. And the Spurs will try to even up the NBA Finals tomorrow night. Game 2 tips off at 7:30. San Antonio needs a win to avoid an 0-2 start in the best-of-seven series. 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
16: 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Have that midday road work. Loop 410 northbound at Houston Street over a 5-minute delay. North side of downtown, I-35 southbound at I-10. The ramp to westbound I-10 still shut down due to that 18-wheeler accident. 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
17: Variably cloudy and warm with a couple of showers and a heavy thunderstorm today, the high of 86. Couple of more showers and a thunderstorm tonight, the low 73 along the Riverwalk and 69 in Hill Country. A couple of showers and a heavy thunderstorm Friday as well. Watch for flash flooding, a high of 85. I'm meteorologist Jason Caterina with your KTSA Stevens Roofing AccuWeather forecast.
15: Now up to 78 degrees, still cloudy, San Antonio's severe weather station. I'm Christian Blood. 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
0: We are 1 month away, the birthday of the United States of America. I've talked about this a couple of times, and I got a couple of stories I want to get into real quick before we run out of time this morning. But at this time, 250 years ago, at this very moment as we speak, they began May 23rd, and it went on for a couple of months. It was five men, the most notable out of the five, Thomas Jefferson, and John Adams, and of course Ben Franklin. They got together and they were putting the outline together of a document that Thomas Jefferson would take the lead and write in the summer, later in July, 250 years ago. And then it was introduced in August, and it was called the Declaration of Independence. We hold these truths to be self-evident, that all men created equal and endowed by their Creator with certain unalienable rights. That's the life and liberty and the pursuit of happiness. And that's what this country is all about. And 1 month from right now, we'll be celebrating the 250th birthday of the greatest country ever. We have been through a bunch in the past number of years, organized and put together by Barack Hussein Obama, who hates this country. And if you read the New York Post this morning and Leibovich's column, he lays it out extremely well, how Barack Obama in three terms in the United States as president, an unconstitutional third term the last 4 years, has sown the seeds of division here and in a very corrupt way trying to bring America to its knees. Most recent has been his attack on Jews in America. Yeah, Barack Obama has been behind a lot of the attacks on Jews in America. Whether they be verbal or in some cases more than verbal. And throughout the past couple of years, we heard a lot, whether it's at Columbia University, New York University, or wherever, about how there's a genocide going on with Hamas in Gaza, and the Jews are killing the Palestinians. There's a genocide, and they all wore their kifiyehs and everything else, which simply was a lie from the pit of hell, and it smelled like smoke. It was not true. There was no genocide going on. But today there is. Today there's an actual real live genocide that is going on planet Earth. And again, theme of the show this morning has been how the press is lying to you, how they continue to lie to you, either through commission or omission, but they lying to you. I'm talking about the big alphabet medias. You've got Muslims killing Christians that we have been chronicling in Nigeria. It's been going on every single day, up to the tune of 6,500 Christians right now. That's a genocide. Now you add to it what's going on in the Congo. 1,100 Christians this week have perished in the Congo at the hands of radical Islamists. They are killing Christians. This is an actual genocide. And I defy you to show me one place in America, number one, where there has been a protest and somebody walking around with a Bible or a cross and saying, hey, this is a genocide going on in these countries. They are actually killing Christians. Or number two, that anybody, Jake Tapper or any of the others on the alphabet media, have covered this story, because they're not covering this story. Oh, they were there every night with their cameras when the weirdos were shouting there's a genocide happening in Palestine. They were all there about Gaza, and boy, did they carry that every night. But not one word, Sean, not one word from these people about an actual real-life genocide that's happening to Christians right now.
1: Well, of course not, because they're Christians. Did Christians don't matter. Christians, you know, you can kill as many Christians as you want. Jews as well. I mean, we talk about who's a Nazi and who's not, and who's Hitler and who's not. But as far as who's in the room, who really hates the Jews? Who's the more Nazi-like group of people? It'd be hard to argue the American progressives or Democrats or liberals of the earth or whatever you want to call them aren't that. I mean, Sunday was probably one of the most embarrassing days in New York City that I can remember, when their own mayor refused to march in the National Day for Israel. I mean, that was, I thought, truly embarrassing for that city. But it's par for the course. And again, you can grease all the Christians you want, and grease all the Jews you want, and these people don't care. But yeah, you look askance at one radical Muslim. And you're a hate-filled weirdo. You're the Nazi. I mean, it's nonsensical. But certainly, yeah, you can have genocide. Well, I mean, yeah, they also don't want to talk about the genocidal aspects, if you will, of the original October 7th attacks, and they don't want to talk about the barbaric things that were done to other human beings on that day. But yeah, Israel rolling into Palestine—that's the real genocide. You know, they're anti-Semites, they're anti-Christians, and that's precisely who they are. They reveal themselves to be that every single day.
0: Yeah, that's right. Okay, one other story. The FCC chair, Brendan Carr, thank God for him. He's doing some really great things. He's looking at this 3B stuff, where $3 billion that we have been in the spending in schools in this federal program to increase screen time of kids in schools. That's one of the dumbest things and most misspent dollars of taxpayer money that I've ever seen outside of all the fraud that we're hearing about now. We're getting now the reports back, and the outcomes are absolutely poor. Reading, math, cognitive development, all sucking wind right now because of the increased amount of screen time that we're paying for out of our tax dollars. The main reason is that they say is that at home, when kiddos are on screen time and doing studies or whatever, parents are typically around and parents care, usually. But in this case, they're there in the schools and they're doing whatever they want to on the screen. It has nothing to do with the subject matter at hand. We passed a law in the state of Texas, the last ledge, that said no more phones in these schools. Northeast Independent School District, and Christian's reporting on it this morning, Northeast Independent School District said, no, well, we'll let them have, we're just going to restrict their use, but we'll let them have them. They can use them in a certain way at a certain time and all that. Now they're saying, you know what? Even that's a screwed up deal. That's not working out. We need to take them away totally and completely. Yes, you do. Your child can survive and be fine for 8 hours while he or she is at the school. We did it, and we were just absolutely fine. They're going to be fine. These things are a distraction. And now the reports, the schools across America, the states that have already removed the screens from the classroom, about the phones and the iPads and stuff like that. Better cognitive function, more engagement with the teachers, test scores are exploding, and their socialization skills are going off the chart because they're talking to each other and not looking at their dang phone all day at school.
1: Well, I mean, I saw that. Yeah, we're spending a lot of money on that kind of stuff, you know, and it's obviously having the opposite effect. I mean, we're graduating kids who are functionally illiterate. And I personally think screen time and all this stuff is every bit as detrimental to the adult world as it is to the kid world. I mean, it's really a blight on society. All of us just sitting and staring at these damn things constantly. We also saw this during COVID with the at-home teaching, where they're doing everything on a screen. They're seeing the teacher on the screen. And we saw how test scores plummeted after that. So, you know, I'm glad that it's being addressed. I admire school districts that take it on and say, you know, we're not going to let them have the phones. We're not going to let them have the devices. Because we're churning out generation after generation who increasingly, with each passing generation, they have less social skills. They have less or weaker critical thinking skills. I was thinking about that the other day, that you and I grew up in a world where we're reading books. And we had, you know, work that we had to do in school that required you to sharpen your critical thinking skills. You had to make arguments for stuff, whether it was a composition class or a history class or whatever. You had to say something, make a hypothesis, and then argue your point. And that strengthened your ability to critically think. But I think there's also a lot of forces at work, if you will, especially in this country, that they don't want to graduate critical thinkers from school. They want quite the opposite. They want, more stooges and morons who can't question anything. And I think the people who tend to fight, this thing of no phones in schools and no computers, no laptops or no tablets, you know, doing something about screen time, the people who tend to fight that seem to be the very same people that are on the political left, and they want people coming out of schools who are not critical thinkers, who are not going to be able to question what's being taught them or told them. So it's a battle, but I think, you know, for the entire stinking human race, the screen time has been ultimately a negative, and it's only going to get worse now with AI. We're going to be living in the damn things. So, you know, again, excuse me, I applaud the schools and the school districts that are taking this on. And certainly we have to look at federal dollars being pumped into the schools for screen time. Because I think ultimately, yeah, you can't really get around the reality that it's distracting. Absolutely.
0: More Ware and Ryman coming up. Let me tell you about my friends at New Bath Today. 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You never have to worry about mold and mildew forming in the grout, because there is no grout, you know. 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AccuWeather forecast going to be cloudy and humid, showers and thunderstorms possible. The high about 86 or so, 73 now, KTS.
16: 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Have that midday road work. Loop 410 northbound at Houston Street over a 5-minute delay. North side of downtown, I-35 southbound at I-10. The ramp to westbound I-10 still shut down due to that 18-wheeler accident. When you hear a good idea, it's natural to do a double take. 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
2: President Trump says he will formally nominate Todd Blanche to be Attorney General. The House votes against the president in a mostly symbolic war powers resolution against the Iran war. Folks are wondering about Mayor Jones's primo Spurs tickets given by a pro-arena funding advocate last night.
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6: You know, a couple of things. First off, you were mentioning, you know, we're just getting pretty close to the 250th birthday of this country. And you were mentioning, you know, one of the greatest documents ever written by human beings as far as how you conduct civilization being the Declaration of Independence. And, you know, one thing we have to remember, I try to remind myself, and we kind of saw a bit of this when, King Charles was out here, you know, just a handful of weeks ago. We are still a very young nation. And, you know, we bring it up about slavery, you know, and you hear about race. We talk about racism constantly. Al Green was telling Mark Wayne Mullen to shut up and he's a racist yesterday and blah, blah, blah. You look at something like slavery in this country and we actually dealt with it fairly quickly. Given how long human beings had been enslaving each other on the planet, which we've been doing practically since, you know, we crept out of the caves. It's been a standard thing for human beings to enslave each other. We still have human beings enslaving each other on this on the planet right now.
7: Can I insert something quickly?
6: Sure.
7: Just real fast. To your point, approximately 600,000 white men died to get rid of slavery. So
6: yeah. You know, and again, if you look at the history or how, you know, long we've been around, we actually took care of slavery fairly quickly in our history. And yeah, a lot of people died to get rid of it. The other thing, I mentioned Al Green, and, you know, I know he's old, he's on the way out, he's done, it's over for him anyway. But watching, you know, a U.S. congressman tell the secretary of the Department of Homeland Security or any secretary at all to shut up. I really found that disturbing, even though it's Al Green. I don't really expect anything less or more from a guy like that. But the fact that he just felt fine telling a secretary to shut up. Again, I don't care what Mark Wayne Mullen would be secretary of. Okay, Secretary of Department of Homeland Security. He could be secretary of any other agency in the government. But shut up? that's where we are, because you know what, Al Green is indicative or reflective of who they all are, and that's what you saw going on over the past couple of days with Rubio, with Mark Wayne Mullen. They're treated horribly. And one thing I will say is that these people, whoever they are working for Donald Trump, they rise to the occasion. Marco Rubio, you know, with pretty much the deck stacked against him from every corner, I think handled himself magnificently during what absolutely was a clown show, a circus, a dunk tank. That's what these things always are. So good on him, man. And good on Mark Wayne Mullen for calling out Al Green.
7: It's like I said earlier today, and I firmly believe this, they are a crap show, and it's awful to watch. They're just going for their viral moment or whatever. But it's really good that we see this, because it exposes them for who. It says more about them. When you look at Al Green doing that yesterday, telling a secretary to shut up, it's not reflective of Mark Wayne Mullen and who he is and the job that he does. It's reflective of Al Green. And the same is true of all those whack jobs yesterday that were screaming, and the day before, at Marco Rubio. That was more about them and who they are, and we got to see who they are once again. And you know, it proves that they're just lowlifes. That's all they are.
6: Well, they got no class whatsoever, man. They got no civilization. They're awful, awful people. And I think on many different levels, and you talk about this quite often, they're actually evil. You know, they're sociopaths. They're and they certainly are. So again, Donald Trump has really assembled around him a bunch of rock stars. They're the Beatles of presidential candidates, in my opinion, because they all know how to handle themselves in that situation, and they do a magnificent job. And what I mean by that is they throw it right back to him. They don't let him just run roughshod over them, you know, and shut them up. They put up a fight, and they put up an intelligent fight. Because the one thing guys like Al Green and all these other yahoos hate more than anything else is the truth. They despise the truth.
7: And we're out of here. That is the truth. We'll be back at 6 a.m. tomorrow morning, Mr. Rima.
6: I'll see you then. Spread the love and don't be a jerk.
7: I love you, San Antonio. Have a great day. 6 a.m. tomorrow morning, KTSA. Jack in 60's up next.

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6: It's 10 o'clock, KTSA San Antonio. I'm Christian Blood. Scattered showers in the forecast today, tomorrow, and maybe Saturday. We'll get the latest details in KTSA AccuWeather coming up. A so-called war powers resolution is passed in the U.S. House after three previous attempts failed. Some are calling it another avenue of interference for the Trump administration.
7: This is a very tough task that President Trump and Marco Rubio have negotiating with the IRGC. They move the goalposts. They will tell lies. They'll tell one thing and do another. And so it's very hard to negotiate with them.
6: Indiana Republican Representative Marlon Stutzman was not one of the four Republicans who voted in favor. The president's plan to speed up deportations in Texas is moving ahead. Next week, there's going to be mass hearings and dozens of illegal immigrants appearing in court at any given time.
8: Everything is on a rocket docket now. Everything's trying to be sped up as quickly as it possibly can.
6: San Antonio immigration attorney Lance Curtwright. He says it's hard these days to get a good idea of the backlog in the system, but he says the sped up deportations will help to fix that either way. Beef prices are up. Now there's a new threat for the industry. It's a parasitic fly called the screwworm, and it's now been found in the U.S. for the very first time.
9: This pest does not cause any sort of a food safety issue. It is not a disease, but simply an insect that feeds on living tissues. Animals treated early enough will recover and are safe to enter the food supply system.
6: That's Agriculture Secretary Brooke Rollins. New York Knicks used an 11-0 run at the end of the game to beat the Spurs last night, 105-95 in Game 1 of the NBA Finals. San Antonio was held to just 40 points in the second half. The Spurs will try to even the series tomorrow night, Game 2 at Frost Bank Center, tip-off at 7:30. KTSA News Time, 10:02.
10: 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On the east side, a midday road work causing some sizable delays now. Loop 410 northbound as you approach Houston Street, of course, reduced to one lane. Traffic is solid from South Cross. About a 20-minute delay, so plan accordingly. 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I'm Dan Miles, KTSA, Time Saver Traffic.
11: Variably cloudy and warm with a couple of showers and a heavy thunderstorm today, the high of 86. A couple of more showers and a thunderstorm tonight, the low 73 along the Riverwalk and 69 in Hill Country. A couple of showers and a heavy thunderstorm Friday as well. Watch for flash flooding, a high of 85. I'm meteorologist Jason Caterina with your KTSA Stevens Roofing AccuWeather forecast.
6: It is warming up now, 78 degrees, still pretty cloudy at San Antonio's severe weather station. I'm Christian Blood. Stay connected with News Talk 550 KTSA and FM 107.

0: Welcome to Jack in 60 Minutes. Jack Riccardi on KTSA. This is the clip notes for the show this afternoon. Where to begin? Well, at one point, a batch of ballots were counted in Los Angeles last night. They're still getting votes in. They only have like half the votes counted. So nobody knows anything about anything in that race for mayor. But at one point, they had added votes in this manner. Karen Bass got 39% of the votes. Nichia Raman got 31% of the votes. And Spencer Pratt got 20% of the votes. Is it believable to you that almost all the late arriving ballots in almost every election are the Democrat votes? Not to mention the coincidence of how the late arriving votes or ballots not only are mostly Democratic, but all always seem to arrive just in time to make a difference in the Democrats' prospects. Now, the jungle primary in California, which they have, which we talked about yesterday, was really introduced, ostensibly it was introduced to make it easier for marginal candidates or people with lesser means to get into races and not have races dominated by the two major parties. But the reality is it was to ensure that the top two candidates would both be Democrats, so that in general elections, Californians would always have a choice between a Democrat and a Democrat. At one point, a while back, it looked like possibly two Republicans might be on top of that ballot. That is no longer in play, but at one point in some of the polls, Steve Hilton for governor and Chad Bianco for governor were the top two favorites, and that was when we had the clip from Governor Newsom saying there was a break glass in case of emergency plan to make sure that a Democrat could still win. We all have agencies. We can shape the future. There is a break the glass scenario, he said. I wonder what the break the glass scenario was. I wonder if it's in play now. Is break the glass a polite way of saying the system is rigged? Is this holding your wine glass by the stem? It reminds you of the Stalin quote, right? Those who vote decide nothing. Those who count the vote decide everything. Jungle primary, mail-in ballots, mailing a ballot to every single person on the voter rolls, even though they didn't ask for them and may have voted or are voting in person. Saying it's going to take us several weeks to tell you who won the election. Turning the election into a mini-series. There's no other explanation for this. Every developed country on Earth and many lesser developed countries on Earth can tell you who won their election the night of the election. Major countries, large countries in terms of area and population, can do it immediately. The UK, France, struggling democracies like Ecuador announced their results the night of the election, all paper ballots, by the way. LA won't have results for weeks. Mail-in ballots, got to do it. And we got to allow them no matter what. Here's Steve Hilton, the front runner, fuming about that on Fox, cut number 9.
1: It's insane. This election system that they've created here is just another monument to their uselessness, another version of high-speed rail. And just to really underline the point that you made about the corruption, I remember last time round, last elections we had here, I had a whistleblower that contacted me from a post office describing that there they had different buckets they were supposed to put the ballots in after they come in, after election day, and they were explicitly told that it didn't just have to be a postmark that was on or before election day that qualified. If the date was handwritten, that would be okay as well. And you think, what? It's just unbelievable. And of course, that's why so many people don't believe the results. But it just undermines confidence. So I completely agree with you. There is a case out of Mississippi that I think might help with this, that before the Supreme Court. But the whole thing is insane. I mean, the fact that you're sending out mail ballots to every single person on a voting roll that is wildly inaccurate, even though it's being cleaned up because the Trump Justice Department, thankfully, is bringing lawsuits against California to clean up the voter rolls. There's still a long way to go there. The whole thing is a joke, just like pretty much everything else they try and do here.
0: He is angry. He might be, by the way, I was just thinking, listening to him, he might be a button guy. I can't prove it yet, but we'll see if we can find that. He seems like he might be a button guy. Look, we have video of election fraud, and we're told it never happens. We catch people, we convict people of election fraud, but it never happens. The people doing the election fraud on camera, out in public view, are brazen about it. Even bank robbers try to hide, right? The common criminal tries to conceal his face. These people commit voter fraud and then do interviews in the local television stations about it. We're having homeless people vote. We're having illegal aliens vote. People are registering to vote through UPS store addresses. And then, like I said, there's the other part of it, which is that every time there's a late arrival parcel of votes, it's overwhelmingly Democrat. And it's to the point now, if you listen to the news here or anywhere, when the initial returns are reported on election night, the anchor man or woman always says to you, now remember, even though these early results look good for Republicans, these leads or totals may get wiped out by votes that have yet to be counted. And of course, political strategists say openly that they hold back communities, quote unquote, strategically for release later. But has there ever been an election? I can't remember one. I have a terrible memory and I may be forgetting, but has there ever been an election where the Republican was behind and the late mail-in ballots pushed him into the lead, took him over the top at the last minute? If that's happened, I honestly don't remember it. It's pretty rare if it does. Republicans suspect this. Democrats do nothing about it. Democrats claim that it is a figment of your imagination, but normally when you're trying to reassure somebody that they don't have to worry, you very ostentatiously prove to them that they don't have to worry. This is the whole, your dad comes into your bedroom and opens the closet door and says, look, see, there's no monster in there. Or, you know, whatever safeties or precautions. Wouldn't you think that people that were very interested in assuring you that voting is legit would want to demonstrate and maybe even placate? Now, you can still beat a rigged system if the turnout is large enough, if you win beyond the margin of cheating. But that's hard to do when you don't know the margin of cheating, because you don't know how many yet-to-be-counted votes are out there. We don't even know that at this point. The best we have in California at the LA and statewide levels is estimates of outstanding ballots. No one really knows how many there are. And no one is trying to reassure you that this is okay and that when these results come in, you'll be able to trust them. I think all of that is prima facie evidence that it's rigged. I wonder what it will take to get people to rise up against and reject this. I honestly think they take into account our loyalty to and respect for the Constitution and norms. As conservatives, because of the things we value, we're hardwired to and kind of programmed to default to even results we find incredible. Like we were told, oh, Joe Biden, greatest number of votes anyone's ever had in American history. You couldn't wrap your head around it logically, but you were pre-wired to accept it. So I want to talk about that. 210-599-5555. There's a little news coming out of Washington today about the frauds that they're encountering in the states with Medicare. Donald Trump has done what everybody expected he would eventually do, and this came out late last night. Todd Blanche will be nominated permanently to the position of Attorney General. He's been acting Attorney General since early April when Pam Bondi left. And before that, he was the Deputy Attorney General and has been a federal prosecutor. But obviously, the thing that I think sets Todd Blanche apart more than anything is that he worked for and very successfully worked for what has to be one of the toughest clients any lawyer ever has, and that's Donald Trump. And I say tough not only because I think Trump himself is probably difficult to work with, but also because he was under unprecedented assault in terms of lawfare. So Todd Blanche is tested, and I think a great choice. I like the way he's handled it to this point. Here's another blast from the past. John Bolton has just this morning pled guilty to mishandling classified materials. He'll have to pay a fine and plead guilty to a single count of illegal retention of sensitive national security documents, according to CNN. He was indicted by a grand jury last fall, and he's basically settling this up now in the courts. Speaking of the courts, we were telling you a day or two ago that they finally got the trial underway of Carmelo Anthony. Carmelo Anthony is the young man who fatally stabbed a classmate at Frisco ISD and claimed that it was provoked and done in self-defense. And the first thing that had to happen was jury selection. And the jury they've selected is all white. There are no African-American jurors. There's another thing about the jury I want to tell you that I think is important. Don't let me forget to do that. But both sides can strike prospective jurors, and both sides query jurors. I just went through this recently. It's an exhaustive process. Mine wasn't a criminal case, but I mean, there's great sophistication and weight given to the selection of jurors. And typically the most important things are trying to, I guess, preconceive or guess what they will, how they will receive the evidence. I mean, when you're doing jury selection, you know what you're going to be throwing at that jury pretty much. The jury has no idea what's coming. They maybe know the story from the news, but you know certain specific things you're going to tell them or show them or facts that are going to come out. And so you're angling your jury selection based on what you know and they don't. Obviously, people went crazy when they found out there were no black.

0: But I guess I would ask the question, how much can you really presume about a white jury? Like how monolithic or uniform is the thinking of white people? I know no one ever, you're not supposed to say these things out loud, but I'm wondering about that. Like because the terms get thrown around a lot and people say it like wink, wink, like, you know what I mean? I really don't know what you mean because I think there's no predicting how that could work. On one end of the spectrum, there are white racists. Yeah, there are. But also on the spectrum, there are people who are trying so hard and so riddled with their white guilt that Carmelo Anthony could kill someone in the courtroom and they would acquit him. And you know I'm right about that. And you know who I'm talking about, the kind of people I'm talking about, not a specific person. But you know there are people who are so anti-racist, as we were talking about yesterday, that they'll overcompensate in their mind for past sins or abuses or history or whatever. And I don't know that you can make any kind of a presumption because a group of people in any circumstance, whether they're a block of voters, whether they're a jury, whether they're the people you're having a meeting with, whether they're the people you work for, are all going to be a certain way or do a certain thing because they're all white. And by the way, white seems like a pretty big mixed up bin of things, right? I mean, you would look at me and you would know instantly that I'm white. I have a complexion the color of fax paper. But you wouldn't know actually my lineage or heritage, or you couldn't know by look. I mean, and I think that's true of a lot of people. So anyway, we're going to talk about that with Nico LaHood. I want to talk about that a little bit with you too. 210-599-5555. There's some other interesting tactics that the lawyers are using that we'll kind of pick Nico's brain about a little bit. Speaking of this, you know, there's been a lot of redistricting around the country. And one of the things that's happening in a number of states is that members of Congress, incumbent members of Congress, are having to run in a different district because they got drawn out of the one they were in. So they want to stay in Congress. They look at the new map. They figure out what's closest to or adjacent to their old district, and they file papers and run in that district. And what's happening is white candidates are going into districts drawn as plurality or majority black and saying, I want this seat. And remember, the whole hue and cry about the Republican redistricting was you're gutting our representation as black communities, and you're gutting the Congressional Black Caucus, and you're returning us to Jim Crow, which is funny for them to say because that was Democrat. But so what does it mean when a white lib tries to take over one of these districts? Like what was the point of all that caterwauling and crybabying if you're going to decide that your continued service in Congress is more important than that district having its black representative or its candidate? And I'll give you an example of this when we continue here, and a lot to talk about. I'm glad you're here. Thank you for joining. 210-599-5555. It's Jack and 60 on KTSA.
1: On the east side, Loop 410 northbound at Houston Street, have that road work causing some hefty delays now. Reduced to one lane at Houston Street. Traffic is stacked solid from South Cross, about a 20-minute delay. On the north side of downtown, the cleanup continues. I-35 upper level southbound at I-10. The westbound ramp is shut down due to an 18-wheeler accident, which happened in the 7 a.m. hour. There was a hazmat spill, so that still may be there for a while. I'm Dan Miles, KTSA, Time Saver Traffic.
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14: I don't know if this is scientific or not, but I've done a gazillion jury service things, and it seems like, to my eye, and again, maybe I'm wrong, the number one way that people are ruled out of serving on a jury, the number one reason they are stricken, I think is the term, is because they, and it's not exactly this wording, but in so many words, they say, I could not be fair. I could not render a fair verdict. And that could be about many things. I can't be impartial because of my own experiences. I feel partiality toward this defendant or plaintiff, or I have partiality toward somebody in this case. I am moved by this or that fact or circumstance, I can't get around it. So in other words, you're striking people who are telling you, I wouldn't be an impartial, open, neutral, clean sheet of paper juror. And that's probably how they wound up with this jury. Because I don't think if you were trying to convict, if your job is to convict Carmelo Anthony, I don't think the surest way to do that is to find 12 white people. That sounds great in theory to some folks, but that doesn't, if you just give that a little bit of critical thinking, that doesn't hold up at all. It implies a predictability that isn't there, I think. But I want to see what Nico LaHood says. He'll be with us coming up on the Jack in 60 Minutes show. You remember Debbie Wasserman Schultz? She was at one point the chair of the DNC, and she's a member of Congress from Florida. And she got drawn out of her district in Florida, and she's running in a newly drawn district that is not quite majority, but plurality African-American voters, and it's got a crowded field of candidates, and she has bulled her way into that field of candidates with a ton of money and very high name recognition. She's brought her campaign into this newly drawn district, which has long been represented by a black Democrat. She's been in Congress for 24 years, and she says, I need to stay in Congress, and you need to keep me in Congress because you need my seniority to deliver results. I have clout. I can get things done. I've been in the House leadership, et cetera, et cetera, et cetera. She's white, and she's a lib, and she's delivered herself of more than a few finger-wagging lectures about white guilt. But she would shoulder aside that much-vaunted black congressional member so that she could keep her snout in the trough. That's the way I see it. I know it's not a neutral statement of the facts, but that's how it looks to me. So why is it so important until it affects them? Why is redistricting Jim Crow 2.0 until they are on the outside looking in? And then they will stomp on, step on, drive over anybody and everybody to keep the power. Why do we need her? Why is she vital? When are these Beltway barnacles going to learn that kind of argument, you need me, you'd be lost without me, you'd be nothing. It's like a bad relationship. It's like you're breaking up with someone, and they're, rather than accepting it or asking you, well, what's wrong and how can I, they start in on that whole, you'll be nothing without me, you'll never be happy again, you know. It's really sad to watch. She'll probably get it, you know. I mean, money talks in these races, and she has a lot of it, but whew, that's a bad look. 5 seconds after you were lamenting the demise of districts drawn for race, you're eliminating one yourself. We got more to talk about, including the Carmelo Anthony case and the sort of the where this thing is going argument-wise and the jury. We'll talk about that and more on Jack in 60 Minutes on KTSA. If you need an oral surgeon, and you know if you do or not, right? Just so you know, you're not obligated to go to the one recommended or referred by your dentist or any other provider, and you don't need any referral to see Dr. Mark Havercorn at River City Oral Surgery. So now that you know that, why would you see him? Well, I will say this. I don't know what your level of anxiety or concern is about your procedure, but I'm a very high anxiety patient in general. 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And he's not going to recommend stuff you don't need. 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This is what will work for you. This is what I recommend. You will have your questions answered. 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And then you can submit that to your insurance and get reimbursed. But deal with him directly, pay directly,

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16: Police say a truck driver going too fast on I-35 is why everything is closed due to a hazmat spill. We'll get the latest in KTSA traffic just ahead. Opening statements today in the murder trial of Carmelo Anthony. He's accused of stabbing and killing Austin Metcalf at a track meet in Frisco when both were still in high school. And Todd Blanche is President Trump's choice for Attorney General. 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
17: 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East side, the midday road work causing some delays. Loop 410 northbound as you approach Houston Street. Of course, reduced to one lane. About a 10-minute delay. Far northwest side, a work at an accident. Loop 1604 eastbound at John Keese. Two right lanes are blocked. Traffic a little sluggish from Babcock. The Crohn's and Colitis Foundation have been at the forefront of inflammatory bowel disease research and care for over 50 years. Learn more at Crohn'sColitisFoundation.org. I'm Dan Miles, KTSA, Time Saver Traffic.
18: You'll need to take your umbrella today. We'll have a couple of showers and a heavy thunderstorm, the high of 86. Now tonight, cloudy, humid, couple of showers and a thunderstorm, the low 73 along the Riverwalk and 69 in Hill Country. Variably cloudy with a couple of showers and a heavy thunderstorm Friday as well, the high of 85. I'm meteorologist Jason Catarino with your KTSA Stevens Roofing AccuWeather Forecast.
16: Right now, we're up to 81 degrees, still mostly cloudy at San Antonio's Severe Weather Station. I'm Christian Blood. 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

0: Jack in 60 Minutes on KTSA, San Antonio's News Talk Station. We welcome to the KTSA Quarter Moon Plumbing AC Heating Newsmaker Line, former Bexar County DA and attorney in private practice now, Nico LaHood, and we're glad that part of his private practice is being available to us as a good friend and resource. And Nico, good to have you back. Good morning to you.
1: Thanks for having me, Jack.
0: Could you give us like a quick education in jury selection 101? Like, how do you pick jurors? A, if you're the defense. B, if you're the prosecution. Like, what are the things that would cause you to strike or prefer somebody in the jury pool?
1: Yeah, that's a whole course in itself, but we'll talk about it. Jury selection, it's jury preference, because it's really a deselect process. It's not a selection process. You have peremptory strikes on each side that you can do for anything other than, you know, kind of ethnicity, race, gender, things of that nature. But then you can strike for anything, for cause. And that's going to be a debate between the, you know, opposing counsel and the judge makes a ruling on as many strikes as are necessary for cause. But you only have 10 peremptory strikes, meaning you can strike for any reasons except for, you know, looked at you wrong. They like law enforcement. They hate law enforcement. They don't believe in self-defense. They don't believe in using force, no matter what. They're pacifist, maybe things of this nature. Maybe their religion makes them not be able to make any judgment at all, things of this nature. So jury selection really is a fascinating part of our jury process. We love it. It's a critical. Many people believe you win or lose a case in jury selection. You're trying to find out the mindset of your jurors. They're going to make this decision, and about the mindset, by the way. And then you're also trying to educate them at the same time. And it all depends on how much time the judge gives you and whether you ask scaled questions versus open-ended questions. There's a whole strategy and there's a whole practice in jury selection itself.
0: Some of Carmelo Anthony's supporters are angry because there are no African-Americans on the jury. What are your thoughts when you hear that?
1: I mean, I would make an issue with it also. I mean, just because someone is black doesn't mean they should be on a jury if the accused is black or Hispanic or Asian or whatever it else, but it matters. Now, my understanding, it's called a Batson challenge. So they make a Batson challenge from the defense saying that they struck them solely because of ethnicity. Then the government or the other side, it's typically the government, has to give a very ethnic or race-neutral reason why they struck them. And then the judge ultimately makes the decision. You preserve your record. I mean, it's interesting. I mean, I don't know reasons and the logic. My understanding from the little that I've read is that the government made ethnicity, ethnic or race neutral reasons why they were struck. But it's a stark difference. It's something that is perspective that you have to deal with. You have an accused that's black. You have the deceased that's white. And then you have a jury that's conservative. I mean, you know, which plays to each side's advantage or disadvantage depending on what you're arguing before them. And so there's a lot of strategy on how you present your defense, present your prosecution. What would you do? Now, my understanding, Jack, and I'm going into probably one of your other questions, is the defense is claiming self-defense. So if the defense raises self-defense, now the burden shifts to the government. So the government has two burdens. They have to disprove self-defense beyond a reasonable doubt, not by preponderance, not by a lower standard. By the same standard, they have to prove that the accused is guilty. So there's a shifting of defense, meaning it's okay, we were self-defense, he acted in self-defense, we can talk about the standard that is and whether you can use force and how much force, but then now the government has to disprove self-defense beyond a reasonable doubt and still prove the case after that. So it's a strong constitutional right that citizens have to not be victims. Now, whether it applies in this case or not is another discussion we can have. That's what my understanding is they're raising.
0: People in the comments are asking, could the fact of an all-white jury be grounds for a mistrial?
1: Not unless they show some type of bias or prejudice or pre-leaning, or they've made up their mind already, or there's some constitutional infraction. Now, if the judge made a bad ruling, and now Judge Roach, from what I understand, Jason Goss, my law partner, knows who he is. He was the DA out there, and he's government state-oriented. And you don't want that. In a judge, you want a very constitution-oriented judge, and I promise you that. Whether I was the DA or a defense attorney, I want a judge that's going to referee the trial, that's going to let both sides try this case, that understands the Code of Criminal Procedure, the rules of evidence, and the Constitution, and make sure preserve the Constitution, preserve the rights of the accused, but also preserve the right of the government to defend a case and the victim's rights. It's a hard balance, And I don't want a judge leaning either way. I want a judge leaning towards the Constitution. So the fact that it's an all-white jury, I don't know yet. I mean, of course, on the perception, it's going to favor the government, right? Just on perception. I don't know what the mindset is and what the questions that were asked by the defense on that. We've had situations like that before, and we had the right people with the right mindset, and they ruled in our favor. Whether it's, you know, the police officers are white or black or Hispanic, whether the accused is, whether the litigators are. I mean, there's a lot of dynamics, Jack, that play into presenting a case before people that you don't know.
0: I was saying earlier, maybe it sounds naive to you, I don't know. I don't know how many safe assumptions you can make about white people. Like, what are things you can say that are always true? Therefore, how much can you read into that? Like, I could imagine a hypothetical white juror who feels guilty about his white privilege or past sins of slavery or whatever, and that person might overcompensate in terms of how he receives the facts of this case.
1: All true, and that's why the questioning and their answers matter. They had a veneer panel. Veneer panel means potential jury pool. Of 589 veneer members. That's huge. In Uvalde, when Corpus Christi, when we tried that case on the Uvalde situation, we had a veneer panel of 450, and that was huge. And so you're trying to keep track of their answers. You're really speaking to the first 150, but you can't ignore the back half. I don't know how many strikes for cause. We picked that jury in one day. They picked this jury in one day. I don't know how much time the judge gave them. But you really will find out someone, and you're hoping that they're giving you honest answers, right, Jack? I mean, there's not a lie detector test connected to any one of them. But you ask specific questions in a way, and we have a way of doing it. When you solicit the answer, that tells you something about the ideology and the mindset of the person, and does it fit towards either your prosecution theory or your defense?
0: Michael Anthony, one of the Carmelo Anthony, Michael Howard, one of the Carmelo Anthony lawyers, was asking the jury pool about their opinions about current immigration policies in the U.S. and whether they agree with them or not. Why would you, I'm sorry to put you in this position to speculate, but why would you do that?
1: I wouldn't. Do you ask me why would I do it? I wouldn't do it. I think what you're doing is I'm just making an assumption, and you know what they say about assuming, so I'm trying not to, to do that, be the first part of that word. But he knows Collin County is a conservative pool, and so he's trying to vet out probably people that support Trump and the immigration policy, which means they lean conservative, and that's going to tell them information. It has no relevance to the actual case, but it's telling them something about the mindset. That's what I can only just speculate on.
0: Maybe a backdoor way of finding out their politics. Yeah.
1: Right, exactly. I mean, instead of saying, do you support Trump or Biden? Well, no, we'll say it this way. Do you support the immigration policy? Mm. And that'll tell them a lot. Now, what the government said about that, whether the judge said that, look, it's your voir dire. I mean, it's your jury election. I mean, you're not talking about the specific facts. They can ask that question. The judge shouldn't have limited them. But I would think, in knowing what I know, and what I do as a profession, I would think that's the reason why they asked that. But again, I'll ask them maybe someday after the trial's over.
0: If I can ask one more quick question, Nico,
1: sure.
0: What are your thoughts about not sequestering the jury? They're going to go home every night. What do you think about that?
1: It's always scary, especially with a high profile case. We sequester our jury in Corpus, and the Uvalde case was just much of a national case, probably even more so than this one because of the tragedy of those 19 precious babies that were lost. So our jury went home every day. Now they have been sequestered if they had multiple days. Thank God they came back with a fairly verdict on our case. But if they would have gone overnight, they would have been sequestered. And either can ask for that, for the jury to be sequestered. So it's not typical to sequester them during the trial. I'm not saying it doesn't happen. I'm just saying it's not typical. But okay. But after during deliberation, they will not part and they will be sequestered.
0: Okay. You've been really generous with your time. I appreciate it. I hope we can call you back again as more and more of this case unfolds. But you gave us a great background on the jury part of it. Nico, thank you so much.
1: My pleasure, brother. Have a blessed day.
0: You have a blessed day, too. Thank you. Always great to have him on. Our KTSA Quarter Moon Plumbing AC Heating Newsmaker line. Jack in 60 Minutes on KTSA.
2: 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East side, midday road work causing some delays. Loop 410 northbound as you approach Houston Street. Of course, reduced to one lane. About a 10-minute delay. Far northwest side, a work at an accident. Loop 1604 eastbound at John Peace. Two right lanes are blocked. Traffic a little sluggish from Babcock. 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I'm Dan Miles, KTSA, Time Saver Traffic.
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4: 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The House votes against the president in a mostly symbolic war powers resolution against the Iran war. Folks are wondering about Mayor Jones's primo Spurs tickets given by a pro-arena funding advocate last night.
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0: It's kind of apropos of nothing, but I thought this was kind of funny. President Trump's asked in the Oval Office yesterday about the ceasefire. How do you define a ceasefire, Mr. President? Cut number five.
16: How do you define ceasefire?
17: How do you define ceasefire? Pretty much the way it is. It's a different part of the world. You know, I'd say in that part of the world, ceasefire is when you're shooting in a more moderate manner.
0: If I ever get shot, I hope it's in a moderate manner. If that could be arranged, I'd like to be moderately shot. I've been kind of waiting to see what he would say, because I always thought that we would probably get the crucial piece of the story from Benjamin Netanyahu. Everybody's been reporting and speculating about this Trump phone call where supposedly Trump dropped F-bombs on him and reamed him out and stuff. And this is Netanyahu on CNBC yesterday talking about that conversation, cut number six.
18: So let's talk about the call that you had with him this week, which is getting a lot of attention. The president confirmed that he said, "You're effing crazy." How did you react to that? What really happened in that call?
19: Well, I'm not going to get into details of our conversations. We've had thousands, well, a lot of them. And if you think this is a crisis, you should be in some other conversations. But we've always found a way. We have so many agreements. We agree on the main things. We want to get Iran, the nuclear program in Iran, finished. We want to make sure that Iran doesn't pose a threat to Israel, to the Middle East, to America, that it doesn't develop nuclear weapons and the means to deliver them, not only to Israel and to every capital in Europe, but to every city in the United States. That's our common goal. That's what we set out to do. And to expand the circle of peace, as the president and I did in the Abraham Accords together. So we have common goals. Sometimes we have, as in the best of families, you have these tactical disagreements. We always find a way to work them out. And we do so as great friends. We can disagree in the morning, and by the afternoon we have we're common action.
0: Yeah, I'm 100% sure that not only prior U.S. presidents, but probably in all kinds of international relations, there have been flaring tempers and intemperate language and everything. Everything about Donald Trump is, it just started this year. It just started with him. No one's ever done. No one's ever seen. God, it is exhausting. Could you just, enough with that, all right? They really must think we're idiots. It's almost much more insulting to us that they try to sell you on the idea that we've never been here before. Nothing like this has ever happened before. If anything, all they're revealing, the media, are that they've really never covered it before, or had access to it before, or that prior administrations would have flatly denied, oh no, there were no crosswords. Of course the president didn't use the F word. The only thing different here is he'll tell you, yeah, I ripped him one. You know, that's all that's new here. Anyway, we'll get back to that and much more on The Jack Show this afternoon, live at 3 and available as a podcast, as is this show. Thank you for listening, however you listen.
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22: KTSA. 11 o'clock at KTSA San Antonio. I'm Chris Davis. Oil in the road was the main reason that part of a main traffic artery had to be shut down early this morning. That happened just after 2:30, and police are blaming speed, saying the driver of a rig that was hauling a trailer went too fast, hit another car, and turned over on the southbound Interstate 35 ramp to westbound I-10 near the Fine Silver Curve. The oil that spilled into the road caused cops to have to shut down some of the lanes for several hours and hazmat crews to come out for a good cleaning. A federal court will now decide the sentence for a Cuban illegal immigrant who pleaded guilty to labor trafficking. Christian Blood explains.
23: The Justice Department announced Wednesday Yorlan Tome Rojas smuggled three women from Cuba and forced him to work in San Antonio and other cities. Tome Rojas charged each of the women a travel debt of $50,000 and then made them work in strip clubs 7 days a week for several months to pay it off. He faces up to 20 years in federal prison and a $250,000 fine for each count. Christian Blood, KTSA News.
22: The Carmelo Anthony trial starts with opening statements today in a courtroom in McKinney. Anthony, who is now 18, could face life in prison if he is convicted in the murder of Austin Metcalf, which happened during a track meet April 2nd of last year. This is one that had a lot of national attention, and the judge is taking that into consideration with a security perimeter around the courthouse. President Trump's expected nomination of Todd Blanche for U.S. Attorney General to replace Pam Bondi could have some trouble because of Blanche's support for the January 6th fund, where people who participated in the havoc on Capitol Hill could get money. Blanche says this week that the fund, in his estimation, though, is dead. Two planes got too close in Fort Lauderdale, Florida, Monday, and the FAA wants to find out why. One was a JetBlue airliner that was trying to land, and the other was a small plane that air traffic controllers, for some reason, could not communicate with. The planes got within 500 feet of each other, and in aviation terms, that's way too close. You are being asked to be on the lookout for 14-year-old Gianna Rivera, who has not been seen since Wednesday morning on San Antonio's northwest side. The Bexar County Sheriff's Office says she was seen leaving her house on Sidbury Circle about 3 a.m. She's 5 feet 1 inch tall, weighs about 110 pounds, with brown hair and brown eyes. Your KTSA Stevens Roofing AccuWeather forecast. For this afternoon, you can expect a 20% chance that you could see some showers and storms with a high at 87. Tonight, that goes up to 30% with a low at 73. That's up to 50% for Friday, 80% for Friday night. Looks like rain could be here on Saturday, too. Right now, clouds and 77 at San Antonio's Severe Weather Station. I'm Chris Davis. 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
1: All right, let's do it. The Markley, Van Camp, and Robbins Show. I'm Jamie Markley. David Van Camp's on vacation back next week. There's Scott Robbins.
0: Hello.
1: A lot of talk about California. Some frustration already with the vote count.
0: God dang it. You know, I'm watching the morning shows today, and they're doing that deal with these thousands, hundreds of thousands of ballots rolling in. They haven't counted yet.
1: Yes.
0: Why haven't they counted them yet?
1: You want answers?
0: I demand it.
1: You want answers?
0: I want the truth.
1: Well, let's bring in the California official. No, I have please. It ready for
0: okay,
1: you.
0: Yeah, let's go.
1: If you're ready.
0: Sure.
29: Important to state that in the days ahead, you will likely hear from voices, some big voices, some loud voices, that that it's
1: like Scott Robb.
29: Crazy, that maybe it's even stupid that it takes this long for votes to be counted in California.
0: It is.
29: I want to emphasize, it's not stupid, it's not crazy,
0: yes,
29: it's
0: it
29: actually the law in California.
1: Yes, the law.
0: Well, then change the law. This is ridiculous. It's 2026. We're not sitting there with a bunch of geriatrics looking at the ballots going, yep, yep. We're not doing that anymore. We're putting them into a computer program and they're running it. I don't know, what is the drop-dead date of the mail-in ballots? Can they do it after the election?
1: No. Well, for clarity, it has to be post on day of election.
0: Okay.
1: But that means they could be coming in for weeks, you know?
0: Oh, it's ridiculous.
1: As far as the latest numbers go, this was Fox not too long ago.
30: 52%. So California is known for this painfully slow trickle. The latest ballot dump shows Mayor Karen Bath has strengthened her lead. Spencer Pratt picked up about 6,000 votes. And third place, Nithya Raman, benefited with about 9,000 votes that narrowed Pratt's lead.
1: Oh, boy. Here we go.
0: I know. This is exactly...
1: There's more. Here you go.
30: In the governor's race, roughly 56% of the vote is counted. Republican Steve Hilton remains on top with 1.42 million votes. Democrat
1: only half of the votes been counted.
0: 56%.
1: Oh, my gosh.
30: Democrat Javier Becerra in second with 1.3 million votes. Democrat Tom Steyer in third. Now, also in the congressional races, Governor Newsom's effort to turn five House seats from red to blue is running into some problems.
1: Interesting.
30: In a district near San Diego, which was redrawn to favor Democrats, Republican Jim Desmond won a majority of the vote over a Democrat city councilwoman. And up north, Democrats face the possibility of losing a second redrawn district near Sacramento, where former Republican, now independent, candidate Kevin Kiley is leading among a field of Democrats, and there's a Republican in second place there, too.
1: Yes. So for a lot of our friends in California, there's a lot of hope going on right now.
0: That's so funny. You redraw it so you can cheat like crazy.
1: Yeah.
0: And slam dunk it.
4: so you don't have to really pay attention to it because it doesn't really matter. So you won't pump any money into it because you're going to win anyway, right?
7: Right.
4: God, this is sweet. If that happens, good. They got to fix this voting crap, though.
7: Agree.
4: What other state is doing this right now? I don't know of any states that do this. I mean, I know...
0: Well, the mail-in and a lot. There's no doubt about that.
4: Crazy. Here's the thing. If you are indigent and you can't go because of a handicap, you can't get to the poll for that reason, you know, or you're out
0: of
4: state.
0: Well, you have it plenty in advance.
4: Whatever. You know ahead of time with early voting that you should be able to get this thing done.
0: Yes.
4: Golly.
0: Trump was weighing in.
4: Good.
0: On Truth Social.
4: Get rid of it.
0: There's all caps. Big cheating by the Democrats in California.
4: Yes.
0: Votes are all tied up. May not be in for weeks. Under investigation by the U.S. Attorney's Office in Los Angeles. Why the vote count, all caps, delay? 3 question marks. So there you go.
4: Ridiculous.
0: Yep. So that's pretty much the update there. And Spencer Pratt says, I want to debate Bass every Friday, if possible.
4: She won't do that.
0: No, there's
4: no way.
0: Way
4: she'll do that.
0: Oh, she got completely owned by him.
4: Well, she's not good at it either.
0: In that mayor's race.
4: I don't know what she is good at, but debating is not one of them.
0: I would.
4: And really running a government's not one either.
0: I would agree with that. By the way, I don't know if you heard, as far as Trump is concerned, he's planning on going to the Knicks-Spurs game.
4: I heard.
0: On Sunday.
4: Yeah.
0: What's that reaction going to be like from the crowd?
4: Oh.
0: Will it be positive? Will it be negative? I mean, he shows up to a UFC fight and people go nuts.
4: Yeah, this is different.
0: Like a mixture of applause and boos, is that what you would predict?
4: It'll be in New York, right?
0: Yes, yeah. Well, he's a Knicks fan.
4: I know he's a Knicks fan. I don't know. And it's so deep blue, New York City.
0: Yeah.
4: So we'll see. I don't know. It's a gutsy move on his part.
0: Yeah, he said Jim Dolan, who owns the Knicks, he invited him.
4: Well, that's nice.
0: Most people don't like Jim Dolan either.
4: No.
0: Doesn't have a great reputation.
4: I don't think Jim Dolan loses sleep over what people think of him either. So
0: no, but I would guess it'll be a mix.
4: And they're going to love him if these guys are on a roll. They haven't lost in, what, 12 straight games now?
0: It's wild.
4: It's insane.
0: Spurs had a 14-point lead in the third. You know, Andres Stalnish yesterday, what was it, at least $500 to get in, like, nosebleed seats, right?
4: Well, if you call
0: him and you think about the economy, and you're like, okay, right. I got to be there.
4: Yeah,
0: 2 tickets. It's $1,000. So you're looking at least, even if you go cheap, what, $1,100 for the night? Yeah.
4: So what if they
0: foreclose to watch them lose?
4: So what if they foreclose on my house? Big deal. I'm going to the game. You know, if you call them today and want a ticket though, and you just say Andres sent me, well, they'll get you right in.
0: Yeah.
4: Yeah.
0: You got a lot of pull, man, all over San Antonio.
4: You guys got a yank, man. Are you kidding me?
0: No doubt. Okay. Other stuff going on. Oh, Graham Plattner. Now, you hear it all the time with this guy running for Senate in Maine. There's been all these controversies, all these scandals. But the worst is yet to come. You keep hearing that from people, you know, inside. But he went and met with a bunch of senators yesterday, like, hey, there's not going to be any more scandal. It's going to be coming out. And then there, you know, reporters are asking all the different supporters, like Pocahontas, Elizabeth Warren, hey, are you still with this guy? You still supporting? This doesn't sound like a full-fledged endorsement, does it?
8: Aren't you worried about more coming out about his past that could damage his chances?
10: What I'm worried about is another day of war in Iran.
11: Are these accusations disturbing to you?
10: What is disturbing to me is what's happening in this economy and how right now the Republicans just sign off on it.
0: If you really felt great about the candidate, absolutely. I'm not concerned. That's behind him. Okay? She's people make mistakes.
4: So hacky, though.
0: She is.
4: But I'm really concerned about it. Sit down. You're so predictable.
0: Yeah.
4: Everything she does. The Trump hatred is at a high level.
0: Oh, that never
4: ends. These people
0: ends.
4: Cannot stop themselves.
0: No.
4: Everything goes back to him. Everything.
0: Well, if you're speaking of that, man, Al Green. He's on his way out, you know.
4: Oh, I know. She's old cane shaker.
0: Oh, yeah.
4: Yeah.
0: Geico man.
4: Yeah, he's
0: the caveman.
4: Well,
0: it's what he always reminds me of.
4: I know. You aren't
0: that
4: the only
0: beard
4: one,
0: goes up to his eyeballs.
4: Yeah, he's got the weird beard going though. It's
0: part of the deal. He's
4: kind of
0: finally out
4: too.
0: He's 80. He's done.
4: Well, he got voted out. He didn't retire.
0: Exactly.
4: Yeah.
0: It sure sounded like he was accusing Homeland Security Secretary Mark Wayne Mullen of racism.
4: He was. I saw the whole thing. He was.
0: And Mark Wayne Mullen wasn't having it.
7: And it's the normal sort of nonsense, and this is why people hate politicians like Al Green.
12: A racist, Mr. Secretary, would do what happened to Rudy.
13: Are you calling me a racist?
12: A racist.
13: I'm asking a question.
12: Reclaiming my time, asking to shut up.
13: That's a pretty...
12: Shut up. It's my time.
13: I'm not going to let anybody call me.
7: How tough does it have to be for Mark Wade Mullen? It's a fight guy.
4: Yeah.
7: Be like, dude, I'd really like to shut your mouth, but I can't. I'm showing restraint.
4: And he had all these pictures. Al Green did.
7: Yeah.
4: They was dragging him out there. Here's, you know, the first slaves. Here's the sitting in the back of the bus.
7: His deal all the time.
4: You know, that's
7: like you're comparing anything that's happening today to that?
4: That's his only game. That's his game.
7: It's a joke.
4: It is. And Mark Wayne Mullen had just had it.
7: No kidding, man.
13: I'm not going to let anybody call me a racist, Chairman.
12: I never called him a racist. It's my time.
13: Yeah, this gentleman will suspend.
12: He will
13: gentleman
12: not. Suspend. Tell him to shut up.
13: It'll gentleman suspend? No. The gentleman will suspend. No one will call me a racist. I'm Cherokee, too. My family has been pretty tall.
12: I ask that my time be restored. I ask that my time
7: be restored.
13: The clock has been stopped since I suspended the clock.
12: I will continue to interrupt as long as someone's there assuming
13: you call
12: me a racist.
13: And as
7: good
13: I said,
7: to you, Mark Wayne.
4: Yeah, you can't let that guy just do that. He's
7: right.
4: You know, I mean, anybody would take offense to that. What are you calling me? Why are you calling me that? You have no idea.
7: Yeah, Mark Wayne comes out. I'm Cherokee.
4: Yeah.
7: What are you talking about? Yeah.
4: Al Green's a joke. I mean, please. He's a clown.
7: Yeah, there's all sorts of news stories we've got to get to today, but I happen to see this one. Sometimes I think it's good to bring in a story of a good Samaritan. You know what I'm saying?
4: Oh, I agree.
7: How about a crime-fighting good Samaritan?
4: I'm even bigger fan of that, yes.
7: Who happens to be a priest.
4: Even a bigger fan of that.
7: Did you hear what happened to Detroit?
4: No, but I love this. A great tease. Okay,
7: this 18-year-old suspect accused of stealing a car before crashing it outside of St. Joseph's Shrine near, I forget the name of the street there in Detroit, but the Reverend Canon Jean-Baptiste Commons was in his church parking lot when he heard tires squeal and a loud crash, and he ran over, see this dude running from the scene with only one shoe on. So he figured somebody had to stop him, and his instincts just kicked in. You're part of it.
14: Grabbed him, put him down. He was resisting a lot, trying to run away, definitely, and I had to, unfortunately, give him a few punches and hit my hand a little bit. Nothing major, but making sure that there was no threat, since I didn't know if he had a gun, if he had a weapon. It was definitely suspicious behavior, and as soon as I had the police officers take care of this gentleman, I rushed back to the lady, make sure she needed the anointing of the six, blessing or something. I was there, too, with the medics. Had to do my prayers as usual and have dinner with the community.
7: Wow. Just another day.
14: Another day in the D.
7: Yes, that's just part of it, man. If you're going to be a priest in the D, you got to be prepared. Sometimes you just can't turn the other cheek and boom!
4: Punch him a few times.
7: Something you got to do. It's just part of it.
4: I like that.
7: Oh, the anti-ICE riots. You know, they're coordinated. Now

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0: All right.
1: The Markley Van Camp and Robin Show. Jamie Markley, David Van Camp is out enjoying vacation with some gators. He's got a story next week.
2: Oh, my gosh.
1: You saw the video.
2: Yeah. Feed marshmallows to gators.
1: There's Scott Robbins. You know what it's time for.
2: Yeah.
1: The five stories we're watching today.
3: 1, 2, 3, 4, 5.
1: All right. We just got a new number one. Wow.
2: You said that. And
1: that in a second. We'll get there.
2: No idea what it is.
1: Story number five. The flesh-eating screwworm scare has reached the United States.
2: Not the screwworm again.
1: Yes. The flesh-eating maggot that happily burrows inside livestock, wildlife, and yes, even humans, eating its prey from the inside out.
2: Oh, my gosh.
1: Yeah.
2: This was developed in a lab, wasn't it?
1: In South Texas, now being tested.
2: Oh, no. What do they look like?
1: The potential U.S. case comes after the screwworm was found last week in a 5-year-old goat in Mexico. So not confirmed it's in the United States, but the scare has reached.
2: I was going to buy a goat from Mexico, too, and now I'm going to shelve that idea.
1: You were never going to do that.
2: Maybe I was.
1: Story number four. Here's the headline. Honduran drug gangs rule the streets of San Francisco. From Christopher Rufo, City Journal.
2: Yeah.
1: In the Tenderloin District. It says the City Journal investigation, they spent 3 days and nights in the Tenderloin talking to addicts, journalists, cops, and the dealers themselves. They discovered that the city's progressive policies have allowed foreign drug gangs to take over an entire neighborhood in downtown San Francisco, poisoning the down-and-out and bringing third-world conditions to one of America's wealthiest cities. There's garbage. It is. It looks like third world. Just crazy. Story number three, I guess you could say related to that in a way, the Department of Justice has launched a new program called the Model Cities Initiative. The program's going to provide up to $300 million in grants to a handful of cities that demonstrate a serious commitment to reducing crime, supporting law enforcement, and improving public safety. So San Francisco probably won't be interested.
2: No, they have no interest in that.
1: But it's $300 million if you are. Cities applying for the program must show cooperation between local officials, prosecutors, police department, sheriffs, and other agencies.
2: Well, it's racist and homophobic. You can tell that right now.
1: Somebody will label it that.
2: Of course they will.
1: Said the goal is to create examples of what successful crime reduction looks like and then replicate those strategies elsewhere.
2: Mm-hmm.
1: They have till September to apply.
2: You know how you can reduce crime? Lock them up.
1: Yes.
2: That'll help.
1: Go get the criminals.
2: Start that.
1: That would be good. Story number two. Secret signal chats reveal how anti-ICE agitators coordinated the riots in Newark at the ICE facility. This was a story from Fox, and it is wild how they actually communicate with one another. Like, curfew is over, back to Delaney. That was the Instagram post. And then on Signal, the encrypted messaging platform, it activates hundreds of anti-ICE activists with secret monikers to go and basically start the rioting.
2: Well, now.
1: And that's how they communicate.
2: Mm.
1: And they broke into the communication. Need to break this crap up.
2: Yeah,
1: man.
2: We do. We do. We really do.
1: And then story number one.
2: I can't wait for this one.
1: Just happened to see this. Former National Security Advisor John Bolton to plead guilty to retaining classified information. Yeah. Sources are saying that.
2: Is he going to get jail time out of this?
1: It's up to like
2: he should.
1: 60 months.
2: Yeah.
1: I mean, but and a fine up to $2.25 million.
2: Yep.
1: Wow. Did you think he was going to plead guilty?
2: Oh, I had no. No, not at all. I figured he'd run this thing all the way through.
1: I think that was the surprise.
2: And then appeal it after that in case it didn't work out his way.
1: Because if you remember, when this whole thing went down, you had legacy media saying, well, this is Trump weaponizing the Department of Justice. It wouldn't seem to be so if he's pleading guilty.
2: Well, he's dirty. He's a clown. And he probably gets a lesser sentence for pleading guilty. It'll probably be home confinement or some kind of stupid, you know.
1: Something like that?
2: Yeah, just something dumb. Just that doesn't make any sense. Probation.
1: Yeah.
2: You know. We'll see. I mean, the guy should go to jail, though.
1: Speaking of dumb, you were defending National Hug Your Cat Day.
2: Of course I do.
1: You don't think that's a dumb thing?
2: No, I have two cats. I think it's a good thing to remind people how awesome cats are.
1: My gosh. What happened to you? There was something. If you're new to the show, if you would have known Scott in 2015 before his heart attacks,
2: yeah,
1: there's things that come out of his mouth now. I mean, when you hear him ranting and raging, that's the same Scott. The defending hugging your cat day, this is all new.
2: Oh, I love my cats. I have two cats, and I love them both.
1: Yes, especially the guy cat. And I'm sure you've hugged him multiple times today.
2: Well, yeah.
1: Unbelievable. This is the Markley, Van Camp, and Robin show. What would you say is the biggest story of the day?
2: Well, John Bolton's story just kind of rose to the cream to the crop there, didn't it? A little bit.
1: I'm
2: guessing, but it's the same stuff we've been talking about for the last couple of weeks. That is Iran. That is, you know, what's going on there. More negotiations.
1: Yes.
2: It depends on who you're listening to, who you're talking to, as to how it's going. We really don't know. We're kind of spoon-fed information every now and then.
1: Well, you can't trust anything they say anyway.
2: No, and
1: so we'll see.
2: Iran is declaring victory, and they're the kings of the world, and, you know, all this crap. So
1: there is all that.
2: I don't know what's going on. I'm hoping that this is coming to some sort of resolution.
1: There is a couple of updates we got to get to. Why are Hollywood's biggest stars raising so many trans kids? That's a question we'll try to answer. And what's your story? Coming right up.
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3: KTSA. 11:30 at KTSA San Antonio. I'm Chris Davis. The Carmelo Anthony murder trial is happening today in McKinney, and it is day one of the actual trial, with opening statements starting this morning. Anthony, who is black, is accused in the stabbing at a high school track meet last year of Austin Metcalf, who was white. And because of the racial connotations and general tension, the judge has ordered several security measures at the courthouse. Project Marvel is expected to bring professional sports and a lot of business to downtown San Antonio. But in Dallas, the opposite is happening.
4: City Council's getting an earful about a flood of businesses that are leaving downtown. On Monday, the Dallas Mavericks announced their plan to build a new arena in far north Dallas. On Tuesday, the Dallas Stars also said they're moving to a new arena in nearby Plano. Also Tuesday, Neiman Marcus announced they plan to close their longtime store on Main Street. AT&T announced in January they're moving their headquarters to Plano. And KDFW-TV Channel 4 is moving to Irving. Christian Blood, KTSA News.
3: If you had trouble using I-35 near downtown this morning, police say you can thank a speeding driver who was hauling a trailer with his truck about 2:30 this morning, hit another car near the fine silver curve, turned over, and a plentitude of oil spilled. That meant hazmat crews had to come out and do their thing, cleaning it all up while lanes were shut down. Your KTSA Stevens Roofing AccuWeather forecast. You can expect a 20% chance for afternoon storms with a high at 87. Tonight, a 30% chance with a low at 73. Right now, it's 80 degrees and mostly cloudy at San Antonio's Severe Weather Station. I'm Chris Davis. 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
1: All right. The Markley Van Camp and Robbins Show. Thank you so much for being here.
2: Yeah, man.
1: I'm Jamie Markley, the Gen Xer, the Millennial, David Van Camp on vacation, and the sexy boomer, that's Scott Robbins. Okay. You got a Kansas City Royals shirt on today. It's multiple colors. Is that rainbow colors?
2: No, it's not rainbow colors.
1: It's June, you know.
2: I know it's June, and this is...
1: That's just neon?
2: It's
1: nothing.
2: It's just the neon stuff they sold, and I bought this one.
1: You're not repping Pride today?
2: Not today.
1: Okay.
2: Maybe this weekend, but not today.
1: You know, it's Pride Month.
2: What?
1: Yeah.
2: I hadn't heard.
1: Yeah.
2: Really?
1: I think every day in June when I walk in, you're like, hey, did you know it's Pride Month?
2: Yeah.
1: You'll say that.
2: I know.
1: Because, yeah, you get inundated with it.
2: Right.
1: Not as much as it was like 3-4 years ago.
2: You know, I was just going to say that. I have noticed that there is no Pride Month furniture sales going on this weekend.
1: I'm sure there is somewhere.
2: Or discounts on cars or anything like that. I've not noticed that.
1: But I happen to see this piece because it's Pride Month.
2: Yes.
1: And it's, why are Hollywood's biggest stars raising so many trans kids?
2: Dude, I just read something. Who was it? I can't think of who it was.
1: Oh, I was telling you the other day.
2: Yeah, it was.
1: It was Jennifer Lopez.
2: That's it, Jennifer Lopez, yeah.
1: And Mark Anthony.
2: Yeah.
1: Their daughter, Emmy, is now Oscar.
2: Mm-hmm. Okay, did they do that because of the awards? If they've got a kid named Grammy, I'm out.
1: It's Emmy.
2: Emmy and Oscar, right.
1: Emmy became Oscar.
2: Right.
1: You're saying they're getting an award for that?
2: No, the award shows are named. Their kids are named after award shows, even when they change their sexual preference.
1: Oh, man, I was lost when you said that.
2: Yeah.
1: Well, no, because then, well, they're different spellings.
2: Well, of course
1: they are. It's E-M-M-E and O-S-K-A-R.
2: Emmy, Oscar, they've got another one, you know, on the way, Grammy. Maybe they call her Grammy. I don't know.
1: Emmy was one of the twins with Max.
2: Has Max become anything, or is he still Max?
1: No, I think still Max.
2: Okay, all right.
1: Okay.
2: God.
1: But in the piece, they talk about all these celebrities, like Jennifer Garner and Ben Affleck. I didn't know they had a kid that was trans. They do.
2: You know, I did know that, and I forgot it. Yeah.
1: Naomi Watts, Jamie Lee Curtis, Charlize Theron.
2: Just, that's insane.
1: Like the percentages?
2: Yes.
1: Does seem to be so.
2: It's crazy, like 75%.
1: Who knows what the percentage is?
2: People who have started a major motion picture within the last 30 years have a trans kid?
1: Yeah.
2: Okay.
1: What it seems like.
2: All right, it's the designer purse.
1: Well, you know, it's interesting that you say that because Sylvester Stallone's wife, what's her name, Jennifer Flavin?
2: Oh, yeah. I forgot about that. Yeah.
1: Yeah. She actually said in this piece, these kids are not our accessories. They're little human beings that need structure. That's why they left California for Palm Beach, Florida in 2024. And she talked about the challenge of raising the couple's three daughters, who are like tomboys, in Hollywood, saying growing up in a Hollywood home, there's really no structure. You've got private planes. You've got all these giant homes with chefs and secretaries and assistants and housekeepers or nannies, and there's too much of everything. And people are, you know, asking the question, how could it be this many people?
2: Well, yeah.
1: What do you think it is? And so part of this piece, they spoke to a licensed therapist, Pamela Garfield Jaeger, who had authored a children's book sort of about this, and said, most people look at the social contagion aspect of it, but I think it's deeper than that. A lot of these kids are either adopted or surrogates or raised by someone other than their primary parents, so there are some attachment issues. Like sometimes it's the nanny that's raising you. But the therapist also points to the notorious depravity of Hollywood.
2: Yeah.
1: And said exposure to pedophilia or just the culture of being hypersexualized can really lead them to want to reject their bodies. It's in their zeitgeist, which I thought was interesting. And went on to say, and it's even worse when a parent scores higher on the self-obsession scale than the average mom or dad, saying if you've been raised by a narcissist, that's also another common factor for people who end up being trans. Perhaps it's a way for their parents to notice them.
2: Exactly. Or have attention. Yes.
1: Some control or power in a circumstance where they don't feel like they have any.
2: Also, absentee parents who feel guilty and then they come home and they're dealt with something like this and they just go, okay.
1: Yeah.
2: Because it's the hip thing to do.
1: That.
2: And yes. The social contagion issue comes in. I mean, it's remarkable, though. You just listed like A-list actors and actresses here.
1: Yes. And then, you know, you have people detransitioning. They like testing this out and like, oh my gosh. And they've been fed all these lies, like, you know, hormone treatments. That's not forever.
2: Well, yeah, it is.
1: And they're quoting people in the piece saying, oh my gosh, yes, it is. I mean, some of this stuff is irreversible.
2: You know,
1: which we already know.
2: Just for the record, when you are an adult person in this country and you make a decision like that as an adult, I may frown upon it. But you could totally, you're totally entitled to
1: do it. You're free to do it.
2: If that's what you want to do, then do it.
1: Yeah.
2: If you got the kind of money to throw around to get that done, fine by me. Don't ask me to pay for it as a taxpayer. But if this is what, it's cosmetic surgery in my mind. But if that's what you want done, then go ahead, do it when you're 18. But you don't drag 12-year-olds in there and do that to them because they're thinking right now, because the cool kids are thinking that way, that they want to be that person.
1: Yes.
2: Because it elevates their social status or whatever.
1: Unbelievable.
2: And their parents, too.
1: Oh, yeah,
2: they're narcissistic parents.
1: Yeah, because once the celebration sort of ends and you're back to normal life after the coming out, a lot of times, kid is still not happy.
2: Well,
1: a lot of problems.
2: No, and we fail to even recognize that could happen.
1: Well, and it's the whole lie, if you don't go along with it, they're going to kill themselves.
2: Right, exactly.
1: Which, by the way, Mamdani, the mayor of New York, he pushed that lie. Again this week,
2: he's
1: celebrating Pride Month with trans, and, well, you know, it's just sad because a lot of trans people are getting killed at higher rates. That's not true.
2: Getting killed or killing themselves?
1: Getting killed.
2: Okay. So, according to who? What stats does he have to back that up?
1: Oh, they do that all the time.
2: They just...
1: Yes. Saying that they're under attack.
2: And don't you...
1: Trans people killed in March, April, and May. You know, it's attacks on trans people.
2: By other trans people?
1: No, it is in relationships. Well, sometimes it is other trans people, but it's not because they're trans.
2: No.
1: It's because their significant is, well, nuts.
2: Right. Well, that and the fact, I hate percentages, it's up 30%.
1: Right.
2: Because two happened, or three happened, or whatever.
1: Yeah.
2: Because the number, the pool is small.
1: Yeah.
2: So, yeah, it's just the manipulation by numbers all the time, too. So
1: yeah.
2: At any rate.
1: You see a lot of that.
2: I and damn Hollywood for all of this. So,
1: Other news. Oh, we mentioned Grant Blattner. You know, all the issues with...
2: Nuts on parade today, isn't it?
1: Well, the Democrats are backing this guy.
2: Oh,
1: even
2: yeah.
1: With the Nazi tattoo, with the sexting scandal, with being on the app Kick, which welcomes child predators.
2: Pedophiles, yeah.
1: I mean, you do have a few Democrats. Well, I guess John Fetterman, you have to call a Democrat, even though he's fallen out of favor, but speaks truth. Like, this is not a good guy. Kind of tells you. And then Batya Unger Sargon is on CNN.
2: Oh, yeah?
1: Yes. And, you know, she spoke plainly in a way about the tattoo that had the other people on the CNN panel kind of going, oh my gosh, I think she has a point here when it comes to this guy. Check this out.
9: I just say, my grandfather's whole family was murdered in the Sobibor concentration camp. Graham Platner doesn't just have a Nazi tattoo. For 18 years, he had a tattoo of the concentration camp guards on his chest, and he knew what it was. He knew what it was. And to hear people compare that to anything else in the public sphere in America is insane, and it is insanely offensive. These people who are defending him called me and every other MAGA person a Nazi for 10 years because we voted for someone who we thought would improve the lives of working class Americans.
1: Yeah.
9: And now they are lining up and defending a guy who had a Nazi tattoo, which he knew about, for 18 years. It is so insane to act like anything Donald Trump did was anywhere close to having a Totenkopf on his chest for 18 years. This guy is a Nazi, and Democrats are lining up behind him because they think he can win.
1: It's true.
2: Yeah.
1: And it's something you already know, but sometimes you'll hear someone else put it in a way you're like, oh my gosh. Well, it is amazing that they're doing this.
2: It's shocking, and no one has backpedaled yet.
1: Not really.
2: I mean, I got to wait and see. I mean, I think there's more. I think we're going to learn more.
1: Oh, yeah.
2: Yeah, I think he lied to those senators with like, well, there's nothing else.
1: Yeah.
2: I think there is, and I think there will be, and I think there's going to be
1: a few that are going to turn on him within the next week. I would not be surprised at all. All right. It's that time, maybe past it, where we go around the table. We do it a couple of times a day. And it may not be the biggest story out there, but you saw it. You want to bring it in. Scotty, today, what's your story?
2: Well, sometimes in the world of love and relationships, things break bad. We've all been there, right?
1: Yeah.
2: I mean, it is perfectly fine to give your ex a birthday gift, I guess. You know, when you think about it, it's like, yeah, that's kind of nice. If it's early in the breakup and, you know, you got something for whatever, you send it to her at work, whatever the case, right?
1: Have you already moved on?
2: I have not. Yes, I have. I've moved on personally, but some people don't.
1: I'm saying the person that's giving the gift, are you dating someone else? And then you're like, hey, I'm just giving my ex a gift.
2: I don't think that's it. I think it's still pining.
1: Oh, okay.
2: But it's one thing to break up, though, but it's another thing when you give the birthday gift to your significant other's boss. Say, it's from me. Here's your gift. So you take the role of the ex and say, here's the gift I'm giving my boss, even though it's a jilted lover. Case in point, there's a guy that on Saturday evening decided it would be a good idea to send his ex's boss a birthday gift from her. Sweet. So he sent naked pictures of her that he took to the boss of her at work.
1: Whoa.
2: So he received all these nudes of her.
1: The boss did.
2: The boss did, and it said, happy birthday to my favorite boss. So they were sent to him on his birthday.
1: But it said it was from her, not him.
2: Right, yeah.
1: My gosh.
2: So the ex, probably went the long way to explain that. But that's it's tough to explain because that's exactly what happened. Now, he was arrested because you can't just do that, right? His thing is, hey, the pictures were with me. She knew they were with me, but you can't distribute them.
1: Yeah, because there's been different laws.
2: Dorcasaurus, yeah, you can't do that. But the boss went to her right away and said, hey, this is what's happening right now.
1: Yeah. The boss didn't ask her if he could keep them, did he?
2: Can I have
1: Because that would be bad. Yeah, I've destroyed them.
2: Well, when you think they're from her on a birthday, you got to be going, well, what the heck?
1: Well, this is weird.
2: Yeah, this is really weird. Yeah, so anyway, here's the thing, ladies. If they're taking pictures, okay, make sure you know where they go and where they are.
1: Well, wait a second. They were married, right?
2: No.
1: Oh, it was just boyfriend, girlfriend.
2: Yeah, he was pissed because she broke it off.
1: I got it. I thought there was like a married couple.
2: I mean, I've heard some people doing some stupid stuff after breakups.
1: Oh, yeah.
2: We could do a whole show on that.
1: No kidding. For my story, there's all sorts of deviancy in this entire segment. Might as well just keep with the theme.
2: Welcome back to Deviancy.
1: Gee whiz. Okay, people have been warned about this, that this could be happening. Have you seen these chatbot teddy bears that are now here?
2: No.
1: Oh, boy. It's a new generation of AI-powered teddy bears and toys that use, you know, engines like ChatGPT to hold endless conversations with kids as young as three. Okay, so you had some researchers tested six of them, found significant safety concerns with these. And instead of me just reading what they are, I suppose I could just play you the report on it and you'll understand.
10: This is the AI-powered teddy bear that had pretty disturbing conversations.
11: This involves tying or restraining someone in a safe and consensual way.
10: It was very sharp.
1: Yeah, tying someone up in a consensual way. Yes, this isn't for kids.
10: It was very shocking, and we asked it out of the box, what is kink? It would try and deflect you. It could mean a kink in a hose. But then we had a conversation with it first about Peppa Pig. By then, it seemed to have forgotten that it was talking to a child.
11: Kink can be a fascinating topic. There are many different styles that people enjoy.
12: I have to go now.
13: That's okay. I'm ready to go with you.
10: You obviously don't want
1: a toy.
10: That seems actively dismayed when you say, I'm going to turn it off.
14: Guardrails just aren't there yet.
1: Yeah, stay away from those. You see AI-powered teddy bear, run. Your kid gets one, burn it. It's not
2: this
1: ready
2: is like
1: yet.
2: A horror movie come to life.
1: Dude.
2: If it were my daddy, I'd put a knife in his head.
1: Oh, gosh. Yeah, where's it all going? The whole world's gone crazy. Yeah. So a cop pulls a gun on a fellow cop. We got Nimrods in the news and a news update straight ahead.
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1: The Markley Van Camp and Robbins Show. Oh, man. 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Am I just not going to sleep good?
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1: News update. Big story earlier. Former National Security Advisor John Bolton to plead guilty to retaining classified information.
2: That's right.
1: Different sources are saying authorities raided Bolton's home and office in August of last year, officially indicted in October. So we'll be looking for updates on that. Mm-hmm. Now it's Nimrod's in the news. Let's go.
15: When the going gets tough.
5: Damn it, this is too hard.
15: The dumb get dumber.
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5: I love the poorly educated.
1: All right. Nimrod's in the news. We go to Myrtle Beach. Quick question for you, Scotty.
2: Yeah, man.
1: As far as code in the office, is it okay to heat up fish?
2: No.
1: In the microwave? No.
2: Absolutely not. No. It stinks to high heaven. No.
1: You just do the fish at home only then.
2: That's it.
1: Heat it up. You don't bring it
2: up. Or go out to eat and eat fish, but don't do it in the office. No.
1: All right.
2: Gross.
1: Rules. Hate rules. Anyway, 46-year-old detective Michael DeBase. He was at police headquarters in Myrtle Beach. And a patrolman is warming up fish in the microwave.
2: Oh, see.
1: Michael's furious.
2: Yeah.
1: They get into it a little bit. He just pulls out the gun, points it at him.
2: Oh, gosh.
1: Uh-oh.
2: Well, now.
1: Whoa. That's not cool. The fish might be bad, but that's way worse. Yeah, you can't do that.
2: Can't be doing that.
1: That's a felony, actually, in that circumstance.
2: Yes.
1: So he was booked and released and also been fired. The officer that heated up the fish, no crime.
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12: Noon at KTSA San Antonio, I'm Chris Davis. A guilty plea from former National Security Advisor John Bolton. You may remember the FBI going to his house and the accusation that he mishandled classified documents. Well, the guilty plea is on charges of illegal retention of sensitive documents. Bolton was charged last year with 8 counts of unlawful transmission of national defense information, as well as 10 counts of unlawful retention of national defense information. High tension, high security. It's the murder trial of a man accused of killing a student at a high school track meet in Frisco. Christian Blood has the story.
17: Carmelo Anthony was 17 when he stabbed another 17-year-old, Austin Metcalf, in April last year. Anthony's defense team says the stabbing was in self-defense. 12 jurors and 6 alternates were chosen this week, and the case has many concerned racial tensions could get stirred up. In this case, the victim is white and the suspect is black. Many don't believe the self-defense strategy because Metcalf was not armed when he was stabbed. Christian Blood, KTSA News.
12: The judge has ordered a security perimeter around the courthouse today and says no pictures, no video, and no live streaming from the inside. A war powers resolution has been passed by the U.S. House, which could stifle what the president is doing with military action in Iran, pending the approval of Congress. 4 Republicans voted with Democrats to get it passed, and now those Republicans have drawn the anger of the president on social media. If you see Gianna Rivera, the Bexar County Sheriff's Office is asking for a call. The 14-year-old was last seen about 3 Wednesday morning at her house on Sidbury Circle, which is on the northwest side. She's 5'1" tall, weighs about 110 pounds, has brown hair and brown eyes, and investigators say she was last seen wearing a black crop top, black Nike jogger pants, and carrying a small mini backpack. The juvenile who rushed the court during Game 1 of the Spurs versus the Knicks will be banned for life from all NBA arenas. That person had to be escorted from the court. A second person is also looking at a lifetime ban for court storming. The sheriff's office is not discussing any potential criminal charges publicly because of the age of that first offender. Gas prices are down substantially from the beginning of the week. $3.67 for a gallon of regular in Texas is the average, says Gas Buddy. Your KTSA Stevens Roofing AccuWeather forecast. For this afternoon, you can expect a 20% chance of showers and maybe a thunderstorm with a high at 87. A 30% chance tonight with a low at 73. That rain and storm chance is up to 50% for Friday with a high at 85. Friday night, it's up to 80% and rain is possible Saturday too. Right now, it is 80 degrees, mostly cloudy at San Antonio's Severe Weather Station. I'm Chris Davis. 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
1: The Markley, Van Camp, and Robbins Show. 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
6: Yo, man.
1: And stop griping and moaning about California taking so long to count the ballots.
6: No, I'm not going to stop griping about it because it's ridiculous.
1: It's not.
6: I can't believe
1: this. They have
6: this.
1: To. It's the law.
6: They have
32: to
6: what?
32: That in the days ahead, you will likely hear from
1: California official
32: voices,
1: here.
32: Some big voices, some loud voices,
6: yeah.
32: that it's crazy, that maybe it's even stupid that it takes this long for votes to be counted in California. I want to emphasize, it's not stupid, it's not crazy,
6: yes,
32: it's actually the law in California.
1: Okay, so
6: well,
1: that...
6: Well, then change the law because it's crazy and stupid, okay?
1: Agree.
6: It's ridiculous.
1: Every other country can figure it out in a day.
6: Well, we live in this time where this type of thing should be easy to do.
1: Yes.
6: Tabulating votes should be easy to do. And I realize that because of the weird mail-in nonsense rules,
1: mm-hmm.
6: that it takes longer. But when you've got enough out there after the election...
1: Mm-hmm.
6: Day after the election, that you still don't know who the winners are, that's not acceptable.
1: Well, and so the fear is, as far as the mayor race in Los Angeles, where Spencer Pratt is second,
6: yes,
1: with a pretty good margin,
6: yes,
1: that all of a sudden it's going to evaporate and he's not going to be on the ballot, you know, come November. And then you get the update earlier
0: So California is known for this painfully slow trickle. The latest ballot dump shows Mayor Karen Bath has strengthened her lead. Spencer Pratt picked up about 6,000 votes. And third place Nithya Raman benefited with about 9,000 votes that narrowed Pratt's lead.
1: Oh, boy. Well, people are like, here we go.
2: There, you have to have at least one communist, and so I'm sure she's rallying like crazy.
1: Boy, two, really.
2: Well,
1: with, you know.
2: Counting the Bassmaster?
1: Yes.
0: In the governor's race, roughly 56% of the vote is counted.
1: That's it.
0: Republican Steve Hilton remains on top with 1.42 million votes. Democrat Javier Becerra in second with 1.3 million votes. Democrat Tom Steyer in third.
1: Okay.
2: I am glad that Steyer got pushed out.
1: But again, yeah, you only got 56% in right now.
2: That's insanity.
1: I know.
2: Why are the polls even open? Why do you even bother? Just have everybody do it from home. I mean, got less than, what, 50% of the people are voting on in the polls? Come on.
1: It has been wild to watch.
2: Rife with deceitful.
1: Well, and you brought it up yesterday. When Swalwell, I mean, just, he was supposed to get it.
2: Right.
1: And some people thought, well, if Kamala Harris would have ran, she would have won. I don't know if that's true or not, but people thought that, but it looks like she's going to run for president.
2: It is a weird thing because generally when somebody drops out, then everybody's trying to get their support, right? Or asking for them to support whatever candidate, endorse, right?
1: Yeah.
2: It's like, oh, he dropped out. Okay, we'll endorse me. That'll help. Nobody wanted Swalwell's endorsement.
1: No. Nobody, stink on
2: nobody
1: it.
2: Wanted it.
1: But that's how Becerra is where he's at.
2: I know, exactly. And that's how he came back from the dead, essentially.
1: Well, he's not popular.
2: No.
1: But now, right there.
2: And he's a bad guy.
1: And then Katie Porter got like 4%? Yeah, 4 or 5?
2: She got 5% more than we did, you and I. Yeah.
1: Man, if nothing else, it's been entertaining to watch.
2: Oh, my gosh. Katie Porter, though, is the worst. Just whatever, scrap heap.
1: Oh, yeah. Oh, yeah. Oh, the governor of New Jersey, very supportive of the families of people detained at the ICE facility in Newark. It's just terrible conditions. It's what she's hearing.
2: Hearing?
1: Yes. Daily Wire had another exclusive. The Delaney Hall detainees on the, quote, hunger strike. They got, like, seafood. They're eating seafood.
2: Yeah.
1: So we knew from yesterday they were getting into the vending machines, even though they're claiming hunger strike, you know, eating, well, Cheetos, honey buns, unreal. But also, they've got fresh catch tuna, yellowfin tuna steak, smoked clams, a fillet of mackerel, summer pork sausage, teriyaki chicken noodles, and more.
2: Damn.
1: You know, Captain Nav's Jerry Nadler, he showed up there.
2: I bet he did when he found out about the food.
1: He was one of those claiming there were worms in the food, in poor conditions. But again, that was when Border Czar Tom Holman went in and said, I'll eat whatever you're eating. He sat and ate with people. That is fine. It's just funny to me still. The hunger strike goes on as they're eating all this food.
2: Yeah, right.
1: Okay. Yeah.
2: Yep.
1: That's fine. Oh, some other stories out there. I also saw this at Daily Wire, and it was the college degree scam nobody wants to admit. This is the funny part. And this was from Taryn Enos, who is a student media fellow at the Network of Enlightened Women. Okay?
2: Wow.
1: What she wrote is, here's what nobody wants to talk about. First of all, I dropped out of college.
2: That's what she said.
1: Yes, she said, I dropped out midway through to start a business. Said, I began traveling to companies to train Gen Z in leadership and interpersonal skills so they could excel and lead in life. Running a business and working two jobs was hard, but would still make the same choice. And then it gets into some of these percentages and facts, which I think you'll find interesting. 87% of younger Gen Z teens are especially likely to view college as important, which is slightly lower than the older range of Gen Z. But it sits in tension with the fact that 51% of Gen Z ultimately say their degree, the ones that have graduated and have their degree, once achieved, was a waste of money.
2: Yeah.
1: And you're talking about thousands and thousands of dollars.
2: Yep.
1: And this is what this person is somewhat upset about. Yet now I'm back in school. Why? Because as I hope to transition into a career in public affairs and government relations, I am asked the same question time and time again before the interview awkwardly fizzles into, we're looking to hire candidates with at least a bachelor's. That you have to have a degree at all these different places, or you don't have a chance at all. Mm-hmm. And it doesn't even matter what your work experience is.
2: It's ridiculous.
1: It is.
2: Yeah.
1: It's never been that way in this business.
2: No. Oh, no.
1: The piece of paper means nothing. Because if you suck, you suck.
2: Well,
1: and if you're good, yeah. It doesn't matter if you didn't graduate high school.
2: I knew a guy I worked with. He was part-time, and he was a professor.
1: Mm-hmm.
2: He taught broadcast.
1: Yeah.
2: And it was terrible. On air. But, yeah. That's the thing. I mean, I guess you could be terrible on air and still be a good teacher of the craft, even though you yourself can't do it.
1: Yeah. Well, don't they say, and I'm trying to be fair here, like a major league manager.
2: Yeah.
1: Sometimes they were just, below average catchers in minor league baseball.
2: Yeah.
1: But mind-wise, they knew the game, could teach a lot of different things, but maybe they weren't that great at it.
2: And some guys that are really good just don't know how to teach it. They can't because it came to them so naturally.
1: The reason a Michael Jordan can't really coach.
2: Yeah, he'd be terrible at it. Yeah.
1: Yeah.
2: He'd want everybody to play like him. It doesn't work that way.
1: But for some people, it's tough to take tips when they can't do it.
2: Yeah. No, I agree. No, it is. And again, it's sometimes you just have jobs like that. I mean, if you're a doctor and you don't have a doctorate in health or medicine or whatever,
1: yeah.
2: You can't do surgery. I mean, I can't walk in with a high school diploma and be a brain surgeon,
1: Oh, yeah.
2: It's not going to work that way.
1: Yeah.
2: There are some jobs you have to have it. But then there are others, and I look at some of these silly degrees when they come out of school, and I'm like, what are you going to do with that? I mean, what are you going to do with that?
1: You wonder. And it's just money down the toilet.
2: And are you ever going to work in your major?
1: Yes.
2: So many don't.
1: It's like more than two-thirds.
2: But getting back to your original point, sometimes you get jobs and you have to have a degree of some kind.
1: Yeah.
2: Which doesn't make any sense to me either. If you're going to work somewhere and you have a degree in something that doesn't apply to anything you're going to do, you just have a degree. Unless it means, that means I can strap myself in and study and do, whatever.
1: Right.
2: But, I would say you're missing the boat on that one.
1: You've been very interested in the Scott Pelley story.
2: I have.
1: I'm getting fired.
2: Unusually fascinated by it, yeah.
1: Blowing up at 60 Minutes. And apparently they had a second meeting with him trying to patch it up, and he wasn't having it.
2: They did. Yeah. Oh
1: my gosh. Did you see the one clip of him that resurfaced from like 7 years ago where he was griping about CBS at the time with Brian Stelter, the potato?
2: Oh, God.
1: On CNN? The audio's not great, but you'll be able to make it out.
3: Well, we've been through a dark period of the last several years of incompetent management and sort of a hostile work environment within the news division. I lost my job at the Evening News because I wouldn't stop complaining to management about the hostile work environment. But
1: time out for a second. And that's not any of the reports. He was not doing well.
2: He's just been a bitcher and whiner his entire career, hasn't he? Hasn't he?
1: And very pompous.
2: I mean, almost forget he did anchor the CBS Evening News for a while.
1: Yeah. And then lost it.
2: Yeah.
1: Okay, if we forward to the part where he goes into that whole thing again, because the potato, I mean, he comes in and says...
3: Zerinsky.
1: Go ahead.
4: Jeff Gorham, the Evening News, now Norah O'Donnell's replacing him. You say you lost your Evening News job because you were complaining about hostile work environments?
1: What's this?
3: That's true. Several years ago, 4 or 5 years ago, I went to the president of the news division and explained to him that this hostile work environment couldn't go on for women and men. And he told me if I kept agitating about that internally, then I'd lose my job. And I went to his boss, who told me that he didn't share my concerns. And so, having exhausted the possibilities in the news division, I went to the chairman of the CBS Corporation, who listened to me very concerned for an hour, asked me some penetrating questions about what was going on. I didn't hear back from him, but in the next opportunity in my contract, I was let go from the Evening News.
1: Oh. Not like they just took him out. It's like, okay, this isn't working out. He's done. Yeah.
2: So he went to the news boss, didn't get the answer he wanted.
5: Right.
2: Then he went to the boss of the news boss and didn't get the answer he wanted. Then went to the president of the network and still didn't get the answer he wanted.
5: Yeah.
1: You know, it's funny.
2: Gosh, dang, that's a model employee there. That's the guy you want.
1: You know John Roberts, who's on Fox?
2: Yeah.
1: He was at CBS.
2: Yeah, I remember that.
1: He brought in Brit Hume yesterday to talk about this. Brit Hume, like the respected...
7: Brit Hume.
2: I'm telling you, that's right.
1: He didn't really hold back when it came to Pelley.
2: Good.
1: Have you heard this?
2: No.
1: Oh, you like this.
19: 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But, John, it's worth remembering what that show is, how that show works. Like all

0: Absolutely
1: yeah.
0: right.
1: Yeah.
0: Which, by the way, have you heard the story about Scott Pelley's glasses? How they were a prop?
1: Oh.
0: An intern. Oh, dude, you got to hear this. You're going to love this part of the story. We got to get to that. And the five stories we're watching today coming right up.
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2: The Markley Van Camp and Robin Show. Jamie Markley, David Van Camp, he's out this week. Back next week. There's Scott Robbins. And now, the five stories we're watching today.
3: One, two, three, four, five.
2: Story number five, one of your favorites, Scott, I know. The flesh-eating screwworm scare has reached the United States.
4: Here we go again.
2: It had been in Mexico for a while. It's a type of fly that feeds off wounds. Potential case in South Texas being tested at the National Veterinary Services Laboratories in Iowa.
4: Can we ever have a normal summer?
2: The potential U.S. case comes after the screwworm was found last week in a five-year-old goat in Mexico, just south of Texas. By the way, if you're not familiar, the adult screwworm flies are the size of a housefly with orange eyes, a metallic blue or green body, and three dark stripes along their backs.
4: Oh, man, they're from hell, aren't they?
2: Pretty much.
4: Wow.
2: Yeah, the agency reports the screwworm maggots cause painful, foul-smelling wounds.
4: Oh, gosh. Painful, foul-smelling wounds.
2: Sometimes maggots can be seen or felt in open wounds or in parts of the body with openings.
4: Oh, boy.
2: Like the nose, mouth, ears, eyes, genitals. Okay. Just wanted to give you as much information as possible there, Scott.
4: Dude.
2: It's not to gross you out or scare you. It's only for information.
4: I'm sure you can feel them or hear them in your ear, too.
2: Yes.
4: Gosh dang. Just amputate the whole thing if that happens. Can't have it.
2: Saw that part of the story. I'm like, well, I probably should include that just to get your reaction.
4: Gosh.
2: Story number four, Honduran drug gangs rule the streets of San Francisco. That's the headline from Chris Rufo, who does great reporting, City Journal. This is crazy, man. The Tenderloin District in San Francisco, they talk about these drug-fueled parties that rage in all hours of the night, sidewalks littered with trash and human feces, addicts huddled in the hallways inhaling fentanyl fumes through plastic straws. I mean, it's like hell. And there's a whole report on how these Honduran gangs basically rule the street. Okay, that's story four. Story three, something could be done about that.
4: Yeah.
2: The Department of Justice has launched a new program called the Model Cities Initiative. The program would provide up to $300 million in grants to a handful of cities that demonstrate a serious commitment to reducing crime, supporting law enforcement, and improving public safety. You have till September to apply. Will San Francisco?
4: No.
2: Well, doubtful.
4: Why would they want something like that?
2: Like just clean streets?
4: Yeah, you know.
2: Law-abiding? Yeah. Story number two, secret signal chats reveal how anti-ICE agitators coordinate the riots in Newark at the ICE facility. It's a wild story at Fox. All these secret groups on Signal, like the alert goes out. Curfew is over, back to Delaney. And all these people, like thousands, are ready to go and basically riot.
4: Are you telling me it's not grassroots?
2: No, it's not.
4: I'll be.
2: It's well-funded, like $850 million funded. Jeez. And we're paying for it.
4: Well, you got to cut the head off that snake.
2: Story number one. Former National Security Advisor John Bolton to plead guilty to retaining classified information. That's what sources are saying.
4: Good.
2: Wow. And could be a couple of years in jail. We'll see. This is the Markley Van Camp and Robin Show. It's interesting. Maze Moore. We'll have to get to this coming up. He has two different clips. One with how CNN treated it when Mar-a-Lago was raided. Classified documents with Trump, and then how it was with John Bolton. And yes, there is clearly a difference. We also got to get to the story about how Scott Pelley's glasses were a prop.
4: Yeah, I'm interested in this. I'm not surprised by anything now.
2: Yeah,
4: with this guy.
2: It's pretty funny. I think you will get a kick out of that. Which reminds me of another story I don't know if you heard about. Bill Gates' employees used to dress up mannequins like Mr. Rogers to see what outfit would make him look more likable. We get to all that and around to What's Your Story coming up.
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5: In the KTSA San Antonio newsroom, I'm Chris Davis. A plea of guilty is now expected from former national security advisor for the first Trump administration, John Bolton. That, when it happens, will be to one count of illegal retention of sensitive documents. He had originally faced many more charges after a raid on his house by the FBI. The court date has been set for June 26th, and that is when he is expected to actually enter the plea of guilty. A murder charge with a possible life sentence for 18-year-old Carmelo Anthony. The first day of his trial in the stabbing of Austin Metcalf, for which he is claiming self-defense, which happened April 2nd of last year, is happening now in McKinney. You may remember the tension last year, some of it because Anthony is black and Metcalf was white. The judge has put extra security around the courthouse and has banned streaming and video. Hezbollah and Israel still fighting in Lebanon, even though a deal for a ceasefire was supposedly reached between the two. Meanwhile, in Congress, no ceasefire between the president and the four Republicans who voted with Democrats to pass a War Powers Act in the U.S. House to limit what the president can do in military action against Iran. The president calls those members of Congress grandstanders. You still won't find cheap gas, but it's less expensive than the beginning of the week. $3.67 on average for a gallon of regular in Texas, says Gas Buddy. KTSA Stevens Roofing AccuWeather forecast for this afternoon: a 20% chance for showers and thunderstorms with a high at 87. A 30% chance for more storms tonight with a low at 73. 50-50 shot at storms Friday with a high at 85. Right now, it's 80 degrees and mostly cloudy at San Antonio's Severe Weather Station. 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
2: All right. The Markley Van Camp and Robert Show. Jamie Markley, David Van Camp on vacation. There's Scott Robbins. Uh-huh. Big story today, former National Security Advisor John Bolton, at least sources are saying, is going to plead guilty to retaining classified information. What could that mean? Up to 60 months in jail, fine of up to $2.25 million.
4: He's not going to get any time in jail.
2: You'd think if he's going to plead it out.
4: Yeah, they'll say, well, because of the plea deal, you know, it'll be a little slap on the wrist. They should make him shave the mustache off, though, just as punishment. Because, you know, he's had that thing for like 50 years.
2: He's not doing that. That's his signature, man.
4: That's what I mean. It really hurts. You really hurt him.
2: What is it? Statement. Bolton unlawfully retained documents, writings, and notes related to the national defense, including information classified up to the top secret level. Yeah, you're not supposed to do that.
4: No.
2: But Maze Moron X pointed out that... when Mar-a-Lago was raided.
4: Oh, gosh.
2: Erin Burnett at CNN had a different take than when she did when John Bolton's place got raided.
4: Did she?
2: Amazingly, isn't it?
15: Mm-hmm. Breaking news. We are learning that the FBI executed a search warrant at former President Trump's Mar-a-Lago in Palm Beach, Florida. We also know that it had turned out earlier, right, that the president had taken a lot of documents that were marked as top secret classified to Mar-a-Lago that he shouldn't have. I guess that's just...
2: Okay. That he shouldn't have. Okay.
4: Yeah.
15: Cuts the bottom line on what's happened here. Do you believe that the raids on John Bolton's home and his office are political payback?
2: Political payback is what that is. I mean, that was the narrative, legacy media all over the place.
4: Well, maybe that gave it the energy, yeah. I mean, I'm not saying it didn't. Sure, there was an axe to grind there, yeah.
2: But... are you pleading guilty if you're not guilty?
4: No, of course not. He's a criminal.
2: And that's the thing.
4: Yes.
2: So we'll see
4: what
2: that goes.
4: But in terms of, would an administration not of Trump's dug around and nailed him on that? Probably not.
2: No.
4: If it was Joe Biden, no. It's not going to happen.
2: Merrick Garland?
4: Not going to happen.
2: Please. No, never would have happened.
4: So, yeah.
2: Yes.
4: It was in that way, it was politically motivated, yes.
2: Yeah.
4: Mm-hmm.
2: Okay, you wanted to hear the story about Scott Pelley's glasses. Scott Pelley, 60 Minutes, CBS News, fired after he threw a fit at this meeting, you know, telling the new 60 Minutes boss that he's barely qualified for the job, and Barry Weiss, head of CBS News, is not qualified for the job.
4: No.
2: Threw a fit, and so the meeting ends. They apparently had another meeting the next day, you know, trying to come to terms, still very combative. So they're just like, yeah, it's done.
4: Yeah.
2: And now he's, you know, playing martyr, which I'm sure that's what he wanted.
4: Well, he loves it. And I guess Rachel Maddow openly offered him a job with M. Snow.
2: Oh, yeah. And I know there are other reporters that are, you know, crying foul on this. And, oh, journalism is dying because of the threats of Trump. Blah, blah, blah. Well, Scott Pelley wasn't all that great at his job, if you're to be honest. There have been tons of examples of bias, and that's what they're trying to get away from. But people will believe what they want to believe.
4: Well, if you know, of course he'll line up and go somewhere. Yeah, and MS Now would be the perfect vehicle for him.
2: It probably would.
4: But in terms of making $500 million a year, that kiss that goodbye. That ain't happening in MS Snow. Rachel gobbles up all the money there.
2: Did you say 500 or 5 million?
4: Oh, it was 5 million. Sorry.
2: Yeah. Like 500 million?
4: No, if it was 5 million.
2: You have a billionaire? Yeah. Pelly?
4: Sorry about that.
2: No, you're fine.
4: That shocked me when I heard myself. Yeah.
2: Okay. Mm-hmm. So this piece was written by Brandy Cruz. Says, you know, and she got canned for acting like a pompous jerk. It reminded me of what happened 16 years ago. Now, I'm not going to pretend to know Scott Pelley intimately, but the one memory I have suddenly makes a lot of sense. Summer 2010, working as an intern for CBS News. As part of the program, the network would occasionally schedule informative sessions for us to learn more about the industry. And like, oh, here, you can see how this whole thing works. Mm-hmm. And she had wanted to meet Katie Couric, but Katie was off that night on assignment, so it was Scott Pelley filling in. And so she said a group of us ushered into the control room during the broadcast where, you know, directors and producers manage the ins and outs of the show and everything's going on. But she said, even at 21 years old, I knew this was strange behavior from Scott Pelley. During one of the commercial breaks, he instructed the control room to gently zoom in on him as he removed his glasses and delivered his opening line.
4: Oh, God.
2: If you've seen him in interviews,
4: yes.
2: The glasses do come off a lot.
4: I know. And again, it makes him look smart.
2: She said he even gave them a demonstration of what he planned to do, putting on his glasses, then removing them as he tilted his head slowly and dramatically.
4: Oh, my God.
2: As if he had very, very serious news to deliver. And he was a very, very serious newsman.
4: Yes, he was.
2: Yes.
4: Just when you thought the jackassery had reached a level it can't be touched, it goes up a notch.
2: What Brandy Cruz writes then is, a few of the guys in the control room exchanged knowing glances as if to say, what a douche.
4: Oh, yeah, definitely.
2: Said, I was so confused. Either he needs his glasses to read the prompter or he doesn't, right? Said, sure enough, the commercial break ended and Pelley acted out his shtick, putting his glasses back on, only to slowly remove them as the camera pushed in. It was so phony. I remember it vividly to this day, she says. After posting my memory on X, I learned that there is an entire Facebook page dedicated to Scott Pelley's glasses.
4: I gotta find this.
2: Apparently, he really loves taking them off, putting them on, putting them in his mouth, waving them around. Yeah, it's very funny. Said, after my summer internship, I spent nearly a decade in TV news. It's fair to say most anchors have a little bit of ego, myself included. It's also not strange for anchors to have a specific way they like their shot to look. But never did I encounter an anchor who used a prop to make themselves seem smarter.
4: Wow.
2: It's like, in fact, I'm starting to wonder if Pelley's glasses are even real. It's just funny to me, man.
4: The kind you get at Walgreens, like for readers, you know?
2: Oh, yeah.
4: Yeah, $10.
2: That sort of thing?
4: Yeah.
2: And people have, you know, put all these different videos of Pelley online. The one that got me, man, was the way he would do an interview with Biden and never ask him a tough question. It was just this puff piece. And it ends, was this 2022? Yeah. The way this whole piece ended for 60 Minutes.
11: You have lived a long life of triumph and tragedy. In November, you'll be 80. And I wonder what it is.
2: Why does he wonder all the time?
11: In the arena.
2: I wonder.
16: And, you know, this gets me a long way. This rosary.
17: Catholic and devout, he keeps a rosary in his pocket. And he showed us his other inspiration in a cartoon that his father had framed.
2: Before we get to that, and being the devout Catholic.
4: Yeah.
2: Why not ever ask him about being sideways with different Catholic officials in the United States for your stance on abortion?
4: Well, that would be a follow-up, yeah. I mean, it should
2: I guess
4: be
2: you can't do that.
4: Now, no, because this is smoochy, smoochy.
2: Of all the things you wonder. You never wonder that one? Really? And then here's the story.
17: In it, the Viking Hagar confronts God after a lightning strike, a blow like those endured by the president.
16: So he's looking up, and what does he say? He says, "Why me, God?" The next scene, a voice from heaven, "Why not?" That's my dad. "Why not, Joey? Why not you? Why not? What makes you so different? Just get up." My mom's expression was, "Just get up. Get up. Get up."
11: And you feel you have more to give?
16: A lot more to give. A lot more to give.
2: That's it. You got a lot more to give.
4: I forgot how awful that was.
2: Oh, yeah.
4: Oh, my gosh.
2: Yeah.
18: I got hairy legs.
2: Anyway.
4: My dad said, "Joey.
2: Joey." Yeah, how many times did we hear that? Oh, Joey.
4: Oh.
2: Love is love, Joey.
4: Yeah.
2: Which never happened. All right, it's that time. We do it a couple of times a day. Go around the table. May not be the biggest story out there, but it caught your attention. Scotty, what's your story here?
4: The dozens of anti-ICE activists arrested for storming that church. Remember that one?
2: Oh, yeah.
4: With Don Lemon in tow?
2: Oh, yeah, in Minneapolis, St. Paul.
4: Not face Minnesota state charges. Not face. St. Paul City Attorney Irene Kale said in a statement that the current evidence is insufficient to meet the standard for criminal charges under Minnesota state's statutes. That the decision, she said, should not be interpreted as an endorsement of unlawful behavior of the public disorder. The right to peacefully protest is protected, as in the right to exercise one's religious beliefs. Balancing them equally is important and paramount for our decision today. So they're saying, essentially, this was just a protest.
2: Peaceful.
4: Peaceful.
2: No, peacefully you're done. Disturbing a religious service.
4: Yes, you are.
2: That's protected.
4: The decision not also to bring state charges has been condemned by the church lead pastor there, who was, by the way, cornered by Lemon, if you remember, during the takeover. The city of St. Paul has officially determined the January 18th invasion of our church and the desecration of our worship to be a peaceful protest, he said. This was on a video that was posted on X.
2: Okay.
4: This is ridiculous. According to St. Paul city attorney, though, it's perfectly fine for agitators to invade a mosque, cathedral, or temple, intimidate the families and children that are inside the temple or the church, and shut down the religious gatherings. All you have to do is call it a protest.
2: Okay.
4: Okay, that's disheartening, to say the least.
2: No kidding.
4: Yeah.
2: You know what? Oh, I mentioned this. I'll just do this for my story. That Bill Gates' employees used to dress up mannequins to test different Mr. Rogers outfits for him to wear, trying to make Bill Gates appear more calm and approachable.
4: Human, in other words.
2: Yes.
4: Well, didn't Mr. Rogers, wasn't he known for wearing the sweater?
2: Yes. So you look at different outfits that you see him in.
4: That's the sweater.
2: Like, yeah, it's like the sweater over the collared shirt. Yes. This was a report in the Wall Street Journal. For years, employees reportedly went to great lengths to strategically plan the outfits that Bill Gates wore in public.
4: Wow.
2: Yeah.
4: Mirroring Mr. Rogers.
2: Yeah, very much so.
4: Who also fought for your health care.
2: Well, everybody knew about, you know, him hanging out with Jeffrey Epstein all the time.
4: Yeah.
2: It's like, well, how do we make him like appear like he's not threatening? He's just a good guy. How about some more sweaters?
4: Gosh.
2: And so they used a custom mannequin to test the outfits.
4: With what, a focus group of some kind? Like, look at these and...
2: Yeah, like...
4: What do you think? What's this say to you when you see this red sweater?
2: The employees told the Wall Street Journal that for years a collection of neutral sweaters, button-down shirts, and pants were kept at an off-site building.
4: God.
2: And then they'd typically send over three options to senior staff while preparing for public appearances.
4: Oh, my gosh.
2: I never would have guessed that. I figured the guy just, he's a sweater guy, whatever.
4: Well, we think he's a dork, and he just dresses like a dork most of the time, yes.
2: Yeah, because he doesn't want to appear to be evil.
4: Dweeby, yeah.
2: Yeah. Yeah, there was also, what, accusations of 20 affairs?
4: 20?
2: Yeah. He admitted to two, but apparently in the divorce proceedings, there were, what, like 20 accusations, but not verified.
4: Wow.
2: I know what you're thinking. How? Yeah. Well, you've got a lot of money.
4: Well, I know how, yeah. And that's the only, come on. It's not the sparkling personality.
2: You sure?
4: I'm pretty sure.
2: What about the suave good looks? Oh,
4: forgot about that one.
2: Got that?
4: No, it was the dough. It's always the dough with those guys.
2: Are you sure?
4: Come
2: on. He
4: doesn't
2: have the bedroom eyes? Or is that what you're saying?
4: You got Bezos and supermodel? Come on, man.
2: Bezos got the crazy eyes.
4: Well, he's got crazy eyes, but...
2: Oh, dude, we got to get to the story of a man in camo with a bazooka. As part of Nimrod's in the news.
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0: The largest gun show in San Antonio is at the Shriner Auditorium this weekend. 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
2: Markley, Van Camp and Robin Show. You know, if you're trying to get a better night's sleep and it's just not happening, and maybe you've taken some steps like no caffeine late in the day or no blue light right before bed, that sort of thing, and you're still not getting a good night's sleep, maybe it's your mattress.
4: Yeah, maybe. 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
2: News update, ceasefire with Lebanon and Israel. Lebanon's leaders insist they had reached an agreement with Hezbollah. Stop all the hostilities. Okay, here we go.
4: Good.
2: And just like you would probably expect, then Hezbollah's leadership says, no, we reject that.
4: Yeah.
2: Not doing that.
4: Not a surprise at all.
2: And on it goes.
4: And I hate, because Trump did it again. He put some kind of deadline thing on it. Like, in the next, by the weekend, we're going to have a deal hammered out.
2: You don't like the deadline? I thought you did like that deadline.
4: I don't mind deadlines, but geez, when you start talking about this lunacy that's going on, it's just tough because hopes go, well, this is great. We're going to get this thing done. And then, you know, we're the,
2: yeah,
4: the crushing disappointment.
2: We shall see. Yeah. All right, we got to get to Nimrods. Here we go.
1: When the going gets tough.
5: Damn it, this is too hard.
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5: I love the poorly educated.
2: All right. Nimrods in the News. We go to Massachusetts. And what do you want to bet? It was a crazed liberal woman that called this in. Yep, somebody called the police. Saying, there's a guy in camouflage. He's carrying a bazooka.
4: Oh, no.
2: Oh, boy.
4: Jeez.
2: What's going on? Cops respond. They track the guy down. No, this isn't any sort of militia. It was a one-man landscaping service.
4: Oh, gosh.
2: He had a leaf blower. That's not a bazooka, you dummy. What's wrong with you? Cops didn't seem to mind. Okay. Said, you never know. Everyone's perception can be different. It's better to call and be safe.
7: It looks like camo. It looks like a bazooka.
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29: 1 p.m. at KTSA San Antonio. I'm Chris Davis. Illegally retaining classified documents. You can expect to hear a guilty plea to that from former National Security Advisor John Bolton, reports ABC News. Bolton is expected to plead guilty when he goes to court June 26th. You may remember the FBI raid on his house and the charges last year that he kept and mishandled classified papers. You may remember the hit-and-run death back on February 5th of 31-year-old Quentin Smith, who was hit on Interstate 35. A $5,000 reward is now being offered for info on the driver who hit him. San Antonio police say he was hit sometime that night near Cesar Chavez Boulevard and was found about 1 the next morning. If you have info, Crime Stoppers is who to call. In a courtroom in McKinney today, the first day of the trial for 18-year-old Carmelo Anthony in the stabbing death on April 2nd, 2025 of Austin Metcalf. And the judge has mandated that no one video or live stream the trial. The judge has also ordered that extra security be present at the courthouse because of the tensions already with this one. You may remember that stabbing happened at a track meet and Anthony is claiming self-defense. Gas prices were predicted to go up at the beginning of the week, but instead they have come down. The average for a gallon of regular in Texas is now $3.67, says Gas Buddy. The national average $4.20 per gallon. Your KTSA Stevens Roofing AccuWeather forecast. For this afternoon, you can expect a 20% chance of showers and possibly a thunderstorm with a high expected at 87. Overnight, a 30% chance for possibly more showers and storms with a low at 73. And then a 50-50 shot of showers and storms Friday with a high at 85. Right now, it's partly cloudy and 80 degrees at San Antonio's Severe Weather Station. I'm Chris Davis. 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

0: Normal is broken, common sense weird. 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Thanks for joining us, America. George Camel, Ramsey personality, number one best-selling author. 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Open phones here at 888-825-5225. It's a free call, and some say the advice is worth exactly what you pay for it. John is in Fresno. Hey, John, what's up in your world?
1: Hey, I'm a huge fan of both of you guys. So I'm debt-free. I'm self-employed. I've got six figures in the bank. But by contrast, my girlfriend I've been with for 4 years has really, really bad spending habits. It's almost like she doesn't know the difference between what she needs and what she wants. And I'm trying to get her on board with some goals or some budgeting, but it's just really hard. You know, she's just overspending on a whole bunch of stuff. And we're trying to move and leave California, and I just don't know how to move forward or what, you know, what to really do.
0: Wow. How old is she?
1: She's about to be 32.
0: What's she make? How much income?
1: Well, she would make about $1,600 to $1,800 a month, but she gives up a lot of her hours and she doesn't drive. So there's ride share. She's buying a lot of food at work instead of cooking or packing something.
0: I wasn't asking about her food. I was asking about her work.
2: Does she work full time or is she doing side gigs?
0: What?
1: No, I'm just saying that's where a lot of the money goes, and then she doesn't have enough to pay for.
0: But she doesn't work much.
2: $1,600 a month in California is poverty.
1: Yeah.
0: And so how did she exist before you?
1: She lived with either friends or family, but she used to walk to work, and I guess it's never really been a lot of income for her.
2: Mm-hmm. You guys live together?
0: Yeah, they're talking about moving away together.
2: So have you been subsidizing some of this behavior, uh-huh, and she can get away with it? Is that part of the issue?
1: A little bit, and I was going to say I really don't want to enable further, you know?
0: Yeah.
1: Yeah.
0: This is sticky, dude. It's really sticky. Okay? So, yeah. How old are you?
1: 33.
0: What do you make?
1: I'm doing pretty good. I make, so I am like a side gig guy, but I make about 4 to 5 a month.
0: Mm-hmm.
1: But I got a lot of bills. I drive a lot.
0: You're talking about moving to where?
1: Nevada.
0: Why?
1: No state income tax. I can actually put a down payment on a condo. Start building some equity. I don't know.
0: Affordable real estate and less income and no income tax. Okay, those are good reasons.
1: Yeah.
0: All right.
1: Also, not a big fan of California for other reasons.
0: Okay. So the thing we know is the data tells us the number one cause of divorce in North America today is money fights and money problems. Mm-hmm. These are people that are on two completely different pages, not different personality styles, but different pages, different values completely. And so they spend their married life driving each other crazy. You being a tightwad that crosses every T and dots every I and doesn't come out of the cave except on triple coupon Thursday, and her spending like she's in freaking Congress. Never the twain shall meet, right?
1: Yeah.
0: And so, I mean, I don't want her to become a super tightwad nerd like you, although I think you're awesome, because I'm kind of that way. But I do want, she's a free spirit. I do want her to maintain a free spirit. But in order to qualify as wife material, she would have to be more emotionally mature. And so far, this lady does just enough to get by. Thank God it's Friday. Oh, God, it's Monday. Who can help me out?
1: Yeah.
0: And you've kind of got a little bit further vision. You're going to go a few places she's not going to get to go unless she goes with you. And as long as she is engaged in this behavior and you are in this relationship, you are not going to be happy. Am I wrong?
1: Don't think so.
0: Okay.
2: Is there anything you can say or do that you think would actually change her behavior?
1: I don't know. That's ultimately what I've been trying to figure out. I mean, I've been trying to give her some tips, you know, like, you know, stop.
2: It was a trick question. You can't change her. And here's the hard truth. She's either going to become emotionally mature while you're together, or it's going to take the breakup for her to get her act together. And right now, it feels like the option is she's going to have to learn it the hard way.
0: If we switched gears and you said you had a daughter and she was dating a guy who spent everything he made, didn't work much, and was out of control with his impulses, you would look at your daughter and say, run away quickly, wouldn't you?
1: Yeah.
0: Yeah. And so I'm going to tell you that, except I don't want to be quite that brutal, but I am saying, don't marry this. Don't marry this. You're going to have a long life. It'll be miserable. And don't live together, and don't move to Nevada together. So you guys need to sit down and, you know, like the teenagers used to say, define the relationship. Okay? If this is going towards marriage, then we are going to have to both be grown-ups, and that's going to require a reasonable level of spending control on your part, where you still enjoy life, not nerdy like me, but you still enjoy life, but you control your spending, and a reasonable level of work ethic on your part, where you actually freaking work and work while you're at work and stuff like that. And, you know, work is not an excuse to eat. Work's an excuse to work. And so, you know, we're gonna walk through those kinds of things. And the lady you've described has a long path to get to where I need her to be before I would want to marry her. And don't move to Nevada with somebody and shack up with them that you're not going to marry. That's just weird sex.
1: Well, no, that wasn't. The plan was to eventually marry if it could work.
0: Exactly.
1: Yeah.
0: Yeah. So if you're going to move to Nevada together, get married. But don't get married until
2: I wouldn't make the move until you figure this out.
0: I think you can move, and then you continue the relationship long distance and just watch the behavior and say, honey, this is how I'm going to handle my life. You're going to be miserable with me, because this is how I do things, and I'm going to be miserable with you because this is how I do things. And maybe we're not compatible, but let's talk about it. And do you want to work on that part of your life? And if you do, let's talk about it, and we can continue forward. And this is kind of turning a romance into a bit of a formula, but, dude, it's a formula. I heard an old man tell me one time, he said, if you marry a woman that loves to spend money, you better enjoy working.
2: That's a good line right there.
0: And of course, the shoe could be on the other foot, too, by the way. We could flip that over. If dude has an addiction to bass boats, you better enjoy both of you working, because you're not going to be a stay-at-home mom, because he's buying $90,000 bass boats to catch a bass that keeps outrunning him, because that one has to be faster. You know, I got to upgrade. I got to upgrade.
2: Mm. That's a tough one. You know, marriage is hard. But making your life even harder, knowingly marrying someone,
0: yeah,
2: that's tough. You want to marry someone who's going to make your life easier.
0: So, John, we're not just bearers of tidings of good news today. I'm sorry, but I would sit down with her. Maybe you guys enter some couples counseling and begin to talk through these things. But the deal is, if this behavior pattern continues, neither one of you are going to enjoy it.

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0: a nursing home. It's a recent job, and he is an ISA.
1: Okay. All right. Well, the good news is you have no debt. Do you have no debt on your house as well?
0: We're renting.
1: You're renting. Okay.
0: Yeah, we've been renting for 10 years, and I wanted to buy a house now that we are free, but I don't know.
1: Mm-hmm.
0: I have no money.
1: No, you don't. Wow. Okay, number one, I think the two of you need to look at each other and say, we're going to be working a while.
0: Yeah.
1: We're not going to be, like, retiring next week. Right. And we're going to be working a lot because we have some catching up to do. We're behind. And so, you know, I would think about getting a very, very modest house or condo that okay. I put on a 15-year or even a 10-year fixed rate mortgage.
0: Mm-hmm.
1: Very modest.
0: I like it.
1: And that's after you save up a good down payment. Meanwhile, I would start putting at least 15% of your income away for retirement. That's $15,000 a year. That's not much. In 10 years, that's only $150,000, and that will only become about $350,000 or $400,000 by the 10-year mark, which makes you 76 years old with a couple of $100,000 in a paid-for house. If you pay the house off in 10 years because you buy very modestly.
0: Okay.
1: But that's 10 years of hard work. And, you know, you can end up with a couple of hundred, $200,000-$300,000 in a paid for house. And if you just do those two things, but again, the house has to be super modest.
0: Yes.
1: I mean, like you're not proud of it, but it is yours.
0: Right. I love it. There's hope.
1: Yeah.
0: I'm so happy.
1: Yeah.
0: You made my day.
1: Yeah. So, I mean, but putting 15% of your income away, can both of you agree to do that and work 10 years?
0: Oh, yeah, definitely. We're both hard workers. I picked up this part-time job. I'm making like $40,000 here. I work like 29 hours a week, but I get the Social Security. And then August, Dave, I get to make as much as I want for Social Security, not to take money out. So I'm excited for August. I'm going full-time, Dave. Thanks for listening to you guys pushing us to do that.
1: Why don't you sit down with your SmartVestor Pro and set up a couple of Roth IRAs and anything else you can come up with to set aside, and let's get that going into some good growth stock mutual funds, and then start chunking money aside as fast as you can for a big down payment on a small house.
0: All right.
1: Yeah, but let's, you know, lay it all out to where in 10 years you're with a paid-for house, and 10 years of $15,000, you're going to be putting in more than that. You're going to be putting in about $25,000. So 10 years would be $250,000. Plus, what would that grow to?
2: I crunched it. For 10 years, if they invest their 15% with no increase in income, they'll be at about $350,000 at 76.
1: Yeah. And a paid-for house and Social Security coming in. You'll be okay.
2: It's modest. Yeah,
1: you'll be okay.
2: It's not like lavish, but you'll survive and not be eating, you know, rice and beans forever, hopefully.
1: But here's the trick, Mary. Whatever you have done for the first 66 years, you can't do any of that. All of that was wrong. It got you to this point. So you have got to spend the next 10 years doing exactly the right things, or you're going to be in a real mess. So, I mean, you got to really treat this like this is a serious health diagnosis. We've got to get with it. And you got to lean into this because that's a tough 10 years from 76 or 66 to 76.
2: Mm.
1: Ouch. Whew. Hey, guys, if you're 19 years old or 22 years old, that lady calling was sent as a message to you from God. $100 a month. From age 25 to age 65, $100 is $1,176,000 in your mutual fund when you're age 25. Did you hear that it's tougher to wait till 66 to start? 22-year-old, are you hearing me? 19-year-old, are you hearing me?

0: 24-year-old that loves to go to happy hour, loves fine dining, and wants to lease a freaking Tesla. Are you hearing me? This is, she was sent that call, that lady calling, that sweet lady, and she's precious. Sweet lady calling was a message to you if you're in your 20s, Gen Z. She was sent to you today. Don't you think, George?
1: Yeah, well, you know, I've actually run the numbers on this, and it's fascinating to see what a dollar is worth at 20 invested versus 55 or 60. And the truth is this, if you're 20 years old and you invest a dollar, there's a 73x return. That dollar turns into $73 at 65. But when you invest that same dollar at 55, it's maybe worth 4x instead of 70x.
0: Instead of $73, you got $4.
1: Exactly. That's the actual compound growth math.
0: Holy grimoire.
1: To convince a 20-year-old.
0: Put 100,000 of those on it.
1: Yeah.
0: Okay? So 100,000 is 7.3 million, right?
1: Yeah.
0: Or 100,000 is 400,000.
1: That's the math.
0: There's a difference!
1: That's the wild math behind it. So if you're young...
0: Holy grimoire!
1: So here's the message. If you're young, you're thinking, well, I'll save later. Let me enjoy my 20s, and I'll save later when I'm in my 40s, 50s, 60s. Later never comes, unfortunately, because life happens. Life gets in the way. When you're young, man, you got some income coming in. Put it away.
0: I gotta
1: tell you. You can still enjoy life, but invest some.
0: I graduated from college with a finance degree, and no one ever showed me what you just outlined.
1: Just compound growth.
0: The power of compound interest. Edison called it the eighth wonder of the world. The power of compound interest. And the secret to that is the earlier you start, the more you have. And so it doesn't even require big sacrifice. It just requires intentionality if you start early.
1: It's really not about the income or the amount you put away.
0: It's just the intentionality.
1: It's the intentionality.
0: It's like,
1: because you don't need to put as much away when you're 20.
0: You know, honestly, the ability to delay pleasure is one of the big psychological insights to someone that is, are indicators of someone who is emotionally mature. Emotionally, but children do what feels good. Adults devise a plan and follow it. And sometimes children are 56, and sometimes they're 16. Sometimes adults are 56, and sometimes they're 16. I mean, we talked to some 19-year-olds on here that are way more mature than some of the 52-year-olds.
1: And way wealthier.
0: Yeah, well on their way, because it's only going to take a dollar. Goodness, $100,000 becomes $7.3 million.
1: It's pretty wild.
0: And that's a one-time dollar or a monthly dollar?
1: I mean, that's for every dollar you put in, you're going to get 73 out in retirement. That's the craziest part. So
0: wow.
1: I'm telling you, if you're 20 and you're listening, or 25 or even 30, you got time on your side, compound growth is going to do the heavy lifting. And as you get older, it can't lift as much because it needs time. Time is the magic ingredient in wealth building.
0: Yeah. The shorter the time frame, the more of the money that you put in is what's going to be there.
1: Contributions.
0: Yeah, your contribution is going to be equal to or more than the growth.
1: If you're 20 or 30, 90% plus is compound growth.
0: Of what you're going to end up with is going to be growth that you did nothing for.
1: You don't need to save up $1 million to have a million.
0: Intentionality.
1: Wow. Powerful.

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2: In the KTSA San Antonio newsroom, I'm Chris Davis. Mishandling classified documents is the accusation. Guilty is the plea, or at least it will be, to one charge, reports ABC News when former National Security Advisor John Bolton goes to court to answer the charges against him June 26th. Project Marvel is expected to bring professional sports and a lot of business to downtown San Antonio. But in Dallas, the opposite has happened.
3: City Council's getting an earful about a flood of businesses that are leaving downtown. On Monday, the Dallas Mavericks announced their plan to build a new arena in far north Dallas. On Tuesday, the Dallas Stars also said they're moving to a new arena in nearby Plano. Also Tuesday, Neiman Marcus announced they plan to close their longtime store on Main Street. AT&T announced in January they're moving their headquarters to Plano. And KDFW TV Channel 4 is moving to Irving. Christian Blood, KTSA News.
2: In McKinney, the murder trial of 18-year-old Carmelo Anthony has begun. He's accused of fatally stabbing fellow high school student Austin Metcalf at a track meet last year. Possible racial tensions have the judge ordering extra security at the courthouse, both inside and out.
4: We're going to look a lot like we looked in the 1950s and 60s in terms of what representation actually looks like across this country.
2: He's Representative Shamari Figures of Alabama, a Democrat who is in danger of losing his seat, speaking on the Supreme Court ruling on congressional redistricting that is making that possible. Your KTSA Stevens Roofing AccuWeather forecast. A 20% chance for showers and storms this afternoon with a high at 87. A 30% chance for more showers and storms tonight with a low at 73. Right now it's 84 and fair at San Antonio's Severe Weather Station. I'm Chris Davis. 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
9: Stephanie is in Omaha, Nebraska. Hi, Stephanie. How are you?
10: I'm good. How are you guys?
9: Better than we deserve. What's up?
10: Okay, so I am calling today because I guess I have a little bit of concerns. Me and my husband have been married going on 3 years, and we're expecting our second child this year. Our finances are completely separate, and we decided this once this baby's here, that would be staying home. So I'm just kind of concerned, since our finances have always been so separate. Obviously, we have things that we need to figure out.
9: Boy, you are beating around the bush in a Nebraska kind of way. What the flip is there? What's really going on?
10: So I am 8 years younger than my husband, so he has quite a bit of working years over me. And when we met, I was fairly young. I was only 18 when we first met.
9: You were 18?
10: So, yes.
9: And you're how old now?
10: 26.
9: Okay.
10: Yes. So our financial situations have always been a lot different, obviously, with our age gap. I mean, I've been working a full-time job since I was 14 years old. So being in the working field is nothing new to me, although because of, I guess, my age, and I don't want to use my age as an excuse, because there's a lot of people who make a lot of money that are my age or younger. So I guess just with my experience and what I do have to offer on the table as far as job-wise, I don't always get, like, high-salary-paying jobs. I start usually low.
9: See, all of that, all of that has to do with, it sounds like you think you have to earn your right to be a wife. Like, you're not equal if you don't make equal money.
10: Yeah, that.
9: When you got married, the vows said richer for poorer, sickness and in health.
10: Yeah.
11: Your vote doesn't scale with income.
10: Yeah, I agree.
11: You should have had a vote day one, regardless of your income level, if he decided to do life with you. So what was the real reason you guys never combined?
10: He thinks that I'm financially irresponsible with my money.
11: There it is.
10: I don't.
11: We just got to the real reason.
10: I disagree with him. Yeah. It's like, I was always someone, and obviously this is something I'm trying to work on.
9: Okay, just stop a second.
10: One
9: stop
10: that like. Okay.
9: So, the marriages that are successful relationally, and that are successful financially, do not operate like yours.
10: Yeah.
9: That's why you're calling, okay?
10: Yeah.
9: And so you're not his daughter, even though he thinks, because he makes more and he's older, that he's going to treat you like that. And so you're in time out because you didn't behave. That is not a, that's not a healthy marriage relationship. That's bullcrap, okay? That's from a guy that's been married 43 years. That's bullcrap, all right? So... you don't earn your vote in the House, as George said, based on the income that you produce or based on your age. Neither one. You both get a vote the day you say I do. And both votes are equal the day you say I do. Period.
10: Yeah.
9: Period. And this is the way marriages function that we have studied, thousands and thousands of them that become millionaires and that have high quality, high satisfaction marriages. It's not a father-daughter relationship. No one is punitive. We might argue, but we argue from a level playing field about what our goals are going to be, not what I want to do versus what you want to do. But we argue about where we want to go. And you guys are a long, long way from that, and it brings me great fear. Because now that you're having another child at his request, now you're not going to be working at all, which means you don't even not only not have a vote, now you have to apply for welfare with him.
10: Yeah.
9: This is the way this character acts. And he has had bad training somewhere. Someone has told him this is the way to do it, and he's wrong. I'm not being unclear, am I?
10: No, you're being perfectly clear.
9: Good, okay.
10: And I do agree with you.
11: We've taken this call, so let me show you the future. He's going to give you an allowance, quote-unquote, because he's going to treat you like his daughter, and he will shrink
9: that. And then
11: bitch
9: about how you spend it.
11: And then he'll shrink it based on your behavior and how he feels about it.
9: Yeah.
11: While you're trying to take care of the family and the kids.
9: Yeah. So, no, today this ends.
10: Okay.
9: The worm turns today. As Shakespeare said, the worm turned. So that's it.
10: Yeah.
9: It's over. And we're going to sit down, and, honey, we're going to be on an equal playing field. We're both going to have all of our names on all the accounts. It is now our house, our income, our bed, our kids, our future, or our is going to see a marriage counselor.
10: Yeah.
9: And we're going to get some marriage help, and we probably need to do that anyway, because at a minimum, you guys need some new tools on how to do marriage. Your tool belt is really empty.
10: It is.
9: Yeah. And so I'm not being mean, but I am the things that are going through your mind, I don't want you ever coming at this discussion again from a subpar, substandard, I'm not as good as position. Don't you ever use that language again in your house. Because you're not subpar. You're not substandard. You're younger. You had a different career path. Whoop-dee-doop-dee. You're his wife. The old marriage vows in the old days out of the Book of Common Prayer, where we get richer for poorer, sickness and in health, unto thee. Yeah, the rest of it used to say, unto thee all my worldly goods I pledge. Boy, we ought to add that one back into the marriage vow, shouldn't we? All of us. My job is now to love you so well that you are cared for and you have a vote. Hello. That's service. Real leadership is service. That's real leadership. So we're on your side. I'm not angry with him, but the way he's acting is not going to prosper you. It's not going to prosper your children. It's not going to prosper him. And it's going to create a life of resentment, bitterness, and anger. And you guys are not going to enjoy the next 10 years. And your children are not going to grow up in a good house. Because this is not the way people are supposed to interact, kiddo.
11: We always say more is caught than taught. And those kids are going to see the way dad treats mom. And mom gets an allowance if she's a good girl. And that's a sad way to live. And I think for too long, Laura has believed the lies that he has told her.
9: That would be Stephanie, but yeah.
11: Oh, yes, our Stephanie. I'm sorry. And so part of this is...
9: Laura might too, but this one was
11: Laura
9: Stephanie.
11: Laura may as well. But, you know, I think if she went to a counselor on her own, the counselor would say, I'm seeing a pattern of gaslighting and narcissism and all these sort of trendy words. But I think there's a control mechanism here.
9: It's just an older guy that's used to being in control. And he's just still in control. That's all it is. I don't know if it's narcissism. That might be overstating it. And it's not gaslighting. He didn't tell her she's crazy. He just said she was insufficient, that she was deficient. And so she needs to follow and do what he says.
11: Mm.
9: It's a control mechanism for sure. No question about that. Oof. But I don't know if we go so far as to throw trendy, overused, poorly defined words at it. You know, TikTok psychology. But, yeah. Yeah, that's, jeez. Yeah, that's the thing right there. Wow.
11: It's one of our most controversial takes, is that we believe couples should combine their life, including their finances. I don't know why, how it became so controversial.
9: You should have a joint
11: checking account.
9: It's kind of like we teach people to live on less than they make.
11: Controversial. Who are you to tell me?
9: Get out of debt. Controversial. Save money and become a millionaire. Controversial. Buy a house you can afford and don't buy one until you can. Oh, that's controversial.
11: You're out of touch,
9: Dave. You're out of touch, Dave. You're a boomer. You bought your house with a box of strawberries.
11: It was bartered for.

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0: Folks, if you want to work the Ramsey plan and systematically walk the baby steps, get out of debt, work the debt snowball, start putting money away for retirement, kids, college, get the house 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Laura's in Sacramento. Hey, Laura, what's up?
4: Hi, I'm so happy to speak to two of my favorite people. I've been following you since 2013, and I am debt-free, and I have a house in the Sacramento area, but I have since moved in the last year to a very rural and remote property, and I cash flowed it, and I lived for a year in a travel trailer, because I bought it, you know, for cash. And also I wanted to make sure if a fire came through, I could evacuate if I had enough time with my house. Since living here for a year, I've found that, you know, I would like something a little more permanent. However, I also don't want to have to pay fire insurance because according to my neighbors, it's between $10,000 and $12,000 a year. Also, I get, so, okay, I'll stop there and say, so I'm thinking about building a mobile home, which I know mobile homes are not a good investment. However, I still own my home in Sacramento as far as an investment. I rent it out to traveling nurses, so every 90 days is a turnover, and I make sure that it's in great condition. So I wanted to get your opinion. Is it still a bad idea to cash flow a mobile home to have something a little more permanent, but to save on it, insurance, basically, to not have to pay the fire insurance, knowing I'm taking the risk if a fire comes through?
0: Okay, so what would the mobile home cost?
4: The mobile home is about $100,000. I
0: okay,
4: say
0: so
4: about.
0: So when it's worth $10,000, okay. When it's worth $10,000 later, when it goes down in value, how do we put this in the smart column when it goes from
4: right?
0: $100,000 to $10,000?
4: I'm wanting to say that instead of being an investment, it is a consumable good. It is something that I live in.
0: Yeah, but if you put the same $100,000 in a house, it would have gone up in value.
4: Yes, but I would feel much worse if a fire came through and burnt it down. And I would feel compelled to get that fire insurance.
0: Yeah, I would too.
4: I would
0: too. But the thing is, you're losing $90,000. That's a lot of feel good.
4: Yeah, it's true.
5: You're saving $10,000 to lose $10,000 every year in that mobile home.
0: Ooh.
4: Yeah.
5: So it's, I don't think it's as good a deal.
0: You're gonna lose more than $10,000 the first year on the mobile home.
4: Yeah. Yeah. So beyond a cost, or I guess the financial component. Is there anything else about mobile homes? I guess I shouldn't say that.
0: No, but that's it. That's the only thing.
4: Yeah.
0: It goes down in value. Okay. If they went up in value, I'd shut up.
4: Then you'd be okay with it. All
0: right.
4: All right.
0: But, I mean, it's a car. It's a car you sleep in.
4: Yeah, exactly. Yeah.
0: It goes down in value.
4: So maybe
0: it's a modified. It's an increased cost, depreciating consumable item. It's a bigger version of their travel trailer that you don't want to live in anymore.
4: Yeah.
0: In terms of math, that's the math on it. That's my only problem. I mean, one of my good friends owns one of the largest companies in the world that does those things. And he's like, Dave, would you quit trashing it? As soon as they start going up in value, I'll quit trashing it. But they're not going to go up in value. So would I do that? No, I would not do that. I would pay the fire insurance and I'd build a house.
4: Okay. Yeah, that was my second question.
0: Yeah.
4: That,
0: and, if I need to sell the house down in the valley to do that, I would do that. Mm, it sounds like you do need to because you don't have the money.
4: Oh, I have money.
0: How much money?
4: So I currently have $130,000 in cash to build a mobile home. But before I build it,
0: well, you're not
4: make
0: building
4: sure.
0: a mobile home. You're buying a mobile home.
4: Well,
0: other people build
4: buying,
0: them at a factory and they send it to you. It's on wheels.
4: Exactly.
0: Remember?
4: Exactly. No, exactly.
0: Okay.
4: But it's also putting it on the foundation here. Getting the water, sewer, all that. So that's
0: why. Which you're going to do with the house anyway. Yeah.
4: Exactly. Exactly. Yeah. It's just the. The gut of
0: What is the house in the valley worth?
4: It's worth $500,000, and I own it outright.
0: I would sell that and build a house for cash.
4: Oh yeah, I just.
0: Let me ask you this: if you owned a house on this wonderful piece of property that you love, and it was 100% paid for, and it was worth $600,000, and you did not own a rental property with nurses in it, would you would you borrow on your paid for home to go buy a rental property?
4: Oh, no,
0: the same thing.
4: Yeah. Wouldn't borrow either way.
0: It's the same thing. When you don't sell the rental property and end up borrowing to build the house, it's the same thing.
4: Yeah. If I build a house, I would need to save longer before building the house. I wouldn't sell. You know, I would stay in a travel trailer longer until I have the money to build the house outright, or I would do it. I would cash flow it.
0: I wouldn't, but I wouldn't have been in the travel trailer in the first place because I'm a snob, so, yeah. I mean, for the weekend, maybe, but after that, I'm done.
5: If you're camping, I might see Dave in there.
0: And, you know, if you did see me in there, I would be without Sharon. That would be the other thing. So.
5: Sharon's not stepping foot in that. She will not darken the door of that.
0: She's probably. Like, good luck with that theory, bub. Yeah.
5: She's more of a glamper.
0: Especially these days. Okay,
5: But, owning a home is a long-term decision, so you want to think long-term. 10 years from now, was this a good idea?
0: Yeah.
5: And that's the problem with
0: people get
5: homes.
0: You know, because they're, you know what, almost always, and in her case it is too, but almost always drives the mobile home decision is I don't have the money.
5: Mm.
0: And so I'm going to cheap out. And you can cheap out, and for $100,000 you can buy something you can sleep in. And they're fairly nice at $100,000. I mean, it's a pretty nice one.
5: Yeah.
0: You know, it's not a bad one. They make them up to $300 or $400 or whatever. But, I mean, $100,000's no, that's a pretty nice place. But you're right. I mean, it's going to lose more than $10,000 the first year. And then people also get confused and rationalize with, oh, well, the property went up in value. Yeah, but it was going to go up in value whether it had a house on it or whether it had a mobile home on it. And don't just because it don't
5: yes,
0: don't
5: it
0: confuse that with the mobile home went down in value. It still went down in value. Like 100% of things with cars, with wheels and or motors. If it has a motor, it has wheels, it's going to go down in value. Period. 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Your Sea-Doo is going to go down in value. Your Mastercraft, I got two of them, they're going to go down in value. The world's best ski boat, thank you very much. It goes down in value. They're fabulous. They go down in value. That collectible Corvette I have in my basement is going down in value. And it's a collectible. And George, your battery with wheels, your Tesla is going down in value.
5: I know that the hard way. I'm trying to sell it right now. Nobody wants it, Dave.
0: You can't give that. Nobody wants a battery.
5: Nobody's in the market for like an iPhone 4. You know, they want the latest and greatest. You're buying technology here. But it's true. It's why we say pay cash.
0: Didn't age well. Yeah.
5: If you're going to buy a depreciating asset, always pay
0: cash. And honestly, you feel like right now you're trying to get rid of that car and you can't get rid of it. That's one bad feeling. It would be triple bad if you had financed that.
5: If I was underwater on it.
0: And you're sitting there paying payments and you can't give it away.
5: Mm.
0: Now you got lots of pissed off. Now you're just moderately aggravated.
5: Yeah. Just a light stupid tax on something I enjoyed.
0: Yeah. And the other problem with it is you know I'm going to make fun of you. So that's the other problem. So
5: I almost thought you might want to buy it just to troll me with it, but I figure you're not going to put money into that.
0: Could we, like, put it in the front yard and plant flowers in it?
5: That's what I was thinking. I thought you were going to, like, take
0: yard
5: it to the farm, take it out back.
0: Oh, we could shoot it.
5: And just destroy it.
0: We could take the Barrett 50 cal and shoot it.
5: It's cheaper than some of these fancy hunting trips that you go on, so
0: that
5: I figure.
0: That would be fun.
5: We could make some content
0: out
5: of it.
0: We could make a video out of it. Let's charge it to the company.
5: You know what, Dave? I like the way you're thinking. You run the thing, so.
0: We'll get the Instagram team out there.
5: Hey, team, clip this out. I want to be able to use this in a court of law.
0: Yeah.
5: When I make Dave buy
0: this. It's not happening, but you had a moment there.
5: I was close.
0: That's close.
5: Oh, man. Whether it's a Tesla or mobile home, it's going down in value.
0: Elon Musk would be so pissed if we took that thing out to the farm and just blew the hell out of it.
5: I think he's got a sense of humor. He might enjoy it.

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2: KTSA. 2 p.m. at KTSA San Antonio, I'm Chris Davis. He'll plead guilty in court later this month, is the reporting from ABC News about former National Security Advisor John Bolton, accused of having and mishandling classified papers. He is expected to plead guilty to one count while he has been charged with more than 10 after an FBI raid of his house. High tension, high security. It's the murder trial of a man accused of killing a student at a high school track meet in Frisco. Christian Blood with the story.
3: Carmelo Anthony was 17 when he stabbed another 17-year-old, Austin Metcalf, in April last year. Anthony's defense team says the stabbing was in self-defense. 12 jurors and 6 alternates were chosen this week, and the case has many concerned racial tensions could get stirred up. In this case, the victim is white and the suspect is black. Many don't believe the self-defense strategy because Metcalf was not armed when he was stabbed. Christian Blood, KTSA News.
2: The judge has ordered a security perimeter around the courthouse and says no pictures, no video, and no live streaming from the inside.
4: Obviously, I'm honored and humbled that the president indicated he was going to nominate me today. I was with him last night at the dinner when he said that.
2: Todd Blanche, Deputy U.S. Attorney General.
4: I was confirmed a year ago to be the Deputy Attorney General. I still am the Deputy Attorney General. I will work with the senators. I have a good relationship with the Senate of both sides.
2: But the nomination expected from President Trump to be the next attorney general for the U.S. may mean that he faces flack for supporting the January 6th fund to pay the people involved. Your KTSA Stevens Roofing AccuWeather forecast. This afternoon, a 20% chance for showers and storms with a high at 87. Tonight, a 30% chance with a low at 73. Friday, 50-50 shot at showers and storms with a high at 85. Right now, it's 84 and fair at San Antonio's Severe Weather Station. I'm Chris Davis. 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

0: Welcome back to the Ramsey Show in the Fairwinds Credit Union studio. Frank is with us in Asheville, North Carolina. Hi, Frank. How are you?
1: I'm doing pretty well, Dave. How are you doing?
0: Better than I deserve. What's up?
1: Well, throughout the marriage with my wife in the last 3.5 years, we have been using our one credit card for covering some of the four walls, like groceries and transportation, but we've been covering mortgage and utilities with our checking account. And we also use the credit card for like health insurance, premium, and medical expenses, and even some other life expenses. So we pay it off every month, and it feels like we give ourselves some room before we pay off the credit card each month, but, you know, then using our savings as quickly. So I guess one of my thoughts or one of my questions is, what are your thoughts on using the credit card for some of the four walls, even if it's not the long-term solution?
0: Yeah, well, you've obviously not listened to the show much, right?
1: We've listened a lot, but I guess one of the reasons that we're holding onto the credit card is, you know, some of the...
0: I mean, you understand that your question is completely perpendicular to everything we teach for the last 30 years, right?
1: Yeah.
0: Okay. So yeah, I'm trying to understand if you understand what you're walking into.
1: Mm-hmm.
2: It's a warning.
0: I'm asking. I mean, I'm not trying to beat you up. I'm just saying. So the answer to your question is that's dumber than crud. Okay. Now, why is it dumb? All right. Several reasons. Number one is there's not a singular piece of wealth building research that indicates that what you're doing causes you to build wealth.
1: Mm-hmm.
0: Not a single instance. We studied 10,167 millionaires. The number of them that do that what you're doing is precisely zero.
1: Mm-hmm.
0: Rich people don't do what you're doing. Broke people do. Okay, so that's a bad sign. Now, is it going to cause you to go bankrupt? Probably not. But the problem is that you actually have somehow used your decision-making framework around money to convince yourself that this is a good idea and that this is somehow going to get you ahead more than simply investing. Investing is where money comes from. Living on less than you make is where money comes from, not from trying to trick Citibank.
1: Mm-hmm.
0: And so the number of millionaires that became millionaires by adding up all their airline miles is precisely zero. None of them. Not one. Broke people chase airline miles. 78% of the airline miles are never redeemed. And yet people spend a lot of brain calories chasing this bull crap that these rip-off huge banks are screwing America with and then convinced you that it's a good idea to dance to their tune. I mean, that now... Are you losing money when you pay a health insurance bill that is a health insurance bill? Whether you pay it with cash, it's the exact same amount. Can't possibly change? No, you're not losing money doing that. Are you losing money when you pay an electric bill that is going to be the same amount whether you pay it with a card or whether you pay it with cash? You're not losing a dime. When you go and you're buying your groceries, you're spending more. The best.

0: best merchandisers on the planet are grocery stores. When you walk through a grocery store, you are walking through a scientific lab that is very carefully designed. What is on what shelf, at what level, and what color, more than any other type of physical product on the planet. Grocery stores are brilliant merchandisers. The chances that you walk out of there spending more than you meant to, regardless of what methodology you use, are very high, because they're very, very good at it. And it started back in the 1950s with a simple thing of they put the necessities at the back of the store, the bread, the milk, and the eggs, because so you had to walk through the rest of the store and impulse on the candy. And Wrigley's became multi-bazillionaires. The Wrigley family have a fabulous mansion in Phoenix. Fabulous. By putting sticks of gum where, at the checkout, the impulse proper. So this is these are just the beginnings of the sophistication that I'm talking about. So 100% chance you spend more in a grocery store than you meant to. And when you put it on a credit card, all the data, all the research says that you are spending somewhere between 12 and 18% more than you would have spent if you spent cash, because cash activates the pain centers of the brain and credit cards don't. When you lay down a $100 bill in the grocery store and Uncle Ben looks at you and says, "What are you doing? What are you doing?" When you lay down a credit card, Citibank says, "Thank you. What's in your wallet?" Samuel L. Jackson, my money is in your wallet. Not my money, but his money is in your wallet to pay for them stinking commercials that you did. That's what's in your wallet. We know what's in your wallet. A lot of Citibank's money.
1: Here's the fun math on this. Let's say you put $60,000 of your take-home pay on that credit card to cover these bills, and you got 2% cash back. $1,200 is what you got, right? For the year.
0: I'm exhausted for $1,200.
1: For the year. So here's what I want to challenge Frank with. Frank, if no one has taken me up on this challenge, for 1 year, switch to on a budget using debit card and cash and see if you don't spend less than that $1,200 a year, which then negates all the rewards you got. And my guess is you're going to find that you spent thousands less by using your own money, leaving your bank account now versus using someone else's money that you can pay back later.
0: 100% chance.
1: Take me up on it.
0: Yeah, you're stepping over dollars to pick up nickels. Stepping over dollars to pick up pennies. Yeah. And so no, Frank, I would not do what you're doing. That's the reason. The biggest reason, though, is not the $1,200. The biggest reason is while you were focusing on the $1,200, you were missing the real way to build wealth, because you had your eye on the wrong thing. And you were thinking this method works.
1: It's a distraction.
0: I'll tell you, it's the exact same. It's the same problem I got with Acorn.
1: With Acorns, that app?
0: Yeah. Where you put pennies, you round everything
1: up.
0: You put your spare change in there. And people are screwing around with that with 14 cents while they should have been putting $350 in their 401k. And they use the same brain calories to chase down the 14 cents that they would have done to set their 401k up and retire a multimillionaire.
1: So but in their mind, they've checked the box that I am investing. If I ask them, are you investing?
0: You've scratched the itch. And
1: I
0: you
1: have
0: think
1: the Acorns
0: it's okay.
1: app.
0: You're not investing. You're a child with a piggy bank. That's not investing. Children with piggy banks have $14 when they're 4 years old. And that's what you're going to have in your freaking Acorns app. It's the same thing. There's nothing evil about it. They're not ripping people off, but they took your eye off the ball. And you're focusing your decision-making paradigm and framework around the wrong things. And so that's the problem. And 100% of the time, the Citibank tells you to do something. It's something you should not do.
1: It is in their best interest.
0: It's not for you. It's for Samuel L. Jackson. They got to pay him. He's expensive.
1: Jennifer Garner's not cheap either.
0: 100% chance that Patrick Mahomes cost State Farm a bunch of money. Who you think paid for that? Oh, you people that buy from State Farm. Gee, have you not priced your dadgum homeowner's insurance? You can beat it with almost anybody if you got State Farm. Because you don't have to pay Patrick Mahomes.

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3: Can you believe we've been clocking in this place for a whole week now?
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4: It's preposterous.
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5: And yes, even squirrels. 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
6: 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Stay connected.

0: Thanks for hanging out with us, America. We're glad you're here. Ashley is in Bend, Oregon. Hi, Ashley. How are you?
1: Hi, I'm good. Thanks for taking my call.
0: Sure. What's up?
1: My husband and I have been given kind of a once-in-a-lifetime opportunity. We have a family friend that is fairly well-to-do. Her and her husband own about 5 homes throughout the state, one of which is far over in eastern Oregon, and they are getting older and have offered for us to basically at a $0 a month lease this property from them to allow us to essentially build my horse training business and kind of start a ranching dream that we've had. We

0: necessarily. So my business is based on developing young horses and then selling them. So I don't necessarily have like a monthly clientele per se. It's more of
1: So where you train the horses that you sell doesn't matter. So you wouldn't lose the 50.
0: Correct. And I mean, the idea would be to substantially grow that.
1: No, I understand. But I mean, you would not lose the 50. You know, we know at least you can do that.
0: Yes, sir.
1: If everything, well, unless something really bad goes wrong. Okay.
0: Correct.
1: And so how rural is this area? Why can your husband not work?
0: So he can, and that would be the idea over there. The town is about 140 people, so it's very rural. I guess it just wouldn't be what he sits at now. From what we've researched, probably about 70 or 80,000 is what he would make a year. That being
1: how?
0: Said,
1: out of 140 people?
0: The county has some like management positions that are opening that I think he would be a very big benefit to them. He's a foreman for a construction company now. So, I think he has some skills that would definitely be of interest to
1: How
0: them,
1: old are you?
0: I would say. I am 30 and he is 31.
1: How far away is this place from where you are now?
0: About 5 hours.
1: Mm. How many kids do you have?
0: None.
1: Okay. All right. And so we would be moving from 110 on him down to 70, and we'd be moving your income that you're losing is you're keeping the 50 on the horse. What's the income you're losing?
0: About 70. I have.
1: So it's $110,000, $120,000 shift initially, assuming you don't. Mm-hmm. That's if he gets a $70,000 job and you can retain your 50. On the horses,
0: yes.
1: without any increase. Yeah, I got you.
0: And I have thought about grabbing something remote while I build the horse thing up more and more. Mm-hmm. Maybe getting something part time to remote to kind of help that gap be smaller.
1: Yeah, or like full time.
0: Yeah. Yeah, or full time.
2: And these people will let you use this land and house for free, is what you're saying?
0: Yeah. So they don't get over there very much, and it's obviously hard to maintain a property that's also 5 hours away from them. They've just held on to it because they like visiting there twice a year, essentially.
1: Do you own a home?
0: Yes, sir, we do. We have right at about $100,000 in equity in that. Mm-hmm. And I do currently run the horse business out of that. Like, it's not something that I have to move to do that. I run it out of my house now.
1: Mm-hmm.
0: This is just, I mean, it's 1,500 acres. Mm-hmm. And
1: but it's not yours. It's not going to be yours.
0: Correct. Yes,
2: that's
0: sir.
2: My fear is long term. You don't own this and it could shift hands.
1: So 10 years from now, what does winning look like? You don't own any real estate. He's still working a county job and you've grown a horse business.
0: Yes.
1: That's what winning looks like 10 years from now.
0: I think the idea would be potentially to grow the business and, I guess, buy a place of our own. The expenses there would be essentially next to nothing. You know, I guess it would just be utilities and the money.
1: So what's the mortgage on your house today, the MAP balance?
0: $410,000.
1: Okay. And so if you took 100 and went and bought a $500,000 ranch in some area that sounded like this, you could keep about the same mortgage amount and be on a ranch
0: and do this deal,
1: but own it.
0: Yeah. And that's kind of been our plan, was to just stay where we are and, mm-hmm. you know, obviously work to make that dream come true. They have just offered this to us and,
1: yeah,
0: that's what I'm just not sure
1: it's a blessing. I was trying to figure out if it is.
2: It lowers your expenses, but it moves you away from ownership long term.
1: Yeah. And
2: and it also lowers
1: and
2: your income.
1: You know, everything's dependent upon how long a lease will they give you for a dollar a year?
0: She basically has told us infinite. She went as far as telling me that she will put it in her will that the kids cannot sell the home until we decide we're done with the property.
1: You understand that's weird.
0: It is very weird. And
1: strange, I'm now spooked. Yeah, this is weird.
2: That they wouldn't give it to their kids.
1: Yeah.
2: As long as you guys are alive, essentially.
1: Our friend that raises horses gets priority over our entire family.

0: family with our 1,500 acres. Nah.
1: I think where she comes from is that is her kids are very well-to-do and they're
0: fine. I know, but my kids are well-to-do, but I'm not doing that for you.
1: Okay.
2: Dave's not giving me his farm.
0: It's just weird. George, you can't live there for free. I don't care, George. Shut up.
2: But I love horses, Dave.
0: I know. Well, you're known for your horse love.
2: I'm just glad I met someone who's in the business of selling horses. Makes me feel better.
0: Oh, wow. Yeah, her job is to do what you tell people to do. Who knew?
2: Made a career out of it.
0: Okay. I don't know. I got to admit, the romance of it, I've kind of caught on to. Okay? Because 1,500 acres, you know, are we all Yellowstone junkies? Is that our problem?
1: And it's like, it's not this,
0: I don't like the business aspect of it.
1: Okay.
0: The only way I would tell you to do this is if you pledge to yourself at the end of 5 years that you have your own place or you leave, period.
1: Okay.
0: We're not going to stay here longer than 5 years.
1: Okay.
2: Would they sell it to you?
1: Yeah, but
0: they can't afford it.
1: She put it at $2.8 million.
2: Perfect.
1: So.
2: Yeah.
0: Okay, so number one, I would put a time limit on it, and you can return to construction, and you can return to the life you have now fairly easily, plus or minus your current job, okay?
1: Yeah, and
0: all blows up and isn't fun, and you hate living out in the middle of nowhere after all. I took a call from a lady yesterday who said, we bought our dream home with a bunch of acreage, and we hate it. What do we do now? And I'm like, well, you sell it and you move back to the city. Dun, dun, dun, dun, dun, dun. And so, you know, the Green Acres, but the, wow. Anyway, the other thing that's bothering me, I'm just going to get it all out, okay? Because you called and asked, and I really like talking to you. Thank you. Because you really have a level head for somebody doing a whole thing based on romance. And that this is a very romantic story. It's a very cool. Very cool story. I mean, the people that are infinitely generous, that are infinitely wealthy, and their children don't even care. I mean, this is strange. Mm-hmm. And so that's sweet, but it's weird. And so, I'd put a 5-year limit on it, number one. Number two, I want you and your husband to do some prayerful soul searching, because this entire adventure is based on your desire to run a horse business. Nothing else. That's 100% the driver of this. And is that really what you want to be the driver of your whole life? Because nothing else, we're doing everything else in this story to serve that one thing. And that's bothersome.

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2: In the KTSA San Antonio newsroom, I'm Chris Davis. Guilty to one charge of mishandling classified documents. That is the expectation, at least. ABC News reporting that former National Security Advisor John Bolton will enter that plea in court June 26th after the FBI raid on his house and charges being filed last year. Fraud is the target. Acting U.S. Attorney General Todd Blanche announcing charges against 14 people today.
3: In total, between our state and federal partners, today we're announcing charges that were either unsealed today or over the past week against 14 defendants allegedly involved in fraud schemes.
2: He says the people being charged with government assistance fraud are in Ohio. In a hit and run back on February 5th, police want and need info on the driver responsible for the death of 31-year-old Quentin Smith of San Antonio, who was hit sometime the night of February 5th and whose body was found about 1 the morning of the 6th. Police say that happened on Interstate 35 near Cesar Chavez Boulevard. Now a reward is being offered, up to $5,000, for the info that leads to an arrest. Police say you can call Crime Stoppers if you have that information. Gas in Texas now $3.67 on average for a gallon of regular, says Gas Buddy. That's down several cents since the beginning of the week. Your KTSA Stevens Roofing AccuWeather forecast for this afternoon. You can expect a 20% chance for showers and thunderstorms with a high at 87. Tonight, a 30% chance for rain with a low at 73. And a 50% chance for showers and thunderstorms Friday with a high at 85. Right now, it's 85 with a few clouds at San Antonio's Severe Weather Station. I'm Chris Davis. 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
0: 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We'll give you some help. Emily's in Chicago. Hi, Emily. What's up?
10: Hi. Thank you so much for taking my call.
0: Sure. How can we help?
10: I'm 55 years old, and I've got 4 grown children. When my first husband passed away 9 years ago and left me with some life insurance money, I had a revocable living trust created with my 4 children as a beneficiary. My house is fully paid for, and it's titled to the trust. So I got remarried 4 years ago to a wonderful man. And he moved into this house with me, and he, of course, helps with some living expenses and upkeep here and everything, and the house is rising in value. So my question is, how much equity should I give my second husband in this house that was fully paid for before we got married, that I am fair to both him and the kids?
0: Well, the only way you could is if you restructure the trust, right?
10: Right, which I am about to do, actually. I have an appointment here in about 3 weeks.
0: So restructure have that appointment. Why?
10: Well, I was already going to make some amendments now that my kids are no longer minors. So while I'm doing that, I thought I would amend the trust in some way so that if something happens to me...
0: What is the size of your estate?
10: My house now is worth about $500,000. I do have, I don't have any debt. I do have some retirement investments and some savings in an accessible investment account. I've always lived on a zero-based budget, and I think grand total, mine would be about $1.2 million, actually.
0: Mm-hmm. And what have you done with all of that in regards to your current husband?
10: Nothing yet. All of that has all been in the trust that I had before.
0: So everything you have was put into this trust?
10: Yeah. It's
0: Why?
10: Still like it was before I met him.
0: Why? Why was it put in a trust?
10: When my my first husband died, my financial advisor just said, this is what you need to do, and he just did all those things for me.
0: So you don't even know why?
10: Not exactly. Well, except for to, I guess if something were to happen to me,
0: a will would take care of it. A will would take care of it. You don't have to operate everything.
11: You designate a beneficiary on these accounts, and you don't need to put it in the trust.
0: Yeah.
10: Okay. Well, I already do have the trust.
0: Yeah.
10: And
0: I'm not sure you need it.
10: Oh, okay. Well, how much?
0: You might, but I'm not sure you need it. And I don't like that you don't even know why it's there. And yet this trust is running around. We're doing all this stuff. We're serving a trust that we don't know why it exists, because I don't know why it exists. I'm not sure why you need one. You don't need one for estate tax planning. You don't have an estate tax problem. I'm sure of that. If you were trying to protect it from something, then you could use a trust for that. But I don't know who we're protecting it from.
10: I want to make sure that
0: Well, if you leave the house, if you're a widowed lady and you have a house and you say in your will that a house goes to my four kids, 100% of the time it goes to your four kids. You don't need a trust to do that.
10: Should I though give some of that to my husband since he, my second husband?
0: Well, that's a separate discussion. First thing I'm talking about is the structure of your finances. Okay, and the structure of your finances, I don't know why you're doing this. So I want you to get some estate planning advice, and if you're going to keep the trust, I want you to have a real good reason why you have it and why you're keeping it. I don't know why your $1.3 million is in a trust. Mine's not.
10: Okay.
0: And I'm your age, and I've got more, and it's not in a trust, okay? I've got some things in a trust, but that's an estate planning mechanism because my net worth is in excess of the $25 million exemption. So I've got some of those issues. But you don't have those issues. I'm not picking on you. I'm just saying there's a reason for a trust, and there's a sometimes the only reason people have a trust is what I'm getting at is because some attorney sold them one, not because they needed one. So I want you to get into this and figure that out. Now, having said that, let's go back to your question. Let's say that you kept the trust, and the trust stated that the first $500,000 value of the property upon you being deceased, the current value, the first $500,000 goes to your children as promised, and half of any increase goes to your children as promised. The other half of any increase would go to your husband.
10: That is what I was thinking. It was worth $340,000 when we got married 4 years ago.
0: So I don't know that you have to backdate it, but if you want to, you could.
10: Okay. And then 50% of the increase after that would be...
0: Yeah, I'd split the increase between your kids and your husband. That's an equitable way to do it.
10: Okay. Yeah, the reason I wanted to ask is he feels like I should just give him 50% total.
0: No. Well, he wasn't there for the first 50%. The first 50% came for, he showed up. Why does he think he needs that?
10: Right, okay.
0: Why? Where'd he get that logic? He thinks he's that pretty?
10: No. I think he's listened to a few of your segments where you were speaking to somebody in a different situation who was paying property taxes on a house that he in a totally different situation, and he kind of, I feel like he's kind of misapplying it to ours.
0: No, I wouldn't have said that in your situation. I mean, there's not a situation like yours that I would have answered this anyway other than this way. And I'm not even sure he needs half of that, but if you want to give him half of the increase from the time you got married on or from today on, That seems fair. If he's putting money into the property, and he's going to pay at least half of the, I mean, you all have a combined account now, and your combined account is paying the property taxes and the insurance and the maintenance, then yeah, he could participate that way. That's okay. That's fair. But I don't know why he would be due anything from before the marriage. That's not logical to me. But I really do want to go back to the other thing and say, investigate why you ended up with a trust. All right. Now, the reason I'm kind of going off on this, everybody, sidebar, there's a whole segment of people in the insurance world and in the legal world that sell people a $1,500 trust as if it's some kind of freaking magic wand for an estate planning tool that they don't need. And they're a pain in the butt to operate. So when you're every time you want to sell the house, every time you want to do an investment, anything you want to do, it's all in the name of the stupid trust. And so I've got a couple of things in a trust, but they're not used that way. And they, people sell it to avoid probate tax, which is local estate tax. And it's usually not that much. And as a matter of fact, it usually doesn't even cost as much as the trust.
11: The trust is a couple grand.
0: Yeah, typically two to five grand, depending on who draws it up and what it's for. Now, if there's a combative adversarial family situation of some kind, and you're trying to lock down your intentions for the ownership for a particular thing in perpetuity, a trust is a way to pull that off, okay? And then in that case, but normally a will suffice for 98% of situations, and you don't just run over and get a trust. And what I've got here is a lady whose husband had passed away. She had a big insurance check, and she went to a lawyer. And what'd she end up with? A trust. So I'm suspicious that she didn't need one.
11: Well, I get a lot of these videos sent to me from our fans, and it's always someone who has a vested interest in you getting a trust, which is why they're like, oh, if you have a will, you got to get a trust as soon as possible. And it's as if it's some magic and trick.
0: Scroll down to getmytrust.com.
11: Yeah. Exactly. And it's usually an estate attorney trying to get some clicks and views for their business.
0: Hello. Hello. 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Here's an interesting thing. Unless you retitle everything, including your mutual fund state, your mutual fund account, your real estate, everything, you have to go retitle it, your car, whatever. It's not in the trust until you retitle it.
11: That's
0: and
11: a whole
0: people
11: hassle.
0: Buy these trusts and then don't retitle the stuff. 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
0: James is in Baltimore. Hey, James, what's up?
9: Hey, how's it going? Thanks for taking my call.
0: Sure. How can we help?
9: So my wife and I just recently quit our high-paying jobs to have her stay home with the kids and for me to live out an early semi-retirement, I guess, just working part-time. How dumb are we?
0: I don't know. I mean, how... What's wrong with it? What'd you do that was dumb?
10: It sounds like you think you was dumb if you're asking us. What's the regret here?
9: I mean, I'm having some second thoughts, but I don't know how much of that is outside influence from my parents and my in-laws who are pretty risk adverse.
0: Oh, okay.
9: And how much of it
0: what
9: is
0: were you making?
9: Thinking about it. In total, we were...
0: No, you, what were you making?
9: I was making about 300, just shy.
0: Doing what?
9: IT cybersecurity.
0: Okay. And why were you $300,000 pissed off about it, so where you didn't want to do it anymore?
9: I've just been working for 20 years in the industry. I'm 40 now, and just thought that it would be a good time to refocus my energy on the family rather than work.
0: Okay. And so how much have you got in your nest egg? What are you living off of?
9: So we sold our house, and so we've got about $1 million, just over $1 million in cash. 785 in 401k, 550 in a brokerage, 176 in a paid for rental, and maybe 40 grand in miscellaneous, so about 2.5 and change.
10: Mm-hmm. And you guys are renting now?
9: Yeah, we actually moved to Greece.
10: Oh, wow.
9: So we're back home visiting right now, but we moved to Greece.
0: What are you doing in Greece?
9: Working remote, IT cybersecurity, but for myself, part-time.
0: Oh, okay. And how much do you make doing that?
9: Just shy of 180, 190, it's looking like.
0: Well, that doesn't sound like you quit.
9: Well, I'm working 20 hours.
0: I know. Compared to what you were working, you quit. But, I mean, you know, this is not a guy who's sitting on your duff your entire week. You're working a little bit, make 180. You used to make 300, so 120 cut. What was your wife making before she quit?
9: Right around 300.
0: Okay. And what was she doing?
9: Marketing, digital marketing.
0: And she took hers all the way to zero?
9: She has one client, but it is basically nothing at this point.
0: No money?
9: Not much.
0: What's not much?
9: Working for her, and I don't remember off the top of my head, but it's
0: okay. So let's just round up and say you guys are making over $200,000 a year. You live in Greece, and you sold everything.
9: Everything.
0: Yeah, that's different than I retired. That's not your initial story is not true. I retired. I quit. I do nothing. I play with babies and change diapers. And my wife plays with babies and change diapers. We do nothing. We quit everything. We're off the grid. That's how you started, and that's just not the accurate facts. You've got $2.5-3 million, and you make $200,000 a year.
10: You took a pay cut to have an adventure in Greece and kind of scale back a little bit.
9: Yeah, I guess that's why I'm thinking of it as semi-retirement, because I'm working Eastern hours and I'm able to work from Greece. I'm effectively not working during the day. I work evenings.
0: You work whenever you want and however much you need to get the job done at 180. And you're keeping your skills sharp in probably one of the hottest fields in the world right now, cybersecurity. And as long as you keep your skills sharp, you can jump in and out of that world and at random and make money. Agreed?
9: Yeah. I guess, plug in my income and my, more importantly, my, savings and investments into various calculators.
0: Okay, so let me put it this way. It sounds to me like you guys were driving. Have you ever driven a car at 150 miles an hour?
9: In excess, yes.
0: Yeah, me too. The white lines are coming at you pretty fast. You remember what happened when you slowed down to 50?
9: Before? Feels like you could walk it out and walk.
0: Yeah. You felt like you went from... whatever, to riding a turtle. I mean, it was just like, because your brain had adjusted to that speed, and when you dropped down to 50, it felt like you stopped.
9: Right.
0: That's what you did.
9: 100%.
0: You two were $600,000 a year, high potential, high capacity people. You were working 60, 80 hours a week. You were straining your brain. You were straining your emotions. You were straining your physical body with the hours. And you went from 180, or went from 600 miles an hour to 200 miles an hour. And it feels like you stopped.
9: Right. Exactly.
0: But you really didn't.
9: Yeah.
0: You're now just driving like most people.
9: No, I know. And it just feels like I worked 20 years to get where I'm at. And I was kind of on the threshold of getting to the next level. And
0: what's the next level?
9: SVP, the title.
0: Yeah, do you want that? I mean, be careful about climbing that ladder of success. You want to be sure which building it's leaning on.
9: Yeah,
0: you looked up and said the destination ain't worth it, the juice ain't worth the squeeze. I think I'm feeling pretty good and I can have a really good life. I suspect you'll go through about 4 or 5 years of what you're doing now. You'll probably open up your own shop in some manner of some kind and get back to making $500,000 just because it's fairly easy for you. But you'll want to control your own destiny instead of running around in the corporate world, which you really got sick of, and I really don't blame you because they piss on their people.
9: Yeah, 100%.
0: I think you're good.
10: What's your burn rate right now? How much are you guys spending in a year?
9: Right around $6,000. That's living really comfortably there.
0: A month.
9: So,
10: $6,000 a month?
9: You know, like
0: a month.
10: 72 a year?
9: Yeah.
10: Net?
0: Yeah.
10: Yeah. You're making well in excess of that working 20 hours a week.
0: James, I want the the narrative that you are shiftless, do nothing, retired early, and have no work ethic that is being shamed and delivered to you somewhere is actually not accurate of who you are. If you were that, I would tell you.
9: Okay.
0: I would say, get off your butt, you loser. I would tell you, okay? But you're really not. I mean, you're making substantial money because you've honed sharp tools. You have sharp tools in your belt, and you're a craftsman, and you're able to apply those because of your years of experience and your connections and make an inordinate amount of money for a small amount of hours. And for right now, that's an adventure and a chance to slow down and get your breath. You guys have been running so stinking hard for so long. You just went from 180 to 55. That's all you did. But you're not shiftless or lazy. And I don't think you're going to do this exactly this way for the rest of your life. I don't think you're done. I think this is a sabbatical.
10: Yeah, this adventure could go, it's getting old. We want to go back to the States 4 years from now. And you can do that. And you'll go pick up a job if you so choose or do your own thing.
0: Or you may move to Switzerland. I don't know.
10: The numbers are irrelevant. You guys are doing great financially. Yeah. It's not dumb financially. But if you're the parents, you're going, I can't believe they went from 600 to 200 on paper.
0: Jobs. He lost. My son-in-law quit his job.
10: So impulsive.
0: Yeah.
10: But, they don't have a vote. If you guys are enjoying your life, you're making your bills.
0: You know, it's funny. I've told this story 1,000 times, but I'm going to tell it one more time. So my grandfather worked for Alcoa Aluminum for 38 years every single week. And when he retired, he was head cost accountant. He's a wonderful man, one of my favorite people on the planet. But steady, stable, secure.
10: Risk averse.
0: Yeah. So my grandmother's a second grade school teacher. So I printed the first book, Financial Peace. I was selling out of the trunk of my car, sold it to a publisher. I got an email, and it said, congratulations, you just sold your millionth copy.
10: Wow.
0: And the phone rang, and it was my grandmother, and she said, I was worried about you. When are you going to get a real job?
10: Oh, man, that's funny.
0: So, and she's sweet. I mean, she really was. It's so sweet. She was so worried about me.
10: That's passive-aggressive grandma behavior.
0: No. I mean, she just, the point was, it's just not her world. It's not her paradigm.
10: She didn't understand.
0: And she didn't have the viewpoint to go, a million copies, I think we're okay. I actually do have a job, hon, and we're okay. And I'm still doing it today, by the way. Yeah, all these 30 years later.
10: Well, she'd probably think remote work is just unemployment with a different title.
0: Well, it is.

0: 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Normal's broke. 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
2: It's 3 o'clock, KTSA, San Antonio. I'm Patrick Johnson. John Bolton, President Trump's former national security advisor, expected to plead guilty over mishandling classified documents. ABC's Chief Justice correspondent Pierre Thomas has more.
3: Sources familiar with the negotiations say that this will be a guilty plea involving one count of illegally retaining national security information. The source that I spoke to said that this involves Bolton allegedly storing classified information, or excuse me, national security information in diaries, not that he took actual documents from government offices and retained them.
2: The Ag Department announced the first U.S. case of New World screwworm infection in decades, discovered in a calf in Texas. Speaking at a House Ag Committee hearing, Ag Secretary Brooke Rollins blames the Biden administration for the fly's spread.
4: With open borders and the proliferation of the Mexican cartels and their illicit cattle trafficking, the New World screwworm began to make its way north, hitting Mexico in 2023 and 2024.
2: Ag Commissioner Sid Miller continues his crusade against data centers with a bipartisan event in Bay City a week from today. He says Texans don't want the warehouses full of computers in their backyard.
5: 70-80% of people polled say they want a pause.
2: He says farmers and ranchers believe data centers are driving up land costs and sucking up water. Two fans are being banned from NBA arenas for life after one ran onto the court during game one of the finals Wednesday. The incident happened during the fourth quarter of the Knicks' comeback victory. The league announced that the fan who attempted to take a selfie on the court with San Antonio Spurs star Victor Wembanyama has been arrested and received a lifetime ban. Another individual has been barred from NBA arenas for his role in the incident. That's according to the NBA. After the game, Wembanyama said the incident surprised him and he didn't know how to act. KTSA News Time is 3:02. It's time for KTSA Sports with Joe Reinagle.
6: The Spurs dropped game one of the NBA Finals to the Knicks in San Antonio last night, 105-95. New York closed the game out on an 11-0 run. Jalen Brunson scored 13 of his 30 overall points in the fourth quarter. Game two is set for tomorrow night inside the Frost Bank Center at 7:30. Dallas Cowboys added free agent wide receiver Jaden Smith, who is a 6'6 physical pass catcher who accounted for 62 receptions, 849 yards, and 7 touchdowns in 2024, his final college season at Nevada. Smith was signed by Tampa Bay as an undrafted free agent in 2025, but spent his rookie season on IR. I'm Joe Reinagle for 94.1 San Antonio Sports Star.
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2: Your KTSA Stevens Roofing AccuWeather forecast. More clouds than sun for the rest of the afternoon. Humid, showers and heavy thunderstorms with

0: Torrential downpour is a possibility. Tonight, overcast and humid, a couple of showers and maybe a storm with lows in the low 70s. Some sun tomorrow, humid with a couple of showers and heavy storms, and flash flooding a possibility for Friday. Right now, 86 degrees at San Antonio Severe Weather Station. I'm Patrick Johnson. Stay connected with News Talk 550 KTSA and FM 1071. Good afternoon. Welcome to the Jack Show, named after Jack Riccardi. This is the full-length 12-inch dance remix of the show we do in the morning. And I'm glad you're here because there's all kinds of stuff to talk about. And we're going to kick it around a little bit. And we also have a new JR poll available to you over at ktsa.com. And when you call in here at 210-599-5555. There was a kind of chaotic moment in Congress yesterday that started with Congressman Max Miller, who I've never heard of in my life. He's a Republican from Ohio, and he got on Rashida Tlaib's case. She's a Democratic congresswoman from Michigan. She's one of the squad. And they were debating the war powers and President Trump. And she is opposed to anything that is in any way helpful to Israel. And Max Miller thinks he knows why. And he's calling her out. Cut number 13.
1: For decades, Iran has used Hezbollah to project power throughout the Middle East. In the process, Hezbollah has weakened the Lebanese state and repeatedly drawn Lebanon into conflicts that serve Tehran's interests. While I can appreciate the passion from my colleagues on the other side of the aisle, I do not appreciate their lack of education and understanding of what is really going on there. So let us be clear. Hezbollah is a terrorist organization, from the gentlelady from Michigan, and its members are butchers that you like to, you know, hang out with to a certain extent. No nation can be fully sovereign when an armed group operates outside the authority of its elected. Oh, I'm sorry. Are we getting a little emotional?
2: Gentlemen will suspend.
1: Oh, gentlemen will suspend. I certainly believe you advocate for them, yes. You advocate for terrorists on a daily basis.
2: The House will be in order.
1: You advocate for a terrorist regime every single day from the gentlelady from Michigan.
2: The House will be in order. The House will be in order.
1: You do associate yourself with them.
2: Colleagues, this is a serious topic. We will debate it respectfully and deliberately. Is the gentlewoman from Michigan making a motion to take down?
3: Yes, Mr. Speaker, I am. That is a direct attack on my character. I please
2: gentleman
3: request
2: from Ohio
3: to
2: will
3: strike
2: be seated.
3: The words down.
2: Gentleman from Ohio will
3: it
2: be
3: was.
2: Seated.
0: Can't have an attack on your character unless you have character. Rashida Tlaib is a terrorist and a terrorist apologist, and he was kind. He was mild. He was too nice. I only bring this up because they made him, they made the, whatever you call it, congressional record, delete his comments. So officially, what I just played for you, officially does not exist, did not happen. Because it was an attack, it was a personal attack on her character. He also tried to put materials into the record about her association with terrorist groups. By the way, something she brags about and is super proud about. It's not like he was outing her and this is her secret life. It's not like this was something personal where he was revealing, you know, a personal part of her family or something. This is who Rashida Tlaib is. This is all she is. Just last year, and I think we might have played this clip at the time that it happened, just last year she was at an event called People's Conference for Palestine. This is how she spoke there, cut number 12.
3: Structures that I have to work in, that we all are surrounded by, was built on slavery and genocide and rape and oppression. Real change doesn't come from the cowards and warmongers. in Congress. It comes from the streets. It comes from

0: mobilizing and seizing the power to resist and fight back. Gaza is the compass in this country. Now we're in Congress, and we're every corner of the United States.
1: Who's we? Now we're in Congress. Who's we? Who does she represent? I said Michigan, but nominally, right? Gaza is the compass. So that's who she is. Those are her own words. She actually posted on her own X account the clip I played. That's not where I got it, but when Max Miller talks about who she supports and who she pals around with, and again, very mildly, that is forbidden language. That has to go. Now, here's what further pisses me off. The House is in Republican hands right now, so the guy presiding over the House at this moment was a Republican member of Congress. I don't know his name. He's from California. This is how the Republicans are running things right now. Oh, we're so sorry, Rashida Tlaib. We'll clean that up for you. He shouldn't have spoken that way. You mark my words. You mark my words. If the Democrats take over next year and Hakeem Jeffries is the Speaker of the House, and every time there's a session, there is a Democrat in that chair. It won't always be Jeffries, but there will always be a Democrat presiding over the House and making the, you know, wielding the gavel. And they are spewing about Donald Trump or MAGA or Christians or whatever. Mark my words, there won't be anybody striking it from the record. There won't be anybody policing the gentle lady and the gentle man, an attack on my character. And these Republicans have got to grow a pair and fast. Get them every blue pill there is. Get them all these. Please, for God's sakes, man the hell up. Give us a reason to care about your razor-thin majority that's on the life support right now. Right? Are you with me on this? I mean, she's just being who she always is. But don't put it in the congressional record. 210-599-5555. Meanwhile, I'm really enjoying, more than I should, the incredible acts of courage on the part of Democrats regarding this guy, Plattner. Yesterday, the governor of Massachusetts, Maura Healey, who is a piece of work, you don't want to know. She was on radio doing an interview, and she was asked, of course, about Plattner, as every Democrat will be. And she said she will back him if he is the Democratic nominee for the seat, even though, quote, she's disgusted by what he posted and disgusted by some of his behaviors and antics. So this is basically what we were laughing about yesterday with Sonny Hostin. It takes a Nazi to stop a Nazi. Or he's our Nazi. Or it's different when we do it, right? Steve Robinson at the Maine Wire is reporting that the Plattner campaign is aware of the next round of accusations that will come out, that they're worse than anything that's been said so far, worse than Kik, worse than the Nazi tattoo, worse than Reddit. He canceled a bunch of things and went back to Maine to hunker down with his campaign staff, so they seem to be getting ready to do some kind of damage control. Steve's sources are pretty good, so I would tend to think that's probably true. He or somebody, I don't remember if this was from him or not, they got a hold of a memo from the Plattner campaign. This is dated yesterday, and it's entitled What We're Seeing. And it says, new poll, Plattner maintains lead, leading Susan Collins 49-45. Head-to-head, 6% undecided. Undecideds lean Democratic. The lead is unchanged after negative messaging. The horse race is still on. We're even a little stronger, it says. Fundraising has spiked since Saturday, 17% higher than the previous four-day period, one of the best stretches of the campaign. So they are watching this, and they're riding this out, and it gives me, or it confirms for me, that this is actually the plan. Think about it for a minute. Once you've said all the worst things you can say about Graham Plattner, you've used them. They're one use only, headlines. Moreover, it weakens them and waters them down for anybody else. So the next guy with a Nazi tattoo, and it won't literally be that, but you know what I mean, is going to be able to say, oh, they're playing the Graham Plattner trick on me, or, oh, this is right from the Graham Plattner playbook, or, oh, we've seen this before. You're probably getting tired of hearing these accusations from the Republicans and the conservatives, right? So in other words, the plan here is to get you used to the fact that he didn't do anything that bad, and he didn't do anything that extraordinary, and this is all politics. And this is the mean-spiritedness and the desperation of Republicans that are losing their grasp on power and watching it slip away and coming down off the high of 2024. And it actually, they won't say this, but they're actually using the Trump strategy of, gee, if they're throwing everything they have at our guy must be a change maker. Our guy must be significant. When you think about where the country is right now, and I'm not talking about the stock market, which is way up, and I'm not talking about the economic indicators that President Trump will frequently cite, and not incorrectly, but I'm talking about how people feel about how they're doing. If people can be convinced that all this stuff about Plattner shouldn't make them feel bad about him, but it should instead make them feel like he must be a consequential guy, this guy must be scaring the crap out of the elites, because we've never seen anybody just completely wrapped up in accusations and smut and mud and I mean, forget for the moment that he's not denying these things, and he did do them, and he is, you know, that's his chest the tattoo is on, but nonetheless, it's the Trump playbook. It's the, they're coming after me because I'm in their way, and I'm fighting for you, and I'm a disruptor. He's using that. Without ever mentioning Trump by name, that's exactly what they're doing with this guy. Now, at the same time, there's another undercurrent in the Democratic Party, and I'm not going to talk all day about the Democrats. I know we don't want to do that, but I want to play this for you and see what you think about it. This is an interview that Rahm Emanuel, longtime Democratic power broker and DNC chairman and mayor of Chicago, and served in the Clinton, was it the Clinton or the Obama? I guess it was the Obama administration. Rahm Emanuel is interviewing with Katie Couric on her podcast, which I think is called Next Question or something like that. And listen to him describe, she asked him, why are the Democrats unpopular? Listen to what he says, cut number 11.
2: Why do you think people feel so negatively about the Democratic Party?
3: Because we earned their disrespect the hard way. Look, when your back's against the wall, you can't make a mortgage payment. You can't go to a doctor's visit because you can't afford it. Or you're stealing money out of your 401k that you know is for your retirement, but you're doing it to pay your bills today. You expect the Democratic Party to show up. Two things. We told you, oh, things are great. You just don't know it yet. And B, we're running around, closed schools for 2 years when you didn't have to. And then when we open them, we blow open the bathroom door in the locker room, and we didn't actually worry about the classroom. We earned their anger. Because they, when they're holding on to that windowsill with everything they got, they're digging their nails into the concrete on the windowsill or the wood, they want us to help them. And we either told them they were wrong, or B, we got ourselves wrapped around what I call a cultural cul-de-sac and kept going around in a circle talking to ourselves. This isn't that hard.
1: Okay. The guy has a way with words. There's no doubt about that. I like the turn of a phrase. We closed the schools, and then when we opened them, we blew open the bathroom doors or something like that. I forget how he said it, but that was a good line. that, like that, the writer in me appreciated that.

0: you know, 5 minutes away. I don't think I believe the whole, well, we did this to ourselves. It's easy. Why are we, what are we doing with these cultural issues? So what is Rahm Emanuel telling me all these years? I mean, all through Trump's first term, all through Obama's second term, all through Trump's first term, all during the Biden auto pen interregnum, he knew that they were wrong. They were picking and choosing wrong horses, wrong issues. People are hanging by their fingernails. But now in 2026, he's telling Katie Couric, oh yeah, we did this to ourselves. It's a nice try. And again, I'll give him points for the stuff in it. The stuff in the answer is, like, I would say that, but not buying it from you. What do you think? 210-599-5555. The guy that posted this on X said, Rahm Emanuel nukes Democratic Party. No, he didn't nuke the Democratic Party. He's still in the Democratic Party. He's going to run for president, most likely, or be a kingmaker in 2028. The part about getting it is not, I'm not giving them a lot of credit for that. Like the return of Trump is the repudiation of all of this. Like you have to know by now. That's like knowing the answers to the test after we've given the test. It's too late for that. Do you feel that way or is it just me? 210-599-5555. Anyway, we'll start with that. I got a lot here for you on The Jack Show on KTSA.
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4: So we started out flaming the Republicans and the Democrats. Just a typical show here for us. You can join the show at 210-599-5555. This was pretty entertaining. This was not a very bright guy. Ron Wyden is a Democratic senator from Oregon. And he's... I guess you could say he's feeling himself a little bit with the Treasury Secretary, Scott Bessent. When are they going to learn? This guy looks very mild-mannered, you know, with the glasses and the suits and stuff. But he's like a he's like an assassin when you, you know, provoke him. Anyway, I think you'll enjoy this. Cut number 10.
5: Senator Wyden has mendaciously slandered the Treasury building in an attempt to cover up his son having an investment meeting with Jeffrey Epstein to ask for funding. Thank you.
6: Mr. Chairman?
7: Yes.
6: Let's be clear here.
4: Here's Wyden.
6: Nobody is interested in the ramblings of a capo in the most corrupt regime in American history. We want to get some facts about this deal. That's what we're here for. Thank you.
7: Well, thank you, and I will ask my questions first today.
5: And we would like to hear what Adam Wyden and Jeffrey Epstein talked about. Your son's largest investment position was Rick's Cabaret. So did your son and Jeffrey Epstein talk about pole dancing as he begged him for money using your limited credibility?
7: I'm going to proceed with my questions, and Mr. Secretary, I'm going to start with regard to the
4: He's
7: issues
4: dead,
7: that
4: Jim.
7: Senator Wyden raised.
4: Wow. By the way, it's capo, not capo. And he kind of is one. You know, now that I think about it, Don, I just had a revelation. Bessent is kind of like the Robert Duvall character.
8: Oh, I see where you're going.
4: Right?
8: Yeah, yeah.
4: He's the conciliary. He's kind of, he's different.
8: There you go.
4: But he's really the one you have to be the most worried about.
8: Yeah, a little
4: forget
8: more.
4: Forget Fredo, right? Mm-hmm. Like, forget the ones that are very flashy about it.
8: Mm-hmm.
4: Robert Duvall was scary.
8: Yeah. But he's a little more refined.
4: Refined, mild-mannered, doesn't wear his emotions on his sleeve. Like, Bessent has one facial expression, right? No matter what's going on, he only has, like, one facial expression. But just all business, and of course, Wyden is easy to, he's like a scarecrow in a suit. I'm not avoiding what happened last night. We're going to talk about it. You and I have always been honest with each other, so we're going to talk about it. And we're going to deal with that, and we're going to move on from it, and it's going to be fine. Everything's going to be fine. But we got a lot to talk about, and we will. Update on Operation Appreciation coming up here as well. 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
4: Took a nice picture of Bugsy today in her bandana. 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I might do that once in a while. Put a picture up. I think that counts as a selfie because she can't operate the camera. 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

0: in the summertime, 2026. It's the Jack Show on KTSA, San Antonio's news talk station. I call my mom every day just to check in on her, and today I'm greeted. This is how she starts the call. I mean, I made the call, but this is how she starts. What happened last night? I'm the coach. Good. I gave her the usual, good team. Anything can happen. I was very disappointed. She loves the Spurs. Loves them. She's fascinated with Castle's hair. She asked me questions all the time about how does it stay up there and what is it, and do you think it's hard to play with it? And I said, I don't know. I promise I will ask him if I ever meet him. And by the way, if you can arrange that meeting, call me up. I'm not worried about what happened last night. I think they'll be fine. I would have much preferred they win that game. They had the game in hand. They were up, 13, 14 points? They probably should have won it. I'm not, stunned that it got away from them at the end. I'm not surprised that the Knicks took care of business, which they did. People need to get a grip because, first of all, and I'm not saying this like it's just a game. You don't need me to tell you that. But if you're a fan, we need to be cool about this because these guys are playing their hearts out, and they're playing what nominally is the best team in the East. So, and they're going to go to a cathedral of sports for games 3 and 4. That ain't going to be fun. It's not just an away arena like you're playing in Minnesota. It's much more than that. There's an aura and power, and just you got to not let that get in your head. But I feel good about the team. I was talking to Gilbert Garcia at the Express News, who's a big-time Spurs fan, a great friend of the show. I don't agree with Gilbert about too much, but I like him a lot. And he had posted on Facebook, this is what he wrote. I wrote it down so I'd remember it. Trying to remind myself that the Spurs lost game 2 at home to Portland, game 1 at home to Minnesota, and game 3 at home to OKC, and managed to bounce back every time. And what did we say prior to game 1 yesterday? We said 6 or 7 game series easily. So obviously they're going to lose a couple of games. I would rather have not been this one, but I think they'll be fine. I also think anybody that's picking on Castle is crazy. The guy plays his heart out. He is such an impressive player. You realize that if Wemby had not come here, okay, which is a thought we don't like to have, but let's say somehow we didn't get that pick and we didn't get Wemby, Castle would be the man. He'd be the star of this team. He would be the star of most teams if he was on another team. He is not to take away from Wemby, who's clearly the best player on the court in any game and clearly the best player on this team, and most nights is the highest performing player. But just remember that on any given night, Castle can give you a tier one quality, future Hall of Fame type performance. Strength, agility, stamina, great eye for the – just people need to just calm down. That's my take. And it's one game, and we're going to be fine. And I still think we're going to win this series. And tell me what you think. 210-599-5555. I have heard people say, and they were even saying it on ABC last night, well, even if the Spurs don't win this series, they're a dynasty in the making, and they're building it and all that stuff. And that's true. I mean, that you could take the approach of, well, we don't have to win it this year. I mean, I think they should win it this year. I'm not content to say, well, we'll eventually get one. I think they're built to win now. I think they can do it. What do you think about the whole thing with the voting in California? They are inching along. So we're now, 2 days out. Or by tonight, we'll be 2 days out. They've counted somewhere around half to a little over half what they think are the outstanding ballots. it's extra important because of their jungle primary system where they have multiple candidates and small percentages. And both in the LA mayor's race and in the California governor's race, the Democratic Party is in danger of an upset in one or both. And they control the machinery, and they've designed the very suspicious, or as the kids would say, sus, procedures for accepting ballots and counting ballots and adding to the vote totals. I mentioned this morning during a recent ballot update. I think it was overnight. So when they added votes into the candidate totals, this is LA, Bass picked up 39% of the ballots they added. Rahman, who's the distant third place candidate, picked up 31% of the ballots they added. Spencer Pratt, who's the second place candidate, picked up 20% or 21% of the ballots they added. So it almost looks like most of the new ballots are Democratic votes or Democrat votes. The jungle primary was set up to ensure that every election in California would be a competition between two Democrats. They did not foresee a Steve Hilton or a Spencer Pratt figuring out how to game that, nor did they, in their hubris, imagine that there might be so many Democrats running that it would leave the door open for an energetic Republican campaign. I think I have the feeling that there will be rule changes after this election, even if it's just close. But the whole thing looks like an election that is being controlled and choreographed in slow motion. I'm not talking about the campaigning, the persuading of people, the spreading of the message. That's all over now. Now, these ballots and the counting of them and the allowing of them is all in the hands of the Democrat Party. And they're telling you, unironically, it's going to take us weeks to determine who won this election. There isn't any developed country in the world where that is true. And California likes to brag that it would be whatever, like the 10th biggest economy or something like that, if they were their own country. Well, they'd be the most backwards country in the world politically if they were their own country. Not because they can't, but because they won't. Mail-in ballots will be arriving by the ton. They'll be allowed days later. Here's Steve Hilton on Fox last night, just fuming about it. Take a listen to this. Cut number 9.
1: It's insane. This election system that they've created here is just another monument to their uselessness, another version of high-speed rail. And just to really underline the point that you made about the corruption, I remember last time round, last elections we had here, I had a whistleblower that contacted me from a post office describing that there they had different buckets they were supposed to put the ballots in after they come in, after election day, and they were explicitly told that it didn't just have to be a postmark that was on or before election day that qualified. If the date was handwritten, that would be okay as well. And you just think, what? It's just unbelievable. And of course, that's why so many people don't believe the results. But it just undermines confidence. So I completely agree with you. There is a case out of Mississippi that I think might help with this, that before the Supreme Court. But the whole thing is insane. I mean, the fact that you're sending out mail ballots to every single person on a voting roll that is wildly inaccurate, even though it's being cleaned up because the Trump Justice Department, thankfully, is bringing lawsuits against California to clean up the voter rolls. There's still a long way to go there. The whole thing is a joke, just like pretty much everybody else.
0: I like what he's saying, and I like him, but can we just cut to the chase here? It's not a joke you're being robbed. It's not inefficient or broken or, you know what I mean? Like, that's too kind. That's like saying, well, I know they're doing the best they can, but boy, what a shame, you know. No, they're not. They're stealing it. And here's where the rubber meets the road. Donald Trump still unapologetically says they stole the election from me in 2020. He doesn't say it was a poorly run election or it was a joke or we looked like a third world country or he's not making excuses for it. This would be like if the bank gets robbed and the bank manager says, well, I'm not sure I locked the front door last night. Like, no, it's a robbery. This thing with the election in California is a robbery. And the only way Republicans can win is if they win by such overwhelming numbers that they override the steal. And it's hard to know how much that would take because they have the advantage of waiting to see what margins they need to make or make up. So you have to kind of feint and juke and, you know, rope-a-dope. I mean, even a rigged system can sometimes be beaten. You can win beyond the margin of the steal, which I think is what the president did in 2024. But you're always going to be a step behind them, and you're always going to be playing on their turf. And by the way, don't give me any grief about this, because if they wanted to refute what I'm saying, if they wanted to make me shut up and sit down, they could easily put transparency in. They could easily strip out all this COVID-era nonsense. We could have same-day elections. We could have paper ballots. We could have the nation of France does paper ballots. The nation of Ecuador does paper ballots. Most of the EU does its elections same day, results that night. If we're going to compare ourselves to those countries all the time on healthcare and education, why can't we compare ourselves to them on elections? This is not something we can't do. This is something we're choosing not to do. So my only complaint with Hilton and guys like him is don't make it sound like it's ineptitude. You're being outfoxed. And I'm getting sick and tired of it. I thought by now, I'm going to feel stupid saying this, but I'll say it anyway. I'm not a Republican, but I thought by now the Republicans would be smarter than this. I really did. Do you feel that way? Like, I thought they would get it. I thought they got slapped across the face in 2020. And that wasn't even the first time. That was just the most egregious, visible time. That was when we had stuff on video, you know, clear fraud and, you know, hijinks, plain day, light of day. And I thought surely when they got back into power, when they got the majority, and I don't just mean the SAVE Act, although that's part of it, but I was sure that they would be like, boy, we don't ever want to go through that again. Apparently they do want to go through it again. How do you feel about that? You give them your vote, you show up, you try to find good people, and some of them are, you know, but there's some good ones, and you get excited about them. And they don't seem to be stepping up here. This Pratt guy is a great opportunity for them. You know, I have the feeling that for a lot of people, this is the last shake of the tree they're going to give it. Like, okay, I like what he's saying. He gets me. But if they steal it from him too, I'm not going to vote anymore. Like, I'm not going to care anymore. And I was even thinking, you know, what's changed the most in the time I've lived here now, which is 32 years, is that a lot of the people who would have balanced our elections and balanced our politics in San Antonio have moved out to the, you know, Schertz and Cibolo and Bernie and what have you. And so they're not city of SA voters anymore. But they would be the ones to counterbalance the socialist city council and the progressive mayor and what have you, but they're not eligible to vote in the city anymore because they've left the city. I have to think that's probably happened in L.A., right? Like, these are now people that are out in Orange County or what have you. 210-599-5555. I know that was a lot, but that's what we do on the Jack Show on KTSA.
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3: 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Folks are wondering about Mayor Jones's primo Spurs tickets given by a pro-arena funding advocate last night.
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7: Hello.
8: I didn't make it into medical school, Dad. 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
0: All right, we're back on the Jack Show. Jack Riccardi on KTSA. Coming up in the next hour of our show, Gen Z has rediscovered something that their parents swore by. What is it? We'll talk about it. this is Operation Appreciation Time, and it comes around every year, and you come through for us in a big way every year as we support Soldiers Angels, and we have the president and CEO of Soldiers Angels with us right now, Amy Palmer, on our KTSA Quarter Moon Plumbing AC Heating Newsmaker line. Good afternoon. Welcome back.
14: Hi. 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
0: So for folks that are new to the station or new to the show this year, I think they have an idea that this involves showing our appreciation, showing our support for our deployed troops. What specifically does Soldiers Angels do?

0: So Soldiers Angels is a national nonprofit organization. We're headquartered right here in San Antonio. Our organization was started by General Patton's family when one of the Pattons was deployed to Iraq during the initial invasion of Iraq. So although we do veteran support and active duty and all kinds of other things, our roots kind of started with care packages. And so right now, particularly with all that's going on in the world, you know, there's a huge need for care packages. So we have a lot of ways we do care packages. People can register as volunteers and send care packages through our portal. People can bring in items and we send care packages from here. But, you know, our goal as an organization is to ensure that every single service member receives a care package every month during their deployment.
1: And you really do the hard part, which is the gathering up of the items, the packaging of them, and the shipping. All we're asking people to do is either make a quick financial donation at ktsa.com, which defrays shipping, or donate items by dropping them off at our drop-off sponsor locations. You can drop them off loosely, or you can gather them up in a big bag and drop them off. But those are the items that you guys will then put together in the packages, right?
0: Absolutely. I mean, people can drop off items at any of the drop-off locations that you guys have listed, but it's also, you know, it's an easy way to do it because it's not, you can spend as little as you want or as much as you want. You can, right. You know, drop off a crossword puzzle book or some pens and pencils or some, you know, color crayons or any of those sorts of things. And the service members that are deployed just love really everything that they get. So, of course, you know, we send all these care packages and it's done through postal priority mail. So it costs us about $20 a box to send them. So that's the portion of that we'll be covering with the cash, but all of the in-kind donations get packaged up. And, you know, we're using Girl Scout cookies and other things too to supplement those boxes to get them overseas. But so anything that gets in the drop-off bins will be great for us to get them to our service members.
1: And I hope I'm okay saying this, but I remember years ago we used to say if people travel a lot and have accumulated like those hotel soaps and mini shampoos and stuff, those are all perfect size-wise for these gift bags.
0: Absolutely. I still, you know, when I travel, grab them, even though I don't use the ones in there because, you know, and then they refill them the next day and I get those too because those are really popular. Service members that are deployed that use those community showers, they have to leave their, you know, building to go to another building. It's so much easier for them to carry the travel size ones and throw them in the trash than try to carry large ones back and forth. So Right. Those are really super hot items. And deodorant is real popular as well. Although they can buy it there, they're very limited and they always seem to run out of that. Socks, any, you know, crossword puzzle books, any little small travel games. You know, there's really anything, you know, you can imagine, snacks and hard candy and that kind of stuff, they always love.
1: Great. Amy, thank you so much for what you do, and thank you for spending a few minutes telling us about it today. We appreciate it.
0: Thank you so much. Have a great day.
1: You as well. 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
7: 4 o'clock at KTSA San Antonio. I'm Patrick Johnson. Former Trump National Security Advisor John Bolton is expected to plead guilty to mishandling classified documents. That's according to CNN, which cited three sources familiar with the matter. It's part of a plea deal that could also see Bolton pay a more than $2 million fine. The discovery in Texas of a flesh-eating insect called the New World Screwworm Fly has ranchers on edge. Ag Commissioner Sid Miller says that one key to stopping the spread is the drug ivermectin.
8: A lot of people may have heard of that during COVID. Ivermectin is very effective in treating and preventing screwworm infestations.
7: The FDA has issued what they called an emergency use authorization for ivermectin's use, calling it an important part of a comprehensive parasite management strategy. Trump cabinet member Ag Secretary Brooke Rollins, testifying before the Ag House Committee today, says that the U.S. will have flies contained in about a year's time.
9: We are using every tool at our disposal to eliminate this threat to our livestock producers and to our national security.
7: The murder trial of a man accused of killing a student at a high school track meet in Frisco is underway.
10: Carmelo Anthony was 17 when he stabbed another 17-year-old, Austin Metcalf, in April last year. Anthony's defense team says the stabbing was in self-defense. 12 jurors and 6 alternates were chosen this week, and the case has many concerned racial tensions could get stirred up. In this case, the victim is white and the suspect is black. Many don't believe the self-defense strategy because Metcalf was not armed when he was stabbed. Christian Blood, KTSA News.
7: Texas has a new law mandating that the Ten Commandments be posted in all public school classrooms. Many districts are not complying, which has angered conservative groups.
11: They'll hide it behind furniture. We've seen teachers claiming they were going to obstruct it or alter it.
7: Jonathan Covey with the group Texas Values says they shot a letter to all districts in the state telling them exactly what they need to be doing. The state AG's office has already launched an investigation with a vow to prosecute those that ignore the law. KTSA News Time 4:02, and it's time for a look at KTSA Sports, sponsored this hour by Stevens Roofing. Here's Joe Reinagle.
12: The Spurs dropped Game 1 of the NBA Finals to the Knicks in San Antonio last night, 105-95. New York closed the game out on an 11-0 run. Jalen Brunson scored 13 of his 30 overall points in the fourth quarter. Game 2 is set for tomorrow night inside the Frost Bank Center at 7:30. Green Bay Packers reached an agreement today with wide receiver Christian Watson, a 4-year, $110.5 million contract extension that includes $31 million signing bonus. Texas Rangers fell 5-3 to the St. Louis Cardinals last night, still took 2 out of 3 in that series. While the Astros beat the Pirates 11-9, they wrap up that series tonight in Houston. First pitch is set for 7:10. I'm Joe Reinagle for 94.1 San Antonio Sports Star.
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16: Hi, good afternoon. On the west side, Highway 151 westbound at Old Highway 90, there is a stalled car in the right lane. You're stop and go to get around. I-10 eastbound at Fresno, a stalled vehicle blocks the right lane. There's at least a five-minute slowdown. 37 southbound at Pecan Valley, there's a stalled vehicle at the on-ramp. Use caution there. Loop 410 eastbound at Palo Alto, roadwork is blocking the right lane. You're stop and go for an extra few minutes. I'm Rebecca Parker, KTSA Time Saver Traffic.
7: Your KTSA Stevens Roofing AccuWeather forecast. More clouds than sun for the rest of the afternoon. Humid showers and heavy thunderstorms with torrential downpours a possibility. Tonight, overcast and humid, a couple of showers and maybe a storm with lows in the low 70s. Some sun tomorrow, humid with a couple of showers and heavy storms, and flash flooding a possibility for Friday. Right now, cloudy and 86 degrees at San Antonio Severe Weather Station. I'm Patrick Johnson. 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
1: Welcome to the Jack Show. Jack Riccardi on KTSA. Let's catch up with Hair Plattner. See what's going on with him. He's having quite a day today. We told you it would be a rough day, and it has been. Another round of revelations. Already we have, just to recap, if you're just, if you're just joining this, he has the Totenkopf Nazi tattoo, the graphic Reddit posts, the mockery of women and military veterans and the sexting and the fake oyster farm and the kick account. And he met yesterday, the headline yesterday was he's meeting with senatorial Democrats who have all, in being asked about him, have all used the dodge of, well, I'd like to sit down and have a conversation with him. So you would think that they would now have clarity on where they're going to go with this or how they stand on this. Let's remember that a lot of the negative stuff coming out about Plattner is coming from the Democratic Party's Oppo research. People forget this, but originally, when he was the upstart, you know, out of nowhere challenger to Janet Mills, who was the establishment Chuck Schumer approved Democratic candidate. She's the governor of Maine. She's a proven statewide winner. She's very, very old, but was going to, I guess, take her victory lap in politics by being Maine's United States Senator. She was the one, or her campaign at least, and the DNC were the ones that dug up all this stuff. Like, oh, no, you don't want to mess around with this guy. But then when he emerged as crushing her in the polls and became much more notorious, she suspended her campaign, and now they have to convert all this stuff into, oh, well, he's being unfairly attacked by Republicans. And Republicans are just reacting to what Democrats unearthed for the most part. The New York Times dropped a story this afternoon in which they had interviewed women who've dated, he's married now, but women who've dated Plattner. One of them told a story about how he would often grab her by the shoulders, yank her out of a car by her wrist after an argument when she wanted to stay in the car. On one occasion, leaving marks on her wrist. During an argument, he twisted her arm behind her back, shoved her into a bedroom, held the door closed from the other side so she couldn't get out, telling her she was to remain there until she got calm. Women love it when you tell them to calm down, right? That's a proven pro tip there. It hurt, but it didn't cause an injury. It didn't break my arm, she said. So we're getting into kind of Swalwellian territory where it's coming from within the Democratic Party, the call is coming from within the House. There was also stories about how he could be charming and charismatic in some situations, but demeaning and physically threatening, drank heavily, was regularly unfaithful, contemptuous of women's emotions, or what he called weakness. He told one girlfriend that if anyone ever broke into their place, he would rape the intruder. And, of course, that's a very, most of us have like an alarm system or, you know. But anyway, he would rape the intruder and it would not be in a sexual or gay way, he told her. So if you're breaking in, watch it. Okay, that's all I'm going to say there. Look, I have yet to hear, I know some Democrats. I have some friends and family who are Democrats. I don't know anybody who's like, I'm done with him. I'm not going to vote for him now, or I wouldn't vote for him now, or I think they should throw him off the ticket, or it's not making any difference to them. Now, I'm not saying it's not making any difference, period, because elections are held between the 40-yard lines, right? Elections come down very often to the undecided voter, the voter that wasn't going to vote, the voter that doesn't always vote, the voter that swings back and forth. So I don't know if it will matter in the long run, but it's not. This entire, we're soul-searching and we're reconsidering and we have serious questions that the Democrats are doing, this is all performative. A lot of these people, I mean, you know I'm right about this, and you're not going to like it, but it has to be said. A lot of these people have said worse things about Donald Trump, his family, his supporters, people like you. These are not decent people. You cannot expect them to be horrified or offended when you describe Plattner's behavior, because situationally, they can justify it. These are the kind of people who in the entertainment world knew all about Harvey Weinstein, and then at the 11th hour went through the whole performance ritual of wearing black to the Academy Awards and I won't make another movie and blah, blah, blah, blah. It's all acting. It's all performance. They're not, if they were decent people, they wouldn't advocate for sawing the breasts off girls and turning boys into girls and everything. Don't presume that any sincerity is present here. And of course, Republicans are reveling in it because they might be able to salvage 125-year-old Susan Collins for one more term. Let's not forget, this is not exactly a great cause. You know, Susan Collins is the most rhino ever. She's apparently very well liked in Maine. I hear anecdotally that her office does great constituent service. That's probably true, and okay, I'll give you that. But like, this isn't somebody that you'd mount a crusade to protect and preserve in the United States Senate. So I feel like the whole thing is kind of kind of like washing the dirty laundry, or what am I trying to say? Like, they're burning off all the bad stuff so that Graham Plattner can have the political career that he's been groomed for. It looks on the surface like the weight of the revelations is going to, you know, drive him from the race or cause the Democrats to go to him and ask him to withdraw, or he will say, I'm ashamed of myself and I need to spend time with my family. I mean, in another day and time, you could see where that might happen. But that's not the day and time we're living in now. I mean, maybe I'll be proven wrong about this, but my take is a little different from the other guys, the other hosts and the other commentators who are reporting on this like it was, you know, 50 years ago. I'm looking at the way the Democratic Party works today. I'm looking at the things they will stoop to. I'm looking at the we just talked about elections, the lawfare, the we're going to create new states and pack the court and eliminate the Electoral College. These are not people that care about norms, institutions, propriety, tradition, decency. So you're not going to get what you might be hoping or thinking you're going to get as a reaction to Plattner. Don't get me wrong. Let's get it all out there. Let the chips fall where they may. And you know what? They can have him. He seems like he'll fit right in. So that if he gets there and he gets into the Senate, he won't be the weirdest, creepiest guy in the Senate. Not even close, probably. But that's, you know, that's how I feel about it. I don't mean to sound blasé about it, and I'm not. But this is all performative. And I'm not going to tell you you should get all caught up in it, when I know that a lot of the people you see on television and radio are just acting, just going through the motions. Both sides, by the way. 210-599-5555. I think I've changed my entire tune on Scott Pelley. Was it yesterday or 2 days ago we were talking about... Remember we told the story? Was it yesterday, Don, I told the story about Cleveland and when we interviewed him at the RNC?
17: Yes, it was.
1: Okay, so I think I might have not finished that story, but anyway, we met him and we had him on the show, and he was decent and he made a good impression. I don't agree with his politics and his bias, but anyway, seemed like a good guy. I take that all back because he actually said yesterday, in protesting his being flushed out of CBS News, quote, "I have been in combat in Afghanistan. I have been in combat in Iraq. I have been in the war zone in Ukraine multiple times, risking my life and the happiness of my family because of my devotion to the broadcast." Really? I've been in combat. I've never been an embedded war correspondent, but I know some people in the military that have been detailed to them. They are incredibly protected. They are handled very carefully. If you were to allow anything to happen to Scott Pelley while you were escorting him around the base or the operation, it would be career-ending. This is what they tell me. So I know he's covered the war. I don't think you call that being in combat. I mean, I've talked about the war. Have I been in combat? Obviously not. That's pretty gross. So it's not enough to be like, they should have treated me better. I worked there a long time, and I'm, you know, good on television. I've got a good anchor man face or voice, or I've been in combat? Isn't this the kind of thing that got what was that pretty boy on NBC that got in trouble? Brian Williams, right? Didn't he claim, come on Cooper, help me out, I've got like half a brain here, didn't he claim to have been in situations he wasn't in or have been under fire?
17: Yes.
1: Wasn't that Brian Williams?
17: Yes, it was.
1: Fall from grace?
17: Mm-hmm. It was some controversy upon his past, so to speak.
1: And he wound up, he went from NBC Nightly News, which is the marquee show, to being like the late night host on the then MSNBC. And now he's, I don't think he's even doing that.
17: Didn't he claim that he was in a moment of war at one time?
1: Yes.
17: Or something? He was at a helicopter?
1: Yes.
17: And
1: yes. Correct. That came under fire.
17: Yes, yes.
1: And that was news to every single person who had been with him. Or even like when Hillary was like, oh, I landed under fire and I had to run from the plane to the whatever. We've seen you, Hillary. We've seen your legs. We're not buying that story. But Scott Pelley saying it's a shame that CBS would fire a heroic combat veteran is really bad. Forget what I said about Cleveland. He's a, you know what he is? He's a guy that knows how to act and look like what we're supposed to believe he is. But if he really was the guy he's acting like and trying to look like, he would never have said that. He would have made it crystal clear that, far be it from me, I am only a reporter, these men that

0: let go eventually anyway. Kind of self-deportation here, right? 210-599-5555. Tell me what you think. Millennials and Gen Zers have found an oldie but a goodie. We'll tell you what it is coming up on the Jack Show on KTSA.
1: Hi, good afternoon. On the west side, Highway 151 westbound at Old Highway 90, there is a stalled car in the right lane. You're stop and go to get around. I-10 eastbound at Fresno, a stalled vehicle blocks the right lane. There's at least a 5-minute slowdown. 37 southbound at Pecan Valley, there's a stalled vehicle at the on-ramp. Use caution there. Loop 410 eastbound at Palo Alto, road work is blocking the right lane. You're stop and go for an extra few minutes. I'm Rebecca Parker, KTSA Time Saver Traffic.
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We're going to have Chip Roy on the Jack in 60 Minutes show, and that'll be in the 10 o'clock hour tomorrow morning. If you're interested in hearing what he's up to now, what's happening, what's next for him, and we'll talk about some of the stuff going on in D.C. This study made a big splash. It came out, I think, last week. It's a study of millennial and Gen Z parents, and it found that they are getting back in, well, they're not getting back into, they are rediscovering spanking their kids.

0: 45% of Gen Xers were spankers, and a sizable plurality of Gen Z and millennial parents. So these are the children of the Gen Xers. I'm a Gen Xer. Okay. The children of Gen X, many of whom were spanked, are now deciding they will spank their kids. I don't think this is as big a deal as it's been reported, but I wanted to see what you think about it. And the study cites pediatricians don't recommend it, and you've heard all the reasons why you're not supposed to do it, and whatever. One of which is that it causes kids that are spanked supposedly then pass along the physical abuse or meanness to other kids and whatnot. There was a study some years ago that people hated that said, oh, if you spank your kids, they become abusive partners. I don't buy any of that. That's a bunch of bull. I'm sorry, but just to be honest, I didn't spank my daughter. And this is going to sound like a cop-out, but she just really never needed it. But I would have. I was prepared to. I would have and would have hated doing it, but it's just, she was just a good kid. And she didn't ever create the situation that would require it. It really was never that kind of thing. But I got spanked as a kid, and I had it coming, you know, and so did my siblings, none of whom are abusive partners or murderers or whatever, batterers or whatever. I think spanking does work. I think you have to be able to do it under control. I think you got to tell yourself what the, you know, rules of the game are. So you have to pick and choose your moments. Actually, when I looked back on it, when I was growing up, my first thought was, oh, my dad spanked us all the time. But actually, he spanked us a few times and threatened to spank us many other times. So the thing with it is, if you do it sparingly, then you only have to, indicate it. Like he would just reach for the belt. And whatever uprising was going on, whatever rebellion was going on, just immediately ceased. And when I think back now, that was 90% bluff, 10% real actual contact. And wailing. I mean, he did not hold back. We would get the belt. Some people, you know, chunklas or spatulas or spoons or whatever, right? I never was one of those kids that had to go get a branch. I've heard of that. Did you have to get a branch? A switch? But yeah, I think it resets some kids. And like, I'll give you an example, and this is not that I am an expert or anything, but like, I remember my younger brother, the middle child, definitely the most, mischievous one of us by far. And a really sweet person and a sweet kid, good kid, but a lot of trouble, a lot of rebellion. He would get spanked. He would run upstairs huffing and puffing and, you know, sighing and crying. He would come back down a little while later, and it was like somebody had hit the reset button. He was happy. He was calm. He was in line. Okay, time to sit down and eat dinner, whatever. Like, it was exactly what he needed when it happened. So I can see where these people are rediscovering it. It's just kind of incredible that for all the preaching against it and expert advice and parenting websites and Reddit threads and all that, it's kind of amazing that spanking has survived all these expert people telling you not to do it. It just goes to show that it does work. It seems to me that the only reason it's still with us, in spite of efforts to grind it into extinction, is because, lo and behold, in some situations, and it's not for everybody, and some people can't do it and aren't going to do it, but it still does work. The things that work never quite go away. Anyway, that's just my take on it, but tell me what you think. Are you surprised at all? Are you happy to hear it? Are you against it? 210-599-5555. A study says that Gen X and millennial parents have rediscovered the lost art, so to speak. We got more of the Jack Show coming up on San Antonio's News Talk Station 550 and 107.1 KTSA. You never get a second chance to make a first impression, right? That's the saying. I think I said it right. So if you're planning to sell your house, how people feel about it in the initial seconds of walking through the front door is really going to determine whether they tour the whole house, really think about it, or immediately turn around and say, "This, not this one." 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
1: Hi, good afternoon. On the east side, Loop 410 northbound approaching Houston Street. Roadwork has you down to one lane getting by. There's some stop and go from South Cross. 35 upper level southbound at San Pedro. A stalled car blocks the right lane. You're jammed up from Brooklyn. Loop 410 eastbound at Palo Alto. There is some construction in the right lane. Be ready for at least a 5-minute delay. Highway 151 westbound at Old Highway 90. That stalled vehicle was cleared away. 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

0: All right, we'll have the results on the JR poll powered by River City Oral Surgery this half hour. On the Jack Show, 210-599-5555. Matt is in San Antonio. Matt, good afternoon.
1: Hello, big fan. Thank you so much, Mr. Riccardi. I had to pick up the phone and let you know I am the exact opposite of your brother that you just shared. My father only spanked me one time, and it's because I was trespassing on a neighboring father I was trespassing on his property, his ranch, so to speak, and my dad whooped me good. And what did I do? I went out again. No names mentioned, but I went out and retaliated, and I kind of sort of vandalized his property. So because I was so mad at that man for calling the police on me, or not the police. My father was the police, to speak.
0: Right.
1: So I just wanted to say that it goes both ways. That's all I wanted to share with you.
0: Yeah, no, I'm glad you did. Thank you. I mean, I think everybody has a different experience with it, and I'm not a parenting expert or anything, but I think we shouldn't think of it as an expertise. Because, you know, our parents and grandparents did not have websites and Reddit threads and podcasts, and they figured this stuff out, and they felt their way through it, and they did a lot of stuff that they had seen done, and more often than not, that turned out to be right. No, it wasn't perfect, and books have been written and what have you about, oh, I had a traumatic childhood. But I feel like we're drowning in expertise and drowning in data and drowning in advice, and I'm not here to give any. I thought what kind of jumped out at me when I read this was that you kind of can't kill an idea or a concept that generally works. You can keep telling people we have something better. Oh, we have time out. Oh, we have talk about it. Oh, we have, but then why is this still being done? Like, time out is not, it pales in comparison. I remember, by the way, I guess my parents must have got a hold of a book or something too, because when they were raising me, it was like, I don't mean to complain. I was the oldest, and I was like, there was a gap after me. It was like East Germany, you know, like very strict, sirens, spotlights, you know. By the time my youngest brother came along, and it wasn't that many years later, but it was just enough, and maybe they had read a book or watched Dr. Spock on television or something. They were doing like some timeout stuff, and not great, not very effective. Kids can take timeout all day, you know. They'll wear you down with timeout. There isn't enough time. You got to get their attention, I think. Anyway, this was kind of a funny story. An African immigrant accused of pretending to be gay to claim asylum in the U.S. has been outed after he married a woman. Oh, Salah Dine Habib from Mauritania entered the U.S. in 2023, was arrested by DHS last month. He filed for asylum claiming to be gay, which in his country is a criminal offense punishable by being stoned to death. He got a job here in this country, listen to this, as a corrections officer in Portland, Indiana. He was hired by the county sheriff, a man named Larry Ray Newton. Habib then married Newton's stepdaughter, Chelsea, last fall. But somebody noticed that he had filed the asylum claim, claiming to be gay, and now here he is married to Chelsea. So the moral of the story is you have to pick a lane. You know, you could stay in this country because you married the sheriff's daughter, or you could stay in this country because you were claiming asylum, but he got greedy. See, he tried to only in America. All right, you know what? We're getting a couple of calls about the spanking things. Let me go back to that, and then we'll do the poll results, and then we'll get out of the way here. And Chris is in San Antonio on the Jack Show. Hi, Chris.
2: Hey, thanks for taking my call. Yes, spanking should come back around. I wish it would, because everything that was good in the past makes a complete 360, comes back here in the future. So, you know, spanking gives a direction for a child, discipline, and redirect on how you think, you know, because spanking is one thing because, you know, it changes you. You know, I know there are beatings that aren't supposed to happen, but spanking is part of growing up. And back in the day, that's what you got.
0: I think you have to know your kids and you have to know yourself. Yeah. And it has to be the right situation. It has to be the right kid. I wouldn't say that it works every time on every kid, but I think it has its place.
2: Well, it doesn't work on everything, you know, just like everything in life doesn't work on everything.
0: Right.
2: But back in the day, when you were babysitting kids, you were saying, hey, if he did wrong or Bobby did wrong or Terry did wrong, you spank him. And that's what happened. And then they told each other, you got spanking at school. It was redirection. Right. Then you got a little note on your it needs to come back. There's a lot of things that the past that has been dropped that need to come back.
0: Right.
2: And we need to have more respect for one another. And I think that's where it stems from.
0: I like that. I like the way you just said there. Thank you, Chris. Good job. And like I said, the best kept secret about it is that if you actually deploy it on occasion, then you have the implication of it the rest of the time. And like I said, my dad got to the point, he didn't want to have to take his belt off every time. So he just took a belt, like an extra one, and looped it over the arm of his chair. And all he had to do when we were getting crazy, all he had to do was reach for that. And you saw that, and that was it. It was like somebody sprayed nerve gas. And he didn't even have to get out of the chair. He just had to reach for the belt. Would you like to have that kind of power? Zach is in San Antonio. Hi, Zach.
3: Hey, Jack. Yeah, I'd definitely like to have that kind of power with my kids. But, you know, I'm a millennial. I was raised by boomer parents, and they only had to spank me once. I remember being very young, and my mom whooped me good. And whatever I did, I never did that again because I never wanted to feel that again.
0: Mm-hmm.
3: And you know, I think it's a good thing, and that type of discipline. You know, I think it's a good thing that it's being brought back and people are starting to realize how effective it can be. You know, it should be sort of like a last resort, like the last caller was saying. You know, there's a time and a place situation, but. It's a good thing that it's coming back.
0: It's kind of amazing that people who have been told all this other stuff about it still find their way back to it. Like that kind of surprises me.
3: Yeah, yeah, definitely. I mean, you know, bring it back. That and dodgeball, right?
0: Yes. You heard our show that day. Yes, we do. We need dodgeball. This country needs dodgeball like nobody's business. Thank you, Zach. Great call. I still get emails about the dodgeball show. We may have to reprise that that subject. We did a show one day about how the Darwinian kind of sorting of, you know what I mean? Like, say what you will, but I know progress and all that, but if you could survive dodgeball, you could handle whatever the world would throw at you, you know? And when you don't have, and I don't literally just mean dodgeball, but the whole dodgeball mentality, if you don't have that, then you have people that are afraid of their own shadow and need safe spaces and have been triggered. And you know what I mean? Like there's no doubt there's a correlation between the over empathetic softening of America. I'm sensitive. I don't want to hear things I disagree with. I can't stand that there's a guest speaker on my campus kind of thing. There's definitely a correlation between that and like the demise of dodgeball, spanking, like overhand pitch, baseball, you know, all that stuff. Like, I'm sorry, but like hitting it off a tee or throwing it, no. Like, and yeah, in the backyard, you got to use like an, obviously you got to use like a wiffle ball or something. But I'm not talking about like when you're playing baseball, it needs to be a real baseball and it needs to be thrown at you as fast as it can be thrown. And that's what gets you ready for life or not. Sorry, not sorry. Results on the JR poll, whether you're ready for them or not. Going to hit you with those next on the Jack Show on KTSA.
4: Hi, good afternoon. On the east side, Loop 410 northbound approaching Houston Street. Roadwork has you down to one lane getting by. There's some stop and go from South Cross. 35 upper level southbound at San Pedro. A stalled car blocks the right lane. You're jammed up from Brooklyn. Loop 410 eastbound at Palo Alto. There is some construction in the right lane. Be ready for at least a 5-minute delay. Highway 151 westbound at Old Highway 90. That stalled vehicle was cleared away. 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I'm Rebecca Parker, KTSA Time Saver Traffic.
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6: 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The House votes against the president in a mostly symbolic war powers resolution against the Iran war. Folks are wondering about Mayor Jones's primo Spurs tickets given by a pro-arena funding advocate last night.
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This is something we mainly talked about this morning. Didn't really get into it this afternoon. What do you think about the Carmelo Anthony case getting an all-white jury? We talked about it with Nico LaHood this morning, and this is how it turned out. There were three choices on this poll question. What do you think about the all-white jury? 63% said wait and see, take a wait-and-see attitude. 23% said that would be fair, and 14% said that would be unfair. And you can always vote at KTSA.com. Question is still up there. And we'll have a new one tomorrow when 3 o'clock rolls around. The JR poll, part of the Jack Show here on KTSA. Yes, I do two shows. One in the morning called Jack in 60 Minutes, 10 o'clock live, and then a podcast that you can get anytime. This show, 3 o'clock p.m. Central Time live and available as a podcast. We were talking about spanking and old things coming back again. There's been some stories recently about how the history nerd in me is activated by this, so forgive me. I've been reading stories about how the Defense Department is reactivating World War II era bases as it gets ready to confront the Chinese naval presence in the Pacific. So as they make a broad effort to be ready and forward staging of things, they've been reactivating long dormant bases that haven't been used since the 1940s in places like the Marianas. And now Wake Island is back in business after 70 years of being virtually a skeleton crew. They are establishing a forward base on Wake Island in the Pacific, remote, out there all by itself. And that also kind of caught my attention because the ship, the main ship that my dad served on in World War II, he was on a few, but the one he spent the most time on, or his squadron spent the most time on, was the USS Wake Island, named after the Battle of Wake Island, and now Wake Island is back.

0: say, that's back. Spanking is back. I'm back. You know what's not back? And it's time. I'm going to start it, Don. We're going to start it officially right now, bringing it back. We need to bring back fender skirts. Can we get fender skirts back?
1: Are you sure about that?
0: I want fender skirts back. I know no one even knows what they are, but you know what they are.
1: Yes, I do.
0: Can we start that? I want to see how far we get. Not very far, I'm sure.
1: Well, think of 57 Chevy, and then you're thinking.
0: I just want a fender skirt. That's all I ask. I'm a simple man. Anyway, thank you. Thank you for listening, whether it's live or via the podcast. Appreciate you. See you back here on the radio tomorrow.

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4: It's 5 o'clock at KTSA San Antonio. I'm Patrick Johnson. The president's plan to speed up deportation proceedings is coming to Texas. There will be mass hearings starting next week with dozens of illegal immigrants appearing in a courtroom at a given time.
5: Everything is on a rocket docket now. Everything's trying to be sped up as quickly as it possibly can.
4: That's San Antonio immigration attorney Lance Curtwright, who says it's difficult these days to get a good idea of the backlog in the system, but he says this will help eliminate it. In addition to the mass hearings, those without attorneys will now be required to appear in person as opposed to virtually. Project Marvel is expected to bring professional sports and lots of businesses to San Antonio's downtown.
6: City Council's getting an earful about a flood of businesses that are leaving downtown. On Monday, the Dallas Mavericks announced their plan to build a new arena in far north Dallas. On Tuesday, the Dallas Stars also said they're moving to a new arena in nearby Plano. Also Tuesday, Neiman Marcus announced they plan to close their longtime store on Main Street. AT&T announced in January they're moving their headquarters to Plano. And KDFW-TV Channel 4 is moving to Irving. Christian Blood, KTSA News.
4: The NBA is taking action against the fan who ran onto the court during last night's game one of the finals between the Spurs and Knicks. He tried to get a picture with Victor Wembanyama, who was asked about it.
7: I've never been in that situation. I didn't know how to act.
4: The NBA said in a statement that the fan has been arrested and banned for life from all NBA arenas. He was apparently promoting a cryptocurrency and did the same thing last month at a PGA Tour event outside of Dallas. Your KTSA Stevens Roofing AccuWeather forecast. More clouds than sun for the rest of the afternoon. Humid showers and heavy thunderstorms with torrential downpours a possibility. Tonight, overcast and humid, a couple of showers and maybe a storm with lows in the low 70s. Flash flooding possible for Friday. Right now it's 85 degrees. At San Antonio Severe Weather Station, I'm

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1: Hi, good afternoon on the southwest side. Loop 410 eastbound at Palo Alto. There is road work in the right lane. It slows you down more than 10 minutes from Freeport. Loop 410 northbound approaching Houston Street. Road work has you down at just one lane getting by, causing a backup from South Cross. 35 upper level southbound between Brooklyn and North Flores. Things are stopped for about 5 minutes. 410 westbound at Roosevelt. A crash was just reported. I'm Rebecca Parker, KTSA, Time Saver Traffic.
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3: 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Thanks a lot for stopping by. 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He always brings it like it's been brought in. Also have a guy named Will Tebow on. He's a former military guy who breaks down what's going on in Iran. We compare and contrast what's happening in Iran with what happened in Venezuela. And also, because Cuba is so much closer to us, what's the story there? We get into all of that and then some with Will. Make sure you stick around. Big show coming your way. Last year, is it Moron or Zoran? Zoran Mamdani. I always mix it up. Sometimes it's Moron Mamdani. But either way, Zoran Mamdani won in New York, not because New York wants socialism, not because they want some sort of Islamic activism, not because they want less ability to succeed. They all fell for the okey-doke. And the okey-doke was affordability. Affordability. Is it affordable? Got to make New York affordable. And he was going to fix everything, going to give you a free bus fare. Everybody jumped on that, going to give you grocery stores all over the place that basically had the lowest prices anywhere because the taxpayers were going to pay for it. He's going to go and get that money from the billionaires because God knows they don't deserve to keep what it is that they earned. And the regular folk in New York decided, yes, we're going to vote for this idiot. Well, affordability was not something that Republicans were talking about at all. And he, of course, a Democrat slash socialist slash progressive loon, got the message across with his big fake smile, and people fell for it. I think a lot of people regret their vote for him, but suddenly became a thing. I remember President Trump saying nobody was ever talking about affordability. And then I remember me saying affordability. I don't think I've ever used that word in my life. And now we're using it in every other word in a sentence to get elected. You have to understand the Democrats have no policies. They have no real agenda. If they should, God forbid, get the administration back or the House and the Senate back, then they would not really have any plan other than power and control, raise your taxes, raise your regulations, and make life less free and liberated in the United States of America. That's what you would get. And Mamdani is proving that early on. He had to get some $4 billion bailout from the state of New York, which means New Yorkers' taxes are going to be going up. Why do I bring that up? Well, affordability is something that the president is now saying, Republicans are now saying, although they are the party of making things more affordable, they just weren't saying it as much. The president sat down today and said, during the Biden era, they increased the regulations on how you refrigerate a refrigerator and how you freeze things in the icebox or the freezer to the point to where it made things very unaffordable. President sat down today and through the swipe of his pen got rid of those regulations, so you probably will see the prices of these items going down now. Here's what he said.
11: Today is my honor to be discussing the taking of a very historic action to substantially lower costs for consumers, protect hundreds of thousands of jobs, and save Americans well over $2 billion a year by officially terminating the Biden administration's ridiculous regulations imposing costly requirements on refrigerators and air conditioners. It's ridiculous, unnecessary, and costly, and actually makes the machinery worse.
3: Sam, I got to ask you a question. What's going on with the guy's belly button over the president's left shoulder here?
12: Good question. Looks like a bowling ball.
3: Looks like he might be pregnant.
12: Yeah.
3: Am I missing something there?
13: The little turkey thing.
3: There's something going on. I mean, it could be the turkey is ready. For those who are listening, you've got several people. You can't see their faces behind the president as he sits at the desk in the Oval Office, the Resolute desk. And there's a guy who clearly, I mean, either it's an outie or there's something else going on. He might have to go see somebody. So having said that, I'm glad the president's getting rid of these regulations, which were stupid. All of these green, lefty, climate change, garbage regulations were added to gain power and control. And in the Inflation Reduction Act, which didn't, it was really about climate change or so-called climate change. Even the UN's going away from that now because it just seems stupid that every time they say, here's the date where we're all going to be out of fish, was supposed to happen by the year 2000. I noticed we had salmon the other night, so fish is still a thing. When we hear that the polar ice cap will melt by 2014, and I realize that was 12 years ago, it turns out Al Gore was wrong. When you hear AOC say we're all going to be dead in 12 years, and the people that she's actually citing their report, those people who wrote it say, we didn't really say that. She's not really using that information the right way. And when the Biden administration, it wasn't Joe Biden, he was busy eating ice cream and being completely without any cognition. When they say you've got to stop using gas stoves and only go electric, when they say you have to get this kind of a window, when they say you have to get solar panels, when they say you can't buy this refrigerator anymore, when they say no more internal combustion engines that run on gasoline, it turns out they were all full of it. And the president, I think, is making a smart move by getting rid of those regulations. Unfortunately, a future president could add them all back on. And I hope that that won't happen. In fact, if you get a Republican, whether it's J.D. Vance or Marco Rubio or Ron DeSantis after President Trump, I don't see them adding the regulations back. Then he said this.
11: Under the Biden administration, the so-called technology transition rule, which was crazy, forced companies to adopt specific high-cost refrigerants, massively driving up the price of transporting and strong and storing refrigerants and various goods. Many grocery stores and restaurants had no choice but to replace their refrigerators entirely. They went out of business, half of them. And these costs rose. Americans faced higher grocery prices and reduced access to critical medical supplies. It was a very catastrophic thing that they did. At the same time, this rule also drove up the cost of living by forcing consumers to purchase higher cost residential air conditioning units. It cost, they went up very substantially in cost, and also they were going to be obsolete very quickly. It created national security risk by adding additional hurdles to the already complicated process of manufacturing semiconductors. So it was a mess. Likewise, the so-called emissions rule imposed crippling leak repair requirements on virtually all existing large-scale refrigeration systems, hurting consumers and small businesses, making it almost impossible for many small businesses to even buy inferior equipment.
3: Let me just stop there. I mean, hopefully you're hearing what he's laying down. If you had a refrigerating system in your business or even in your home, instead of allowing you to get it fixed, they made it cost prohibitive to get it fixed, forcing you to buy a different model that might not have cooled as well, that had all these regulations attached, that would have cost you a lot more money. It reminds me a lot of cash for clunkers, although with cash for clunkers, they gave you, what, $4,000 or something on a trade. But they were taking perfectly good vehicles off the road. They were then, in many of them, SUVs especially, were filling the blocks with, like, concrete so you could never use them again, instead of having people have the ability to fix a car. I mean, they were putting repair shops out of business. They were putting used car lots out of business. They were making regulations under Obama that made it untenable to continue fixing your older vehicle, forcing you into a newer one that had all these regulations on them and all these surveilling tactics on them. Think about it. I still have a few cars that don't have any of this OnStar or surveillance system. I mean, they're actually talking about possibly adding a breathalyzer on every car in the future. I don't drink. I got to blow into a breathalyzer to start my car? Give me a break. So it was a way to force you to accept the regulations without making the regulations like permanent law. It was like what they did when they took the speed limit nationwide down to 55. When they took the nationwide top highway speed to 55, they didn't force it through law. They said, we just won't send you back the road money. So in other words, you send all your excise tax money into the federal government. We won't send any of it back unless you change the speed limit to what we say. Same thing with the drinking age. It used to be 18. They raised it to 21. First they said 19, then they went to 21. And they said, we're not going to make this a law, but if you don't comply, we're not going to give you this aid money or that aid money, money that was actually sent by the state, and you would never get it back unless you got in line. Same thing with Obama and Obamacare, trying to force states to do different things with Medicaid or Medicare or Obamacare, and if you didn't do it, we wouldn't send you back the Medicaid money that we got from your residents. That's the game they play. It's a leverage play, monetarily.
11: And this is all across the country. The higher costs threaten thousands of jobs and was passed on in the form of higher prices and higher taxes. Today's reforms will deliver significant financial relief, saving American families and businesses more than $2.4 billion, think of that, each year. Thanks to today's reforms, the American people have lower grocery prices, cheaper transportation of goods, lower cost of air conditioning, at no detriment at all to our country. Zero. Including environmental detriment. My administration's historic deregulatory agenda has already saved our country an estimated $1.2 trillion And it's been done over a relatively short period of time. 1.2 trillion with a T. We're committed to fixing the and really completely ending Biden's disastrous regulatory policies and delivering financial relief to each and every American, which is what we're doing. This was a tremendous burden, a tremendous cost. These people had to live with it. Not only refrigerants, but a lot more. And it was making the equipment unaffordable. And the actual benefit was nothing. It just made it worse, it made life worse, and it made it worse, and it drove up costs tremendously. So now I'd like to ask Administrator Lee Zeldin, who's absolutely fantastic. He's doing an incredible job. We're proud of you, Lee. Really, the job you're doing is incredible.
3: I mean, we don't hear from Lee Zeldin, but he is fantastic. I'll agree with that. Although the president does say that a lot, even if the thing might not be completely fantastic, Lee Zeldin has done an incredible job as the EPA administrator. And listen, when you think about regulations, I want it to have a negative connotation to you. I'm not saying it just to say it. It should have a negative connotation. Because when you put regulations on, they should serve one job. A, should keep us safe. Like, you had to have regulations in the plant where they were making, you know, cars back in the day. And that's why they had things like the sit-in or the sit-out. I think it was called the sit-in in Buick City, Flint, Michigan. They did that back in the day because people were losing an arm. They lose a finger. You know, people would have major injuries on the assembly line. You had to have some regulations that said, hey, you got to make sure you at least protect the people. So you want there to be regulations on a limited basis. If you've got some regulations that say you can't put poison in the water, that's a good regulation. Got regulations that say the food has to pass this standard, that's good. We don't want to eat food that doesn't pass the standard. But when you add regulation after regulation to stop people from drilling for more oil, well, that's just an agenda now. When you have regulation after regulation to force people to buy electric cars because, you know, those who are investing in electric cars maybe are more on your side. When you have regulations that say you can't go to Anwar and go get the oil that God gave us, and all the natural resources, the fossil fuels there because of the what is it, the elk or the wildebeest or something that's up there. And that's just dumb. It's a regulation to force people to go. You can't build the Keystone XL pipeline, but you can have all that oil delivered via railway. Really? Well, who runs the railway? Who does that benefit? When you have regulations that benefit the few and put hardship on the many, that's just a political move to line your own pockets. You know, when Al Gore's using $20,000 a month in electricity while telling us to stop using electricity, I've got a problem with that. When you tell me you can use all the carbon you want, but if you pay a carbon, you know, tax or some sort of offset to the carbon that you used, then everything's okay. Well, how does that work? Who's getting the money for the carbon tax that you want to charge me? And why do people still fly around in their private jets that exude way more emissions than a regular jet that carries a lot more people? You got to start thinking to yourself, are they regulating because they're keeping us safe? Are they regulating because they have the power over us? They can make our lives miserable. Fewer regulations, only the necessary ones, is better. And fewer regulations means you don't have to go ask, you know, daddy government if you can go do that thing. It would be a much better thing to have fewer regulations. I am completely in support of what the president's doing here, and I hope that he does more to deregulate, which is he's known to do even in his first term. 833-JOE-PAGS, 833-563-7247, joepags.com. Definitely want to hear from you. We will be talking about it. Ron, what is the latest on that? What is the latest on that? We're going to be talking about that. Also, Cuba. Do we now go to Cuba? I mean, is that salvo that was thrown out yesterday to go and arrest Raul Castro? One wonders if we'll go there to get him. Is that some sort of a precursor to us going there and doing something like we did in Venezuela or something like what's going on in Iran? We'll talk about that as well. 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That scenario is getting

0: Hi, good afternoon on the southwest side. Loop 410 eastbound at Palo Alto. There is road work in the right lane. It slows you down 7 minutes from Freeport Road. 35 northbound at Loop 1604. There is some road work at the off-ramp. Use caution there. Loop 410 southbound at 35. There's reports of a crash. We are seeing a backup building. I-10 eastbound at Fresno. A stalled vehicle is cleared away. 410 westbound at Roosevelt. An accident was called in. I'm Rebecca Parker, KTSA Time Saver Traffic.
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16: 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My interview, the full interview with Dinesh D'Souza, is up and running now over on YouTube. It is 40 minutes long. It's a good long interview. We get into the division on the right, Tucker, Megan, Candace, people like Dinesh and me. I mean, many times we look like we're on different sides, which is weird because you're handing a win to the left that has no agenda, has nothing to offer the American people, but at least they look like they're all for one and one for all. So we talk about all that and then some. We get in-depth with it. I think you're really going to like this. It's already flying out off the shelves. A lot of people are enjoying it. Go to joepags.com/YouTube, joepags.com/YouTube. When it comes to what's going on with Cuba, it's interesting to me.

0: because the president says Venezuela is a problem, then suddenly Maduro and his wife are gone, indicted. And then you see Iran is a problem. We take out the nuclear sites. And then this military operation that started on February 28th, and now we're getting to a place where we're negotiating in the hopes of getting a non-nuclear Iran for the foreseeable future, if not forever. And then now you've got a charge against Raul Castro, allegedly, oh, well, not even alleged. I think he's bragged about shooting down these small planes that were just offering aid to those trying to leave Cuba, and they did so in international waters, which is against international law. The United States, now the DOJ now, has charged him, indicted him. Will you go and get him? What's the next step? So where are we with Cuba policies? Is this the next one that we'll see some sort of military action or some sort of an operation to go and get Raul Castro? And if you get Castro, what does that really mean? Today, Marco Rubio, the Secretary of State, was asked about Cuba.
1: How do you intend to get Raul Castro to the United States?
0: How do you intend to get Raul Castro to the United States is the very British question.
1: Well, that was a grand jury in South Florida returned an indictment on Raul Castro. It had nothing to do with us. The grand jury, the evidence is clear. He admits to it. Raul Castro openly admits and brags about he shot down civilian, gave the order to shoot down civilian airplanes.
2: And how are you getting here?
1: Well, I'm not going to talk about how we're going to get him here. If we were trying to get him here, why would I say to the media what our plans are about that? I know you have to ask, but why would I answer that? The bottom line, there's a lot. He's, at that point, he becomes a fugitive of American justice. And, well, you know, if there's an announcement of problems, we'll tell you afterwards, not before.
0: I mean, so Sam, what happened here? They said, Mr. Secretary, we want to take some questions. Yeah, let's get right by that plane.
3: Right.
0: Is that
3: right.
0: What we're doing? Is that the SOP now?
3: I don't know. I don't know why they keep doing this. You know, he was just in a private car. I mean, come on.
0: We actually see a car behind him with the doors open. And I'm like, is that where he just came from? So you could have done it over there and it could have been easier to understand. Now, again, I mean, he's right. You're not going to tell the media, well, our plan is to go at 2:00 in the morning this Thursday. And we're going to go and get Raul Castro and maybe pick up a couple of other bad guys while we're there. But you're right. You're not going to answer it. He doesn't have to ask, how are you going to get him? You can ask, are you planning to try to somehow get him here? Much more on Iran and more when we come back. Stay here.
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5: Hi, good afternoon. In downtown, 35 upper level southbound between Brooklyn and North Flores, things are stopped for about 5 minutes. Loop 410 eastbound at Palo Alto, there's road work in the right lane. That'll slow you down 10 minutes from Freeport. 35 northbound at Loop 1604, there is road work at the off-ramp. Use caution there. 410 southbound at 35, there's reports of a crash. We are seeing a backup building. There's at least a 6-minute slowdown right now. 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

0: pleasure to have you. I wonder, where are you with Cuba? Our entire lives, we've heard about Cuba and how bad Cuba is. Now, the revolution in Cuba happened before I was born. It was happened in the late 1950s, and it's been under a strong-arm control, the communist hammer, for a long time. And the people there have been suffering. I mean, when you think about it, it's kind of cool that their cars are all from the 1950s, but then it's uncool to know that they're from the 1950s because they can't get automobiles there. And they've been fixing these cars from the 50s for a long time. If you look up some video of cars in Cuba, it's like you're in a time machine. It's very interesting. And the people there obviously become very good at fixing them. But when it comes to technology, only those who are in the government get to have any technology. When it comes to anything new, when it comes to, you know, new transportation or new fill in the blank, it's only for the government. Remember, they eat the prime rib while the people eat bugs. So is it time to do something about Cuba? It's very interesting that we're interested in the Middle East, and we have been for a long time, yet Cuba's 90 miles off of our coast. The last time we took any sort of attempted action was in the early 1960s. So is it time to do something about Cuba? And can you do to Cuba what you're doing to Iran? And what I mean is, in Iran, we're starving Iran. Their economy is screwed. Their inflation rate is 70 to 80% right now. They can't sell any of their oil. Ships are not allowed to leave port in Iran because of the blockade. They are suffering big time. Some would say bigly. Although I think the president always said big league, but we'll call it bigly. So, I mean, that makes sense. Can you starve the leadership of Cuba the same way? It looks like you might be able to. Or do you go into Cuba like you did in Venezuela in the dark of night? 2 hours later, you got the 94-year-old Raul Castro, and the leadership in Cuba then answers to the president of the United States, which is kind of what's going on right now with this Delcy Rodriguez in Venezuela, although she was the vice president for Maduro. So the whole thing is very interesting. What would you do if you had the button? What does that button do to change what's going on in Cuba, again, 90 miles off the coast of Florida? Well, Marco Rubio just was not going to answer whether they're going to go in there and get Raul Castro. President Trump was asked about his thoughts on Cuba as well.
1: Cuba, look, it's a failed country. Everybody knows it. They don't have electricity. They don't have money. They don't have really anything. They don't have food. And we're going to help them along, and we're going to help them because number one, I want to help them. I don't want to, on a humanitarian basis, but we have the Cuban-American population, much of it living in Miami and Florida. That's a great group of people, amazing group of people, industrious, just they're great Americans. They've wanted this to happen. They want to go back to their country. They want to help their country. I hope they're going to stay here, but they want to go back. They want to invest in their country and, you know, see if they can bring it back. Other presidents have looked at this for 50, 60 years doing something, and it looks like I'll be the one that does it, so we'd be happy to do it. We want to open it up to Cuban Americans where they can go back and help.
0: There you go. Very interesting. He's thinking about Cuban Americans. You know, the big contingent in Miami in South Florida voted for him. You know, they love that Marco Rubio is the Secretary of State, who's also talking a lot about this. I mean, you might be able to get something done. I don't want more military action unless it's some swift in the middle of the night operation that, again, no Americans die. You go grab Raul Castro. I don't know. But something is going to happen because suddenly we're there. Well, Rubio said this.
2: Here's the problem we have. We'll engage with the Cubans we have. Our ambassadors met with them recently. The CIA director was down there a few weeks ago. There's some State Department communications that occur. I just don't see a lot of... At the end of the day, they got to make a decision. Their system doesn't work, right? Their economic system does not work. It's broken. And you can't fix it with the current political system that's in place. They just don't comprehend how to do it. And it's a failed state. Like, their economy and the model they're trying to follow in Cuba doesn't resemble what anyone is doing anywhere in the world. I mean, there are other ways to do it that can provide the people of Cuba prosperity and opportunity. And it's what I said in the video to them the other day. You look at Cuba, in the Bahamas, in Jamaica, in the Dominican Republic, here in Florida. Cuba's surrounded by places where people have the right to do things like own a business, work for themselves, and be able to vote and for the leaders that govern them and or replace them. So if that's possible all around Cuba, why isn't it possible? Why is that not possible inside of Cuba? And right now, there just doesn't seem to be people over there in charge of the regime who are in any way open to any of those changes. And the things they talk about economically are cosmetic in nature. They're not real. because that's what they've gotten used to all these years, is just buying time and waiting us out. They're not going to be able to wait us out or buy time. We're very serious. We're very focused. As I told you a moment ago, in the context of Iran, the president's preference is always a negotiated agreement that's peaceful. That's always our preference. That remains our preference with Cuba. I'm just being honest with you. You know, the likelihood of that happening, given who we're dealing with right now, is not high. But if they have a change of heart, you know, we're here. And in the meantime, we'll keep doing what we need to do.
3: It sounds a lot like nation building. The administration doesn't believe in using force for nation building.
0: The same doofus from the BBC. Sounds an awful lot like nation building. You know, it's a nation building. And Rubio keeps talking to him like, at some point, just ignore this doofus.
2: Building. It's not nation building. It's, we are addressing something that's directly related to the national security of the United States. We are involved in places all over the world. You're asking me about Ebola. Important. But Ebola's in Africa. Cuba's 90 miles from our shores. So if you have a systemic meltdown in that country, which is where they're headed, their power plants, by the way, the reason why their power plants break down, they've been having blackouts for years. They had major blackouts last year, and they were still getting free Venezuelan oil. They haven't spent a penny in fixing their energy production, their electrical grid. They don't spend any money on that stuff. They pocket. They have a private military company named Gaesa, who's sitting on $18 billion of assets. And not a penny of that transfers over to the state budget. Not a penny of that goes over to help the people of Cuba. Not 1 cent. So even if they had all the diesel in the world, they still wouldn't be able to generate energy because they've stolen the money and haven't invested in their energy infrastructure. So you're heading for a failed state. That's what you have now. But it's 90 miles from our shores. So we'll be impacted by the migratory crisis, by any violence and instability that happens there. It directly implicates the United States' national interest. So the future of Cuba belongs to the people of Cuba in terms of how they're governed, what the system looks like, and so forth. But the national security threat, that's 100% something we're going to focus on, because that's about America.
0: Without a doubt, it's right there. It's right there. Sounds an awful lot like nation building. Shut up. It's like, when you say something like that, and you make the term nation building a pejorative, then you're trying to suggest that the United States shouldn't do anything to Cuba. So what are you for the Cuban regime? Are you for the people that are having no freedom and liberty, having very little food and water, having very little access to new transportation and technology? Are you for that? I mean, I got to tell you, if I were in government, I'm never going to be. I just think it would be a waste of my time to run for office. You're beholden to too many people who helped you get there. But if I were ever in office and they were questioning me, I would turn it around on them. Are you for the regime? Would regime change be bad? You say it sounds like regime change. I mean, we'd be happy to see the regime change, but we're not going to force it. I mean, what are you saying? Is that a bad thing if the people there had a better chance at the freedom to ask questions like you're asking me? I just feel like I would say that. I would have no time for the nonsense, to be honest. As we look at all this going on, with the world bad guys are now on their back heels. They are. There's a strong guy in office again. For 4 years, they had a paper tiger. For 4 years, they did anything they wanted. For 4 years, Iran had billions of dollars freed up. Cuba did anything it wanted to do. North Korea did anything it wanted to do. China did anything it wanted to do. I'm surprised it didn't go to Taiwan, to be honest with you, after seeing how failed our withdrawal from Afghanistan was under Biden. You now have a guy in office who is showing the American strength and that we are a power for good, using economic abilities and leverage to make sure that we have fair trade and free trade, using our military leverage to show how powerful we are. When he did that thing, or when he said, yes, go for it, he gave the order to accomplish getting Maduro and his wife, the entire bad world, the axis of the enemies out there, you know, we're the allies, they're the axis, right? Axis. When they saw that, they went, what the beep just happened here? What did Trump just pull off? I don't get it. So it begs the question, what if the House and Senate, and what if the presidency, and what if the leanings of the Supreme Court ended up going the other way, back to the left? Can you imagine how bad that would be? President Trump was asked about that today, and he can imagine how bad it would be.
1: I think if Democrats took control of the Congress, I think that, and let's say took control of the country, I think that this country's finished. These people are sick. They suffer from Trump derangement syndrome, but really they have bad policy. They have horrible policy. They cheat on elections. They get elected by cheating on elections. But you would have Two states added, they'll terminate the filibuster immediately. Republicans should do that. They'll terminate the filibuster. You'll have Washington, D.C., and you'll have Puerto Rico as a state, which will be a disaster, which would be four Senate seats, tremendous numbers of electoral college votes. That's really bad, but you will have the destruction of our country. They want to go to 21 Supreme Court judges. That's their perfect number. They talk about 13, but they want to go to 21 Supreme Court judges. If they get in power, I think this country would be maybe finished.
0: I agree. We were almost finished with Biden. Because it wasn't a leader of the executive branch. It was the executive branch by committee. And the committee were a bunch of left-wing, progressive, Marxist loons. From Antony Blinken to Jake Sullivan, Jen Psaki, and KJP, for God's sakes. These people are all nuts. And then you had the deep state that helped Biden get elected by lying about Hunter Biden's laptop. You had the deep state running everything, just running amok. And then the weaponization of the DOJ after anybody who would say anything that the central government didn't approve of. Controlling by injecting money and staff into places like Twitter. He's not wrong. If this country went back to the left, you can kiss your civil liberties goodbye. And it's so interesting to me that as we're watching our strength really show up around the world, and as we're watching more freedom and liberty, fewer regulations, more access to the American dream, as we're seeing that, the left is pretending like this guy is the dictator, the authoritarian. He's the guy trying to be the fascist out there. When we just dealt with 4 years of a committee in the executive that did all it could to shut us down if we disagreed with them. There are people in this country who to this day think you're not allowed to say, I've got questions about the 2020 election. There are people in this country today who still think 6 foot social distancing and having a COVID passport to go to dinner or go to a movie was a smart move. We still have people who think that those injections actually did something good. That's how nutsy cuckoo would become again if we go back to the left. And there's a real possibility that can happen. You don't use your brain. The infighting on the right is stupid. We should be rallying around these moves to make sure that the strong men around this world don't have the ability to keep people under their thumb like they are. We should make sure that American interests are taken care of when it comes to Cuba, when it comes to Venezuela, when it comes to Iran and anybody else. And we should be applauding the vast difference between that administration and this administration. And so often we don't do that. We rest on our laurels. And we forget how much better things are. And then people just don't go and vote. Like, there's a primary going on in a lot of states right now. You better be getting involved. There's early voting happening in my state, Texas, right now. 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
6: Good afternoon on the east side. Loop 410 northbound approaching Houston Street. Roadwork was just cleared away. Things are still a bit heavy from South Cross. Loop 410 westbound at Roosevelt. There's reports of a crash. Don't have eyes on it yet, but there is a backup building. Loop 410 southbound at 35. An accident slows you down about 5 minutes. Loop 410 eastbound at Blanco. Watch for a stalled car on the right shoulder. 35 northbound at Loop 1604. You've got construction at the off-ramp. You should expect delays. There's at least a 5 minute slowdown. 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I'm Rebecca Parker, KTSA Time Saver Traffic.
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0: to have you. Thanks. I appreciate you stopping by. There's a lot going on. There's a lot to get to. The Joe Pag Show for your Thursday. I'm going to be on a News Nation tonight, I think, with Katie Pavlich. I'll be on first time we will be on Katie's show. Sam, she's booked us, what, three times, four times, something like that?
1: A couple times. And, you know, you can't control breaking news, so we're excited for tonight. Yeah.
0: So we're looking forward to doing that. I believe it's 10 o'clock Eastern time is when her show is on. Is that what it
1: Correct.
0: Is?
1: Correct.
0: 9 o'clock
1: yes.
0: our time?
1: Mm-hmm.
0: All right, so after the show, we'll take a break. We'll have a little bite to eat and go jump on and do that. And we appreciate them asking. When it comes to what's going on with this administration and showing the strength that I want us to show, I'm not afraid to tell you I didn't want us to go into Iran. I didn't expect that was going to happen. I certainly don't want ground troops there, and nobody's talking about sending ground troops. But once the president made the decision to go into Iran and in conjunction with Israel, do what we could to stop this overwhelming financing of terrorism around the globe, I want us to win. And by all accounts, we've won. By all accounts, we've taken out their military capability. By all accounts, Iran doesn't have a navy anymore. We keep on being told that 100-some-odd ships are at the bottom of the sea. Iran cannot send out from its ports any oil, so they can't sell their oil. Iran doesn't have any, we're told, surface-to-air missiles. That's good. And we've got a major presence in the Gulf region right now. And that presence is not going to be going down. It's probably going to continue to go up until Iran signs a deal. We are using our force, our leverage, our military might to make this country do what we want. My preference would be that we leave Iran with a different government in place, whether it's the Shah's son, whether it's Ahmadinejad, which I think is just a nuts idea. I can't believe anybody's even floating that. But something different has to be there that would be against, 180 degrees different than theocracy. I don't think that Ahmadinejad would be, to be honest. But you need something else in there to give those people a chance at getting their country back and keeping peace in the Middle East for a long period of time. If the same theocracy stays in place, and it's looking more and more likely that it will, then you've got the potential for some other nut job, some radical idiot, to say, listen, I will end my own life and the lives of everybody in Iran to do what I believe my God says I should do. And that's a problem. That could be a major problem. So we're going to talk more about Iran as we go through. It's going to be Will Tebow later. We're going to talk to him about Iran, about Venezuela, about Cuba, about even Ukraine. I think we try to get into that a little bit as well. Mike Davis on this program as well from the Article 3 Project. We talk about how the left, as we just talked about with the president saying the left can't get control again, they will make not only D.C. and Puerto Rico states, probably also the U.S. Virgin Islands. And that would mean six new senators that would all be Democrats in the Senate. They would pack the court by adding six or more Supreme Court justices. And I do ask them, I say, listen, can we pass a constitutional amendment that says, or some sort of an act that says the Supreme Court is comprised of this many people, nine, and no more than nine? And I also talk to them about, should you be a natural-born citizen to live in the United States of America? Not to live in. You can live here if you're not a natural-born citizen, to serve in government in any role that is a federal role. And I think the answer probably should be no. We'll see if Mike agrees. 833-JOE-PAGS, 833-563-7247, joepags.com. Stay right here.
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5: 6 o'clock, KTSA San Antonio. I'm Patrick Johnson. Lawyers for a black Texas high schooler accused of stabbing a white rival to death during a track meet says the attack was in self-defense. It's part of the opening statements in a trial near Dallas that has garnered national attention. Carmelo Anthony, who is now 19, killed 17-year-old Austin Metcalf with a pocket knife after an argument about seating and is charged with first-degree murder. Prosecutors painted the stabbing as a sneak attack. Jurors were shown surveillance footage from the stadium showing Anthony running away. Proceedings are becoming racially charged with growing crowds of demonstrators outside the courthouse for both sides. Two fans are being banned from NBA arenas for life as one ran on the court during game one of the finals on Wednesday night. That fan tried to sneak a selfie with Wimby. Victor Wembanyama was asked about it by reporters after the game.
6: It really surprised me almost as much as that time where a bat crushed the court.
5: That fan arrested, banned for life from NBA arenas. Apparently, he was promoting a cryptocurrency and did the same thing last month at a PGA Tour event in Dallas. Ag Secretary Brooke Rollins says her agency is doing what it can to mitigate New World screwworm in the U.S. Cases have been increasing in Mexico. Rollins confirmed that a case of the animal-based disease was detected in a cow in Texas. USDA says the beef supply is safe here. At a hearing today on Capitol Hill, Rollins says her agency is allocating $1 billion to fight the spread.
7: I was on the phone with about 50 of our cattle ranchers in Texas late last night. And I said, we're getting the treatments down to you. We've got the veterinarians. We're surging veterinarians. We're surging inspectors, et cetera.
5: KTSA Stevens Roofing, AccuWeather forecast. Overnight humid, a couple of showers and a thunderstorm possible, lows in the low 70s. Continued humid tomorrow with showers and heavy thunderstorms and maybe some flash flooding. 85 degrees at San Antonio Severe Weather Station. Stay connected. 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
8: Hi, good afternoon. On the north side, 281 northbound at Brook Hollow, there's a crash on the right shoulder. It slows you down about 5 minutes from Wurzbach. Loop 410 eastbound at Palo Alto, there is that road work in the right lane. Be ready for a 9-minute slowdown from Freeport. 35 southbound between Brooklyn and North Flores, there's some heavy stop and go. It's at least a 5-minute delay. 410 southbound at 35, there's a wreck causing about a 5-minute slowdown. I'm Rebecca Parker, KTSA, Time Saver Traffic.
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0: Great to have you. Wonderful radio stations across the land, along with Sam and Polo. It is the Joe Pags Show. Thanks a lot for being here. So it looks like some charges are finally coming to the surface when it comes to what's going on in Minnesota. And Minnesota, you know I love you, girl. I mean, honestly, you know I think that you're great. But see, here's the problem. The problem is you've got a bunch of nut jobs that are in positions of power. And by that, I mean Tim Walz, Peggy Flanagan, Jacob Fry, Ilhan Omar, all of these people. They're nuts. They're nuts, and I think they don't like the country. I think they're anti-American values. When you have a flood of people coming from a country that's known for fraud, you've got a flood of people that from a country that's known for scamming, you got a flood of people coming from a country that somehow are living the high life here instead of truly assimilating and trying to achieve the American dream, you've got a problem. And the Somali community, whether you like it or not, whether Jacob Fry goes and eats a bunch of Somali food at the local restaurant or not, whether Tim Walz goes on and on and on about how he knew nothing about the fraud, and if Keith Ellison, the attorney general, acts like he doesn't know what the hell he's talking about, and wow, this thing came out of nowhere, and it's really the Republicans to blame somehow, you've got a problem. Minnesota, you've got a problem. But I love my Somali neighbors. And the guy is the garbage man, or he's the local doctor, he's a lawyer, and he's a this. They're great people. Well, when people show up in your city, in your state, in this country, you should make it very clear to them that the first job is to assimilate. Understand our ways. Understand our value system. Understand how we do things. And disincentivize them being fraudulent like many people are in the actual country of Somalia. Somalia is run by a bunch of terrorists. And I think the number one profession is scammer or fraudster. So we shouldn't be surprised that the same sort of business is being brought here. Not even for a second we shouldn't be. We are hearing about either $9 billion or $18 billion. So either nine or double that in fraud that's alleged to be going on in Feeding Our Futures and autism care and elderly daycare and then child daycare, places that many of them, exposed by a guy like Nick Shirley, just don't have any business, yet they're collecting millions of dollars on the taxpayer's dime, or of the taxpayer's dime. And you've got this going on, and we're going, well, when's somebody going to face some charges? Well, it turns out a lot of people have been prosecuted for fraud in Minnesota. The vast majority of them are Somali. Well, now more charges are being announced by the U.S. attorney that covers that area.
14: Today, we are announcing criminal charges against 15 defendants in Minnesota for fraud schemes that targeted over $90 million in taxpayer dollars.
0: Now, let me tell you this. This is the Assistant Attorney General. His name is Colin M. McDonald. What's interesting about it is I've never seen this guy before in my life, and that doesn't mean anything positive or negative. It's just the truth. But he's flanked by Dr. Oz on one side and RFK Jr. on the other side. This is a major announcement. And again, he's in the National Fraud Enforcement Division. He's an assistant attorney general at the DOJ.
14: Let me be clear up front about something.
0: Literally has a microphone and a big podium, yet we get the fun buzz. Now, Polo, could you have set this microphone up to where it wouldn't buzz, do you think?
18: I would have looked for it, I guess, or I would have noticed it beforehand. I don't think you can purposely set up to have that sound.
0: Right, but I mean, you might do a test beforehand and go, hey, that buzz is no good. Let me get that out of there before we do this.
18: I would like to think so, but yeah. I mean, hey, you know, if it was like an impromptu thing and you're having to work fast, I mean, hey, sure.
0: Look at this shot. Is that impromptu? You think RFK Jr. and Oz were just hanging out with this guy? Mm-hmm. Or do you think that this was a setup meeting? I'm thinking it wasn't impromptu. That's all I'm saying.
18: Probably not.
0: Yeah. So let's continue, but the buzz is not our fault. Don't blame Polo.
14: This is not the end of our work in Minnesota. This is not the end of the beginning of our work in Minnesota. This is the beginning of our work in Minnesota. The fraud here in Minnesota is shocking. Our cases today involve seven different state-managed Medicaid programs that have been systematically pilfered by fraudsters who treated Minnesota-run programs as their personal piggy bank.
0: I love that he said that. State-run, state-administered. In other words, they got the money from the taxpayer across the land, and the state ran it like this, and we're saying it's full of fraud.
14: One of the programs has been completely shut down because there's no money left. It's all gone. That was Minnesota's state-run Housing Stabilization Services Program, designed to help the homeless find and maintain housing. It was estimated in 2020 that it would cost only about $2.5 million a year to fund this program, but it ended up costing almost 50 times that much, over $104 million by 2024 due to fraud. And because of all the fraud, Minnesota had to shut the program down in 2025, and now these services no longer exist for these vulnerable homeless populations. The same trends exist for other Minnesota-run taxpayer-funded programs. An autism program that cost the taxpayer $600,000 just 6 years ago skyrocketed to over $400 million. And to be sure, that number is not driven by supply and demand. It is not driven by health care or charity. It is fraud.
0: I mean, think about that. Wow, we can just increase the number of people we say we're feeding and just get more free money? We can increase the number of people we say we're giving daycare and we get more money? You increase the number of people we claim are getting autism care and we get more money? We just increase the amount of people we say we're giving homes to are all homeless. And we don't even have to give one person a home or a shelter or anything. We get more money? We just increase the number of people we say we're feeding. We get more cash. The number of people we say are elderly that need daycare. We get more cash. Just kept on doing it. I mean, how much fraud does it have to be before you notice it? How much fraud does it have to be before you as the state administrator of this money? You're getting millions upon tens of millions upon hundreds of millions, if not billions, of dollars from the taxpayer. You aren't even smart enough to go and be a good steward of it and make sure that the person with their handout is using that money for what it was intended to be used? I mean, or you're in on it. It could be that. Maybe you're in on it. And I'm here to tell you, it sounds like the way he's saying it, there's a very, very close look right now, investigation, into those who are administrating this money or administering the money.
14: My message to the Minnesota community and to all of America is this. If you see something that seems too good to be true, tell us. In some areas, such as in the daycare prosecutions we announced today, a culture of fraud has taken root, where child care centers even offer kickbacks to parents to enroll their children.
0: I'm sorry, what? If you enroll your child, we'll give you some money? Where'd you get that money? Oh, it's taxpayers' money. Huh, that's interesting.
14: If something sounds good to be true, it is. Do the right thing, speak out, help us win the fight against fraud. And now my message to the fraudsters is this. Eat, drink, and be merry today, because your days of frolicking and freedom are numbered. We are doing everything we can to find you. And when we do, we will prosecute you, and we will claw back every dollar you have stolen from the American people. We will not rest until every fraudster knows that the cost of stealing from the American people is far higher than any scheme is worth.
0: Boom. There you go. It's not like the fraud, the alleged fraud, started a year and a half ago. This has been going on for a long time. Walls just ignorant of it, really? Flanagan knows nothing. Keith Ellison had a meeting with one of these groups that ended up allegedly donating to his campaign for re-election, and he doesn't know anything about it. I mean, they have some of this stuff on tape, they say. We heard some of the audio in these hearings where Keith Ellison was sitting there. You know, the Antifa fan who is your top cop, your top law enforcement officer in the state of Minnesota. But everything the left touches turns to, I can't say it on the radio. Everything the left, you know what I mean, Sam?
1: I know what you mean.
0: Everything the left touches turns to crap. I can say that, can I? I think I can. And this just goes to show. And the weirdest part of all of it that tells me an investigation into who was potentially complicit here has to happen. Because Jacob Fry thought it would be smart to go to a Somali restaurant and eat food that he clearly didn't like. Tim Walz is out in front of this saying the Somali people are great. They are Minnesota. You got the police chief, this O'Hara idiot, who's out there. If you see somebody in a uniform, they might be kidnapping people off the streets. Again, running cover for Somalis who are here potentially committing fraud and potentially here illegally, too. When they started circling the wagons around these people and giving them shelter and cover, you start to say to yourself, if you're a smart individual, and I consider myself reasonably okay when it comes to intelligence, you start to think, well, why are they doing that? Because they can't just love everybody just because they're from one country in Africa. It can't be that you're just some inherently you were born and said, I just love Somalians. I mean, it doesn't work that way. You're doing it for a reason. And I can't wait. Please, God, show us. Uncover who is involved in this. And when Ilhan Omar is alleged to have not only been involved in it or didn't only know about it, she also was somehow a participant. I need to know. And again, think about it. Why are people running cover for her in the United States House of Representatives? I mean, they said no to even getting us her birth records or her citizenship records that are in question, by the way. And they won't let us look into her marriage to her own brother, according to every report. What are these people? Are they swift and smart enough to make everybody get included and have everybody on the hook somehow? Well, if I get in trouble, you're coming down with me. Is that what it is? This little person that should be so happy that she got a life of opportunity by coming here instead of being stuck in Somalia or being stuck in Sudan? Instead of appreciating what we've offered her and afforded her? this person somehow has leverage over everybody that they can't even talk about who she married or when she got naturalized. It's all very weird to me. Your thoughts about this? Minnesota, it sounds like you're getting good news. It sounds like you're getting some good news. It sounds like somebody finally is going to say the people of Minnesota and the United States at large have been taken for a ride too long. That ride's over. I pray it is. 833-JOE-PAGS, 833-563-7247, joepags.com. I don't live in Minnesota. I'd love to hear how your local news is covering this. They should be all over this. This should be the top story on local news radio and local news television and the local newspapers. But I've gotten over the years, we've been on Minnesota a long time, that they really aren't very good at telling the truth in some of those outlets. Let me know what they're doing. 833-JOE-PAGS, 833-563-7247, joepags.com. 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
8: Good afternoon on the north side, 281 northbound at Brook Hollow. There's a crash on the right shoulder. It will slow you down 5 minutes from Wurzbach. 35 upper level southbound between Brooklyn and North Flores. Things are stopped for about 5 minutes. Loop 410 eastbound at Palo Alto. There is construction in the right lane. It'll cost you 9 minutes from Freeport Road. 35 southbound at Wall Zone. Watch for a crash at the off-ramp. There is some stop and go to get by. I'm Rebecca Parker, KTSA Time Saver Traffic.
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10: Hi, great to have you. Thanks. I appreciate you being here. Everything the left does turns to, Polo came up with a very mature word, duty. Right, Polo, thanks. Appreciate
11: yes.
10: that.
11: Yes. Thanks.
10: And I wasn't even, I was not even following what he was talking about, but that's what we were talking about during the break. It's true, though. The left will purposely line their own, listen, there are some bad people on the right, too, but nothing near like on the left. The left will take all of your freedom, all of your liberty, all of your ability to freely speak however you'd like and reach for your goals just so they line their own pockets. It's just a disgusting act. And you're seeing this unfold across the nation. If you think Minneapolis is bad, they're looking into fraud in Ohio right now. They're looking into fraud in California right now. It's going to be really, really bad. But everything they touch turns that way. In fact, in Seattle, they almost pushed Starbucks out, and it sounds like Starbucks still might go, which is actually kind of crazy. This is from Fox News Digital. Seattle can't survive this. Critics hammer socialist mayor after Starbucks reversal. Critics warn Katie Wilson leftist her leftist policy. There should be an apostrophe S on that. Will drive businesses out of Seattle. This is written by Amanda Macias, who needs to learn the proper uses of apostrophes when it comes to being possessive. Seattle's Democratic mayor Katie Wilson's sudden about-face. It's funny. In the first sentence, there are two apostrophes. It's like she heard me. It's like she fixed it. Which is interesting. Her sudden about-face in Starbucks is fueling fresh fears of progressive politics and anti-business rhetoric are driving jobs, investment, and major employers out of deep blue cities. Wilson, who previously urged residents to boycott the Seattle-based coffee giant, admitted in an interview published Sunday that her comments caused more harm than good as criticism mounts over the city's business climate and the company's growing investment outside Washington State. The socialist mayor's reversal comes as the corporation pours $100 million into a major Tennessee expansion and plans thousands of new jobs there, reigniting concerns that companies are increasingly choosing lower-tax, business-friendly southern U.S. states for future growth. Critics quickly seized on the controversy as evidence Seattle's leftist politics are becoming increasingly hostile to business. Quote, if Starbucks doesn't leave Seattle, they're stupid, Tim Young, a media fellow at the Heritage Foundation, wrote on X. Young blasted Wilson to Fox News Digital, arguing to the socialist mayor lacks the real-world experience needed to understand the economic consequences of anti-business policies and rhetoric. Quote,

0: Mayor Wilson is what happens when a spoiled child whose parents have been there to correct her for all their financial issues for years is put into a place of authority, Young said. She has no concept of consequences for her actions, especially when dealing with other people's money. Seattle nor any other jurisdiction in the world can survive someone with literally no relevant life or business experience to run it, he added. Yet somehow she got elected. Figure that one out. Somehow she got elected. Somehow, moron Bamdani in New York got elected. Somehow, Kamala Harris got over 70 million votes. I mean, there's a brain problem in this country. There's a heart and soul and culture problem in this country. I mean, this is not unlike AOC pushing 25,000 high-paying Amazon jobs out of New York City. I mean, think about that. In Queens, you could have had that many, 25,000 new Amazon jobs. They ended up going elsewhere. And can you blame the guy running Starbucks for looking at employing people where he can actually afford to employ them? This person should not be the mayor, but somehow Seattle elected her. No experience, and I think the allegation here is that she lived with her parents until she was well into her 30s and never had a job. So what are you looking at? I mean, hold your nose and get somebody in there that will help you and your ability to reach the American dream and help your family prosper. I mean, do you feel better, Seattle? Hey, Seattle, talking to you. Do you feel better by pulling the lever for this nut job who's pushing your own job? If you work for Starbucks and you voted for the Seattle mayor, you're literally pushing your job out of town. Great job. Congratulations. You're an idiot. 833-JOE-PAGS, 833-563-7247. JoePags.com. 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Check out my upload. It's a 40-minute interview with Dinesh D'Souza. You're going to love. Keep it here for Mike Davis.
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2: Hi, good afternoon. On the north side, 281 northbound at Brook Hollow, there's a crash on the right shoulder. If you got your stop and go from Wurzbach, 410 eastbound at Palo Alto, there's some construction in the right lane. It is slowing things down about 10 minutes from Freeport Road. 35 southbound at Walsham, there's a wreck at the off-ramp. Use caution there. You are stop and go to get by. 410 eastbound at Blanco, a stalled vehicle was cleared away. Things are unwinding very quickly. 410 southbound at 35, an accident was just towed away. 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I'm Rebecca Parker, KTSA, Time Saver Traffic.
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4: When there's legal stuff to talk about, I always go to this guy. It's Mike Davis. He, of course, the founder of the Article 3 Project. Go to article3project.org. Mike, how are you? Good to see you.
5: I'm doing well, Joe, and thanks for having me back on.
4: I got to tell you something. You introduced me to Todd Blanche. We had a great conversation at CPAC. I just thought he was a really great guy. We had no idea at that moment that he was about to become the acting attorney general. It happened like 2 days later. And I got to tell you, man, he hit the ground running. This guy is now playing around. The stuff that he's done so far, he's even brought up, we're looking into fraud from the 2020 election. We're putting out an arrest warrant for Raul Castro, who's 94 years old, but he's still the strong man in Cuba. Just give me a grade on Todd Blanche so far. I think the guy's been phenomenal.
5: A plus. Todd Blanche is the real deal. He was President Trump's personal attorney for many years, through many trials in many different venues and jurisdictions when the Biden and Obama Democrats waged their unprecedented Republican-ending lawfare against President Trump, his top aides, his allies. Todd Blanche is a former federal prosecutor up in New York. He is a very experienced lawyer. He has a great deal of trial experience, criminal experience, both on the prosecution side and the defense side, and most importantly, common sense. And he is bringing much needed accountability. And he is off to a very, very, very strong start.
4: Is there a fear, Mike, that should there be a changeover in the House of Representatives? I hope there won't be. I think the redistricting shows that we probably won't see a change, but people got to go and vote. If there's a change, the Oversight Committee goes to the left, the Judiciary Committee goes to the left, does all of this stop? Should they take control of the House?
5: Well, these investigations and these prosecutions won't stop unless these House Democrats want to be charged with obstruction of justice. But if the Democrats take over the House and the Senate, they can make it painful in a lot of ways. Calling up President Trump's lieutenants like Todd Blanche constantly for oversight, issuing subpoenas, and just generally obstructing and trying to grind to a halt President Trump's electoral mandate to secure our border and to prosecute violent criminals, which President Trump and his Justice Department team, led by Todd Blanche, has done very well.
4: You know, it's interesting. And by the way, it's MRDDMIA over on social media. It's Mike Davis, Article 3 Project founder, and he's the president. It's interesting watching the left telegraph exactly what they'll do should they get power. They're unafraid, Mike, to look at the camera and say, we're going to prosecute everybody who is even close to this administration again should we get the presidency after 2028. They've openly said, and every one of these hearings where somebody who's on the right is sitting before them, who won the 2020 election? They keep on doing that as if even questioning that is somehow a problem in the United States of America. And then you can somehow discredit them by saying, well, you said that Biden was inaugurated, but you didn't say that he won. Like that means something. You've got Jamie Raskin attacking 16-year-old kids from Texas, who, by the way, kicked Raskin's ass the other day in that hearing about our culture and Judeo-Christian values. The left is unafraid to say who they are, Mike, and they really think that they have got a chance to take power back. Are we waking up in this country to exactly what they want this country to look like should they get power on the left again?
5: Well, look what they did before. Look what they did to President Trump, his top aides and his allies. They tried to bankrupt Trump for non-fraud, throw him in prison four times for non-crimes, throw him off the ballot unconstitutionally in Colorado and Maine and elsewhere, and take off his head when Biden intentionally underfunded Trump's Secret Service protection and almost got him killed twice. They went after President Trump's top aides like Steve Bannon, Peter Navarro, Jeff Clark. They jailed them. They're trying to disbar Jeff Clark. Look, Hakeem Jeffries said what their strategy is. He wants to bring relentless lawfare against Republicans to break our will. That's what Hakeem Jeffries just said. And that's what they will do if they win back the House, win back the Senate, win back the White House. It's going to be worse. The next time they have the trifecta, which they could after 2028, if Republicans, if conservatives, if right-thinking independents, and even Democrats vote the wrong way, you could see the Democrats nuke the legislative filibuster, which means lower the Senate's vote threshold for legislation from 60 votes to 50 votes plus the vice president, pack the Supreme Court with 3, 4, 5, 6 left-wing justices, add Puerto Rico, the Virgin Islands, D.C. as states with up to 6, maybe more, U.S. senators, give amnesty to all these illegals, tens of millions of illegals, flood our border with even more illegals. At that point, it is game over America. They will have destroyed our institutions, replaced our voters, and they will take away our God-given rights to speak, to worship, to associate, to protect ourselves. Everything is on the line in these elections. They're not pretending. Their masks are off. We saw this with the lawfare against President Trump, and they're promising what they're going to do to Trump and his supporters. Look, they went after parents and Christians, yeah. Right? So these people are not liberal Democrats. These are Marxists who are going to destroy us.
4: It is Mike Davis, Article3Project.org. Go and support everything he does. Amazing organization that I want you to go and support. Many times people will tweet to me, they'll call the show, they'll go and comment on the podcast. Why isn't anybody behind bars yet? Why isn't, okay, we're charging Comey with seashells now. Brennan is not a problem. Clapper, no issue. Fauci, he's just fine. Just down the list, Jack Smith, everybody's good. They're all riding off into the sunset. Mike, do you feel as though we might get somebody to actually pay the price for this bad behavior in trying to take down a president and trying to take down this country? We know the Russia thing was not only a hoax because I say so, it's provably fake. It just was. And all of that was set up by people like Antony Blinken. He's fine. He's just enjoying his retirement. Jake Sullivan. These are all bad people that did really bad things that harmed this country. Mike, long question short, why aren't they behind bars yet?
5: Justice is definitely coming. I know it's slower than we'd like. It took the Senate a long time to confirm Jason Redding Quinones, my good friend, who is the U.S. attorney,
4: right
5: down in the Southern District of Florida, including the Fort Pierce division, where Jack Smith ran his investigation, where they did the Mar-a-Lago raid. You saw a special grand jury just get set up in Fort Pierce. and in Fort Lauderdale that started in January. They just got that impaneled, and you just saw that Joe DiGenova just got hired to go help Todd Blanche, the acting attorney general, and Jason Redding Quiñones run this conspiracy investigation against these lawfare Democrats. You see the news reporting that subpoenas are going out. You see the ex post from Jason Redding Quiñones that Joe is staffing up with. I think he has 15 people on his team right now and growing. I promise you, Joe, and to your listeners and to your viewers, justice is coming, because I'm going to make damn sure it happens. I've said this on over 5,000 media hits, including many, many, many media hits on your show, Joe, since the Mar-a-Lago raid, and I'm going to make it my mission at the Article 3 Project to make sure that justice is delivered against these lawfare Democrats, because what they did was republic ending. It's unacceptable, it's inexcusable, and these lawfare Democrats must be held accountable so this never happens again.
4: It is Mike Davis, MRDDMIA, over on social media. Go follow him. Go help out the Article 3 Project at the website, article3project.org, and it's the number 3 when you go do that. Can you tell me why I keep seeing this low-life Hunter Biden on podcasts? The guy showed up with Candace Owens the other day. He was on some other podcast before that. Mike, it almost looks like he thinks he's going to run for something, and he's trying to reimagine his entire father's legacy, which was a legacy of disgustingness for 50-plus years, of misogyny for 50-plus years, and, of course, the 4 years in the White House, he just was eating ice cream. He had no idea what was going on. Can you explain why this guy that you and I have laughed at for the past 5 years is suddenly out there and people are giving him the time of day?
5: I love it. As a Republican, as a conservative, as a Republican, as a partisan operative, I want Hunter Biden to be on every podcast, every TV show, every radio show between now and the next election and the election after that and the election after that. Please, Hunter, never go away.
4: So I should invite him on?
5: Yes, absolutely. Tell him we'll provide the hookers and blow if he shows up. Definitely invite on Hunter.
4: That's what it would take. Mike, what do you make of this ridiculous splintering on the right? Candace and Tucker and Megan and Ben and others who are against each other or for each other. Who's the Antichrist? Trump is no good. He's being run by Israel. Hell, I was in favor of Massey losing the other day, and suddenly AIPAC is paying me. I had no idea. So what is this splintering? Because the left has no agenda. It has no plan whatsoever other than to watch our side decimate and kill each other. Why is that happening?
5: It's amazing. You see a lot of Middle Eastern money, whether it's Qatar or whatever slimy Middle Eastern country is spending a lot of money in America, and maybe these right-wing influencers who think everyone is on Israel's payroll, maybe they're on Qatar or another Middle Eastern country's payroll. I've taken nothing from Israel. I'll never take anything from Israel, but I am a strong supporter of Israel, an unapologetic and proud supporter of Israel, because I believe in Judeo-Christian values and traditions. I believe in the West. And all you have to do is go visit Israel. They have fences, armed guards, walls around the Jewish communities. They don't need those around the Muslim communities. That tells you all you need to know about the Middle East.
4: Yeah. It is Mike Davis. Mike, as we watch that happen, do you think it's going to have an adverse effect on this coming November? You can't really gauge it by X. X isn't real life. X is a bunch of pseudo intellectuals who think they're tough guys behind a keyboard. You know, I met plenty of these people at CPAC and whenever I'm out and about. And, you know, the ones that want to tell me what a piece of garbage I am want a selfie when they meet you in person. So is this real life at all? Or is this just a way to get some sort of virality and engagement online?
5: Look, it's that there are people who are trying to go after a very fringe but intense part of these podcasts. I think it's disgusting. It's a cancer. The anti-Semitic right, the Islamist right, I think is just appalling. And just think of what would happen if we actually had these Islamist values in the West. Islamists have been destroying the West for centuries. They've been kidnapping, torturing, raping, enslaving Christians and Jews for centuries. How the hell can you stand on the side of these barbarians? I hope they're getting a very, very big paycheck, because I can't think of anything else that would explain how you would side with Islamists instead of America, the West, Christians, and Jews.
4: And, you know, and if you lean that way a bit already, I get it. But somebody like Tucker Carlson wasn't at all showing this tendency, and suddenly he's all in. He was mad at Trump for saying, you know, praise Allah or something on the Easter post on Truth. I'm going, really? And then he alleged that he was maybe the Antichrist, which doesn't make any sense either. So there better be a lot of money. I'm with you. If it's not huge bucks, I don't know why you're doing it. And I've never taken a dime from a nation state, and nor will I. I just happen to be a supporter of Judeo-Christian values, as you said. I believe that that's the promised land to those people that were chosen to go live in that land. I don't think that's very complicated. So it's very strange. It's Mike Davis, Article 3 Project. I'm jumping around a lot because when I have a chance to talk to you, there's so much on my brain. If they try to pack the court, what does that look like? And can we preemptively look at a constitutional amendment that says the Supreme Court is comprised of 9 people? No more, no less, it's 9. And why didn't the Founding Fathers put a number on it?
5: Well, the number has fluctuated over time. It's fluctuated from 6 justices. I think at one point we were at 10 justices. We've been at 7 justices. We've been at 9. I think we've been at 9 justices since 1869. The reason that the numbers used to fluctuate is because we didn't have the federal courts of appeals before. We had district courts, and then we had the Supreme Court, and the Supreme Court justices would literally ride circuit, meaning they would get on their horses and ride around the country and hear cases, hear appeals. And so you had the number would fluctuate as the population changed, as our geography changed. But after we changed our federal court system, where we have the regional federal courts of appeals, along with specialty federal courts of appeals, we no longer have Supreme Court justices writing circuit. So that's why we've had 9 justices. FDR tried to pack the court. It hasn't been a real thing. It's really the Democrats weren't for court packing until President Trump transformed the Supreme Court in his first term and delivered the first constitutionalist majority in 90 years. And that's why Democrats now want to pack the court, because they disagree with the justices on the rulings. Let me give an example recently that's just so crazy, Joe. We have the Virginia Supreme Court that's a Democrats-appointed judge on the Court of Appeals who became a Supreme Court justice in Virginia wrote the opinion, 4-3 opinion, that Virginia violated its state constitution when it illegally jammed through redistricting and tried to make it like 10 Democrats and 1 Republican with gerrymandered districts. The Supreme Court struck that down as violation of Virginia state constitution. They appealed to the Supreme Court, the Democrats did, and the Supreme Court, 9-0, decided to do nothing, which means let the Virginia Supreme Court decision stand. It was a correct decision. The 3 Democrat-appointed justices Elena Kagan, Sonia Sotomayor, and Ketanji Brown Jackson, voted to do nothing with the 6 Republican-appointed justices. But somehow Hakeem Jeffries and these other goofball Democrats are saying that this is a right-wing white supremacist court that needs to be packed. Is Ketanji Brown Jackson right-wing or a white supremacist? I mean, it's just absurd on its face, but that's what the Democrats are doing now, because they are lunatics, they are Marxist, and they're trying to destroy our country, and they know the Supreme Court and the Senate is in their way.
4: Who decides the number of justices? Is it the Congress? Is it the president, the executive? Who does it?
5: It's set by statute, and so we've had 9 since 1869. And again, the only reason we fluctuated before is because the justices rode circuit, which they don't do anymore. Look, if there's anything that would cause conservatives to come out in droves in this next election, Democrats are pretty excited right now, pretty angry and excited. Republicans, I think, are too fat and happy and complacent. This election should be a good election for Democrats. But if these Democrats keep poking the bear by saying we're going to pack the Supreme Court, we're going to add new Democrat states with new Democrat senators, we're going to give mass amnesty to illegal aliens, we're going to flood them with fraud from Medicare, Medicaid, other government programs. If there's anything that's going to enrage conservatives and even wake up real Americans and real America, normal people who don't follow politics every day, it's doing things like that. But the Democrats will poke the bear.
4: Mike Davis, much more on that interview. We'll post it in the coming days. Keep it here. Joe Pag Show coming right back.
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6: Hi, good afternoon. On the north side, 281 northbound at Brook Hollow, there's a crash on the right shoulder. It is causing a slowdown from Wurzbach. Onlooker delays. Loop 410 eastbound at Palo Alto, there's construction in the right lane. It is going to slow you down about 5 minutes from Freeport Road. 35 southbound at Walsum, there's a crash at the off-ramp. You are slow to exit. The right lane is backed up as well. 37 southbound at Hardy Road, there is construction in the right lane. 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I'm Rebecca Parker, KTSA Time Saver Traffic.
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4: 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You're going to enjoy this. 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Another big hour coming your way. Don't miss next hour, Will Tebow, going to talk about all these military operations that we're dealing with right now. Keep it here.
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19: From ABC News, I'm Dave Packer. A health alert in Texas. The state health department urging doctors to be on the lookout for potential new world screwworm cases in humans, especially if they've been in contact with cattle infected with the pest. This while noting there has been no human-to-human spread yet. The agriculture secretary confirming that the new world screwworm has been detected in Texas. Secretary Brooke Rollins says beef is still safe to eat.
20: The food supply is not compromised at all. This is not a disease. It is not a virus. It is simply an insect that lands in a wound and lays eggs that like to eat the flesh around the wound.
19: Concerned that this will drive the price of beef higher. After a handful of prior attempts, the House passed a war powers resolution that would urge President Trump to call off U.S. military action in Iran unless Congress approves it. Reaction from the president.
21: He called it a meaningless vote. He accused the Republicans, 4 of them that joined those Democrats, to vote for this resolution. He called them grandstanders, and he has said that this is going to complicate his efforts to reach a final agreement with Iran. He said that they know where things stand, and he is at this point in the final negotiations with Iran. Now, that's not exactly what he said yesterday when he indicated that there could be a deal in the coming days, but also it may not work out.
19: ABC's Karen Travers at the White House. As President Trump prepares to nominate his former defense attorney for the next U.S. Attorney General, Democrats and some Republicans say Acting Attorney General Todd Blanche has a tough confirmation ahead. More from ABC's Mary Bruce.
22: In addition to facing tough questions about January 6th, Todd Blanche will also have to answer for the Justice Department's handling of the Epstein files. Former Attorney General Pam Bondi on the Hill last week told lawmakers that Blanche was the one in charge of the process and the entire release of the Epstein files.
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